0: And we're driving by all these people that have to just work outside. And there's just like no calling it off. So I don't know. Is it the Dodgers, center fielder, the Marines, Caltrans, or the guy that fixes your air conditioning? Imagine that guy. Because, you know, it's always like up in a crawl space, always in an attic. Wherever the air conditioner is broken, wherever the guy's got to go, it's always really, really hot. And that guy's got, he spends his whole day in hot spaces fixing your AC. So that guy's got to have it bad. They're trying to figure out who had it the worst. But it is making people crazy.
1: Yeah, we definitely see an uptick in anxiety, depression, bipolar, schizophrenia, especially. We see a spike in child abuse cases.
0: Oh, wow. Child abuse. Schizophrenia, why? That's an interesting correlation. So you don't have schizophrenia and then you do because of the dew point? I think that you either have bipolar, maybe it aggravates. Maybe can heat bring on an episode? That's actually kind of scary.
2: Certainly, as we all kind of deal with the heat and the stresses that brings, it's going to be important to take care of your mental health as well and understand that we're all kind of in a stressful environment right now, trying to stay cool.
0: Yeah, very stressful trying to stay cool. So here's what they recommend you do.
3: Check on your neighbors, not just for their physical health, their mental health too.
0: Neighbor, are you crazy? Are you going schizo because of this heat? They told me I needed to check.
4: Hey, Lou. I respect the guys doing the roofing and the guys on the roofs repairing our AC so we can stay nice and chilly. Have a good one.
0: Yeah, I appreciate that. Yeah, the guys that work on the roof. I would imagine, unless you're in the middle of a roof, I mean, it's like any other contracting work, right? You got to go to work. Yeah, working on the roof has got to be rough. This past week,
5: we have it worse at the shipyard. We have to use our coveralls. It's hot. Everybody's welding. Everybody's cutting. I'm a diesel mechanic there, and sometimes we have to go underneath semis, heavy equipment. We have it worse, Lou.
0: All right, diesel mechanics. Yeah, the engine's already hot. You got to put on all that gear. I get it, but yeah, but you're inside the garage. It's hot in those garages. I get it. I had to drop off my son's car. And I thought, man, it's hot back here. But there's huge fans. And you don't have to stand out in the sun. Left field, center field, right field, you're just standing out there in the sun. So the roofers, yeah, they're on top of the roof. Plus they're working with tar. That's got to be rough. So maybe the roofers, because they're closer to the sun because they're on top of the roof. I think, yeah, we'll give the nod to the roofers. All right, we got a lot to get to today. The heat is bad for your cars, too. People are going into car washes, and their windshields are exploding. That's been happening all week in Los Angeles. I'll tell you why. That's coming up next. Lou Penrose on KFI AM 640, live everywhere on the iHeartRadio app. Let's hit the latest now. 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
6: Stories we're following. California lawmakers are sounding the alarm on AI. A mini bike takeover in LA shut down a bridge. And Spider-Man's box office reign is over thanks to some witches. That and more at the top of the hour. We'll check traffic on the 105 when we come back.
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6: SoCal weather from KFI, cool tonight in the 60s, humidity sticking around. It'll be sunny with temps in the 80s tomorrow. This report brought to you by Mothers Against Drunk Driving. Let's take a look at KFI traffic. There's a crash on the 105 in South LA.
9: This is on the eastbound side right after Vermont. It's a multi-car crash, including one that flipped over that's blocking the carpool in the left lane. You're driving into basically a parking lot coming away from the 405.

0: East LA, the 5 northbound just before the 60. Stalled car is blocking lanes. Look for heavy delays from the 710. And Valley Village, the 170 southbound right at the 101. A crash is blocking the right lane. Look for slowing coming up to Riverside Drive. With Southern California's most accurate traffic reports, I'm Alex Krupe.
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19: I can't believe it. Lou Penrose got clipped because of the stupid football game.
18: Yeah, but we're here now.
20: Hey, Lou. Love your show. Have a wonderful day. Sorry about football coming. I'd rather listen to you.
18: Well, I'd rather the Chargers win. And they were having a good first half. But now we're together.
21: Hey, Lou, there's no sympathy for the Padres. Shout out to the Postal Service. Those guys are sweating out there.
18: Yeah, I guess letter carriers, U.S. Postal Service, they're out there too. And that truck is not air conditioned. But they are moving around and they can seek shade. Like the Caltrans people can't seek any shade. Guys on the roof, what are they going to do? There's no shade on a roof. Marines are just out there at Camp Pendleton. And I felt bad for the outfield. I mean, both Padres and Dodgers, the outfield, those guys are just, there's baking out there. Seem really unfair.
22: Hey, Lou, can just tell you that without a doubt, the worst possible job that you can have right now or at any time where it is extremely hot outside is definitely roofing. I've done air conditioning. It's almost as bad because there's no ventilation. But that sun beating on you while you're on top of a roof is the worst.
18: All right. I'll take your word for it. I tend to agree. I've not been on a roof in a long time. I don't like it up there. But you're right. If you have to have 8 hours up on that roof, got to be hot. And if you're doing roofing, you're dealing with tar. I would think that would be, you call it off for that day. But you can't call it off for 2-3 weeks. All right, so it's not just making us crazy and not just sticky and hot. And also destroying your car.
23: The extreme heat isn't just putting stress on you, it's straining your car too. High temperatures break down internal components and rapidly shorten battery life.
18: Yeah, the battery thing, I used to live in Palm Springs, and it was like clockwork. As soon as it got to a certain temperature, you'd start the car, everything's fine. Middle of the day, you'd leave the office to go to lunch, dead battery. Nothing you can do about it. There's something about the heat and the car batteries. And then you got to drop in it. Then you have to pop the hood and drop in a car battery in the heat, which is like, it's really hot. So yeah, that's a problem. But now the windshield.
23: And watch out for this major local warning. Mechanics say they've seen several cars with cracked windshields after washing their car. It's caused by the thermal shock of cold water hitting superheated glass.
18: Adam, the thermal shock of cold water. Did you even know that was a thing? There's a thermal shock going on out there.
24: Never heard of it.
18: They say you could have a hairline fracture, just like a... it's a little ding, a little pit in your windshield. You might not even be aware of it. You heard, you're driving along the 710. All of a sudden you hear tick. You're like, what was that? But you look at your windshield, you don't see a crack. There's just a slight crack. And then any day last week, you take your car into the car wash and smash. Because the car's been sitting in the hot sun. You don't feel the glass because you don't want to leave fingerprints on your glass. You don't even think about it. Like the car handle is hot, the seats are hot, the steering wheel is hot, but the glass is hot too. And the water's cold. It's like when you've been laying out, like outside, if you're at a resort or even your own house, if you're just outside on the patio, but the air conditioning's on inside and you go inside and it's like freezing cold in the house, but it really isn't. It's just 72, but it feels like it's really cold. That recoil, that's what happens to your windshield? They got some mechanics that he's been seeing it all week.
25: On hot days like this, I would definitely avoid, especially if you have a rock chip in your windshield, to stop in one of these speedy car washes. You could end up with a cracked windshield when you're done.
18: Right. You're in there. You're like, oh, I like this. This is fun, right? Put it in neutral, sit back, watch all the soap and bubbles, and crack. Been happening all week. So just another thing. Hey, so you heard there, Jason Nathanson said that Spider-Man was knocked out of first place after a good run for a couple of weeks. But what you didn't know, this is great. Oh, this is so good. This week in 1967, the Spider-Man show debuted and it really hooked everybody on Spider-Man. It all started, obviously started with a comic book, but a whole generation became friends with Spidey because of this cartoon.

0: was such a good show. I remember coming home from school and watching that. Like, Spidey was a different kind of hero. Like, Superman had this whole mystique. He came from another planet, red son of Krypton. You know, he could fly, which is kind of nice. Like, Batman had to be, like, without Bruce Wayne's wealth, you can't be Batman. Spidey got bit. He didn't even want to be a superhero. And he was a young superhero. He was a high school student. So it was just very relatable. On this, this weekend, 1967. All right, when we come back, that OC mom that got busted for stealing money out of the football booster kitty. I'll tell you all about it in the latest. Where do you find out how much money she took? Lou Penrose on KFI AM 640 live everywhere on the iHeartRadio app.
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2: Keeping an eye on AI, I'm Jason Nathanson live in the KFI 24-hour newsroom. California Congressman Ro Khanna says if AI is going to destroy humanity, AI companies need to be held accountable. He posted a video online in response to an essay by the CEO of Anthropic this weekend saying AI companies need to slow things down because the advances are coming dangerously fast. Khanna says we need to
3: ban self-improving AI. You cannot have recursive self-improving AI that basically is able to improve itself and exceed human capability that has us lose control.
2: The Silicon Valley Democrat says there needs to be mandatory liability and criminal penalties for anyone creating AI that does illegal things. President Trump told reporters today that we can put up guardrails, but when it comes to AI, he's more concerned about beating China. The 6th Street Bridge in downtown L.A. was shut down today because of a minibike takeover. KTLA says around 80 minibikes were seized by police. More than a dozen cop cars were on the scene rounding people up. An L.A. fire department truck and three cars crashed near Inglewood today. A firefighter and six other people were taken to the hospital. This was in Vermont Vista near the 110. One person had to be rescued from one of the cars. It's unclear how serious the injuries were or what caused the crash. The city of L.A. is asking a judge to toss a lawsuit filed by former L.A. Fire Department Chief Kristen Crowley.
4: The lawsuit was filed following Crowley's firing after the Palisades fire. In it, Crowley claims Mayor Bass retaliated against her after she repeatedly warned that the fire department was understaffed and underfunded. City attorneys argue Crowley was not a whistleblower and that her disagreements with the mayor do not qualify for legal protection. A judge is scheduled to hear the city's request in December. Eileen Gonzalez, KFI News.
2: California could lose tens of thousands of jobs if Paramount Skydance follows through on its threat to leave the state. Politico got a hold of a leaked report that says the loss could cost California around 29,000 to 58,000 jobs and more than $10 billion a year in economic activity. Paramount is threatened to leave amid a legal fight over its proposed merger with Warner Brothers Discovery. If you can afford it, now may be a great time to buy a home.
5: Existing housing inventory is up 3.2% to 1.62 million units. The National Association of Realtors says that's the highest level since November 2019. Supplies up 5.9% from a year ago. On top of that, home sales in the U.S. are the slowest they've been in more than a year, down 2% from July to August. Analysts say a big reason is mortgage rates. A 30-year fixed-rate mortgage averaged 6.66% at the end of July and then went up. An exception to the dip in sales is Western states, where home sales are holding steady. Amy King, KFI News.
2: One SoCal city is thinking about stronger regulations for Waymo and similar driverless ride services. The San Diego City Council is looking at a resolution that would ban the companies from the San Diego International Airport, among other things.
6: I'm definitely against AI stealing jobs from people.
2: James Prasma is a rideshare driver. He tells NBC San Diego allowing Waymo into the airport would take money out of his pocket.
6: If I lost this money, I could lose my house.
2: The resolution is supposed to be introduced tomorrow. And the witches have taken down Spider-Man.
7: Kylie said she's going to go and fix the curse.
2: No curse here for Practical Magic 2. It knocks Spider-Man out of the top spot at the box office. The sequel starring Sandra Bullock and Nicole Kidman opened with about $30 million in North America this weekend. Spider-Man Brand New Day fell to second after 6 weeks at number one, taking in about $8 million. The Odyssey finished third. Taking a look at KFI traffic, there's a work zone on the 405 in Sherman Oaks.
8: Yes, this is the glorious weekend Sepulveda Pass project. The 405 southbound, the three right lanes are closed between Ventura Boulevard and Mulholland until 5 o'clock tomorrow morning for paving work. Right now you're seeing very heavy slowing coming away from Burbank Boulevard. That's also impacting your ride on the 101 southbound through Encino. You'll see slowing coming up to Balboa Boulevard, and that continues right up to the 405. Then even through there, you'll see it off and on all the way down to the 134. In South L.A., the 105 eastbound just before the 110. An earlier crash remains blocking the carpool and the left lane. You're seeing very heavy slowing coming away from Hawthorne Boulevard. Also South L.A., the 110 northbound, you're going to pick up slowing coming up to Manchester. That stays solid all the way up to the 101, and then from there looking like no delays the rest of the way into Pasadena. And East L.A., the 5 northbound just before the 60, a stalled car remains blocking lanes there. You're seeing heavy slowing from the 710. With Southern California's most accurate traffic reports, I'm Alex Krupe.
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0: 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Thank you for tuning in. Good to have you along with us.
17: I'm a UPS driver, and it's 140 degrees in the back of that UPS truck. It's 120 degrees on that blacktop and sidewalk. I paid a guy double to come fix my AC that was out, and it was well worth it. It had to be 150 degrees in my attic. So to me, the hardest working guy is the one that crawls up into your attic to fix the AC so I can live in comfort. Love the show.
0: Hey, appreciate the call. Yeah. I appreciate the guy that comes to fix the AC, but that's not the question. The question is, who has it the worst? Like the AC guy, he's got a bad day. I mean, he's just constantly in a hot attic, but then he fixes the AC. You're really happy. You're probably going to give him a bottle of water. You might even tip him. He comes downstairs. He's got to wait around to see if the AC is working. So he's cooling down as your house is cooling down. So he's, and then he gets to go in a cool truck to his next hot broken house. The Caltrans people can't get out of the heat. The roofing guy can't get out of the heat. The Marines can't get out of the heat. And I would argue the center fielder for the LA Dodgers can't get out of the heat. Stand there. Strike him out already, he must be thinking to himself. I was watching these, you know, I saw that report that it was the hottest first pitch ever at Petco Park in San Diego. And I said, well, what's the temperature in LA? Dodgers had a day. There was a game during the day. I was like, it's got to be so damn hot just standing in the outfield. So, yeah, the AC guy, love him, but I'm not sure he's got the – he's not standing for 8 hours in the direct sunlight on a roof.
18: Hey, Lou. Jerome, the only thing that a heat wave causes is to make one irritable, which is pretty much the same thing that happens when you have to listen to – a psychiatrist tell you what a heat wave causes.
0: Yeah, it causes mental illness.
19: Lou, I enjoy the sun. I enjoy the heat. You know, I just spend the time in my backyard completely naked.
14: I pull weeds, get all my work done, take a dip in the pool, grab a beer, and I just think there's nothing to complain about. And then I go inside, I got solar panels, backup batteries, I'm at 60 degrees. I love it.
0: So you put your swimsuit on to pull the weeds. Adam, you know, I mean, it's like he's doing gardening and also laying out, or he's just walking to his chase lounge with a beer, sees like a little, you know, weed in between the paving stones and pulls it out. You don't do weeding butt naked, do you?
19: Sounds like he does.
0: I don't think that's a good idea. Like, cause you're crouching down.
19: If he's using one of those, and you're using those gardening tools, the electric or gas power gardening tools, you got grass flying up and, you might want to have something on.
0: I mean, even if you're just weeding with your hands, like just put something on. Then, like when you're done with the task of weeding and you want to go crack open a cold one and lay out or jump in the pool to cool off and then lay out, then you can strip down. But I don't think we have the whole story there.
20: I used to install high-end barbecues at people's houses and service them. And they'd always call to have them installed or serviced in the middle of the heat. And it was always in the middle of the yard. Stainless steel gets really hot under the sun, especially when you're in Bond Springs.
0: Yeah, I'll bet. You have to wear gloves. And even then, tell the lady, look, lady, you don't need this stainless steel $10,000 outdoor grill today. You're not coming out to cook. So let's do this another day. That's what you should tell them. Let's see here. NBC LA's Darsha Phillips talked to a bunch of Torrance Unified School District parents. They don't like it. They said it's too damn hot in these schools.
21: Stella Chung goes to Hickory Elementary in Torrance. She says the temperature inside her classroom was over 90 degrees today.
22: I was sticky. A lot of my classmates were like sticky and hot.
0: Yeah, too hot. 90 degrees. Send the kids home. Too hot. Nobody can concentrate. It's unsafe. No fun.
22: There's like a lot of fans in the classroom, but it still makes it really hot, and I'm upstairs, so it makes it way hotter.
23: Basically, every one of my classmates have fans and like cooling towels.
0: Cooling towels? That's just a washcloth on ice. These kids don't sound very comfortable at all. I love when kids go on the news. They're just like, they don't need any media training at all, you know? They just they know exactly what to say, and it's crisp and clear.
21: Parents say they're worried about their kids' health and wonder if their kids are actually able to learn in a sweltering classroom.
0: No, I'm here to tell you the kids cannot learn. The teachers don't like it. Everybody's just dying, and the kids are just sticky and hot and gross.
21: Where the AC is on, and where some kiddos are ready for a roundtable discussion to talk about how hot it's been.
22: It's way too hot.
23: Drenched in sweat, and I was like, why is it so hot out right now?
0: I know.
21: Students like Sophia keep this little fan in hand.
22: And it has been helping me a lot not to pass out.
0: Yeah, she's going to pass out. She's got this little plastic fan.
22: I stay a lot in the shade. And when I'm like, should I wear pants? I'm just like, no, I do not want to come home sweaty.
23: It's like both extremes. Like it's cold and then it's too hot.
24: I see a lot of the kids complaining that they're hot in my class. A lot of them fighting who's more sweatier. And I get very grossed out.
0: Very gross. Yeah, that's a boy thing. I can get sweatier than you. Oh, that's got to be disgusting. That's just got to be disgusting. All right, well, these days are behind us. It's officially fall now. I think next week the forecast calls for cooler temperatures. We'll get an update. Jason Nathanson is live in the KFI 24-hour newsroom. We'll give us a forecast in just a little bit. And Orange County, Aliso Viejo, down in Orange County. This is an incredible story to me. I just did this. I just did Snack Bar last night. Like, every parent's got to do a job. I don't want to do the chain gang. My youngest is in football. I'm like, I'm not standing out there on the field, man. I'd rather be in the snack bar. I can break a 5 for a Gatorade. And so that's what I did. This woman was in charge of the money for the high school football team at Aliso Viejo, at the Aliso Viejo High School. She stole $400,000.
25: Orange County woman has been arrested for allegedly stealing more than $400,000 from a high school football team.
0: All right, how much could they be charging for Gatorade? $400,000? I was there for 3 hours yesterday, and we probably sold $40 worth of stuff. We sold a couple of waters. We sold a lot of Gatorade. Gatorades were $3. Waters were $2. I think we sold 2 nachos. And we couldn't give away the hot dogs. It was too damn hot. I bought a cup of coffee. $400,000. What are they selling? Like, that was my first question. First, how does anyone think you could get away with stealing $400,000 out of a high school football booster club? And then I thought, wait a minute, how much are they charging for their snacks? Like, this is a, and like, they have so much money at the Eliseo Viejo High School treasure in the treasury for the high school booster that $400,000 missing went unnoticed for 2 years. How much cash do they have on hand?
25: Orange County woman has been arrested for allegedly stealing more than $400,000 from a high school football team. The FBI raided the Eliseo Viejo home of 56-year-old Julie Molina. Authorities say that she stole the money while acting as treasurer for the Eliseo Niguel high school football team.
0: How can that possibly be? I get it. Maybe they did like a big fundraiser earlier in the year, but like, how much money did they make in a fundraiser? We did the big ball drop. You know, everybody buys a golf ball and then the fire truck comes and it's a big thing. And then you win like $1,000 if you get closest. How much money could that have raised? I mean, they have so much money in this account that $400,000 went missing for 2 years and no one noticed?
25: The money was used to pay her delinquent mortgage. Investigators say Molina concealed the funds by sending false reports to board members. She's been charged with 4 counts of wire fraud. She is facing decades in prison.
0: Yeah, she pleaded not guilty. So this is going to be an interesting story. I can't wait to listen to this one. This is going to be great. I'm not guilty. That's incredible. Yeah, so... Like treasurers, everybody trusts the treasurer. Like that, cause the treasurer's report is the shortest thing in any meeting. I remember this when I was on the council for my fraternity. We gave the treasurer report to the mathematics major, the CPA guy. And treasurer report, they just tell you what the balance is. I'm like, okay, next item. Like nobody questions a treasurer because, I mean, what's going to happen? Well, she pled not guilty. I want to find out where this money is and how much money they have left. Did she take it all? Or was that just a rounding error? I got some gold-plated Starburst fruit chews down there in Eliseo Viejo. I'll tell you what. Lou Penrose on KFI AM 640 live everywhere on the iHeartRadio app. Let's get the latest now from the KFI 24-hour newsroom.
2: Here is the latest. The struggle continues to keep the oil flowing in the Middle East. A politician from another state says LA's mayor is disgusting. And there's a tropical whale taking a vacation in SoCal water. More on that at the bottom of the hour. We'll check traffic when we come back.
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0: 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A lot of people concerned about these hot schools and these kids.
20: Lou, they cannot send kids home when it's hot because schools get paid for the school days and for each student attending. You know that. Schools are money machines, so they're for the money. Out there.
0: I know. That's what they tell us. But the health of the children is really what's important. Was that the guy that installs new windows in your house and doesn't break the potato chips on the side of your house? Sounded familiar to me.
21: The county health department says that since 2023, their records show there have been 56 911 calls for heat-related incidents concerning kids ages 14 and under.
0: See? So it doesn't matter how the schools get their funding, the kids are getting sick.
22: I don't buy the story about the hot windshields and the car wash. I just can't help myself. I grew up in Phoenix, Arizona, and it was not uncommon to be 115 degrees. And I used to wash my car almost weekly. And I never had a cracked windshield over that.
0: Well, I mean, there are urban legends, but you heard what the mechanic said. It's been happening all week here in L.A., and the windshields are different in Los Angeles than they are in Phoenix. Hey, the largest bluefin tuna ever caught off the coast of California was caught this past week. 500-pound bluefin tuna caught by rod and reel. This is one big fish.
23: It's so much tuna, they tell me they're going to be serving it for the next 4 weeks.
24: It was nearly 500 pounds.
25: I think the biggest rod and reel bluefin tuna, or any tuna, that's ever been caught here on the West Coast.
0: Wow, West Coast. So the story is that the bluefin tuna was overfished, mostly by Japan. But people just, they went to too much. You have to manage the ocean and the fish. And it was overfished and almost into extinction. The big guys. And so the fishermen got together with, I guess, the fish and came up with an agreement and they managed it back to a sustainable level. And so now we're going to start seeing more and more big bluefin tuna. I mean, that's really great. That's a great partnership. Because that's a lot of tuna.
24: And these two won't tell me how much it cost, which is a little fishy.
33: How much do you sell it for? Can you tell me?
34: No.
0: No, don't tell the news lady. What did she say? That it was fishy? That's pretty clever right there. Got to give props for good news writing.
24: And these two won't tell me how much it cost, which is a little fishy.
0: Yeah, that's funny. Right. You don't tell anybody how much you sold the 500-pound tuna for, because then we can do the math in our head. And then when we go in to get a tuna steak or whatever we're going to get with that tuna, I mean, you're going to have to do a lot of different things with it. So if we know what the wholesale price is, then we can challenge the retail price. Yeah, don't tell the lady from the television station. But you got to move a lot of that tuna. It doesn't. You don't want to freeze it.
1: Marcus, the fisherman, tells me fish like this are usually caught off the coast of Japan. He thinks the story is much bigger than the fish, though.
25: Well, late 90s, early 2000s, bluefin tuna in the North Pacific were horrifically overfished.
0: And that's what happened. North Pacific, overfished. Probably Japan's fault. But now we got him.
1: Aiden tells me he'll be serving this fish in every way possible until it's all gone. Not wasting any of it.
0: They're not going to waste any of it. They're going to have to come up with some creative ways. You know, tuna is the fruit of the sea. You can barbecue it, boil it, broil it, bake it, saute it. There's tuna kebabs, tuna creole, tuna gumbo. Pan fried, deep fried, stir fried, pineapple tuna, lemon tuna, coconut tuna, pepper tuna, tuna soup, tuna stew, tuna salad, tuna and potatoes, tuna burger, tuna sandwich.
2: That's about it.
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3: The Middle East oil situation is getting more complicated as Iran-backed Houthi rebels have locked up another crucial waterway used for global shipping in the Red Sea.
4: The rebel group tightening their grip on strategic towns in Yemen, moving in on another important waterway, the Bab al-Mandeb Strait, which Saudi Arabia uses to export its oil. The potential shutdown of the vital waterway could be catastrophic for the global supply.
3: ABC's Lama Hassan says the rebels claim they hit a military base in Saudi Arabia. This after the Saudis just shut down their oil pipeline, another stranglehold on the global oil supply. An Iranian cargo ship was hit in the Strait of Hormuz today, killing one person and wounding four others. The Maritime Monitor says a projectile hit the vessel, sparking a fire and forcing an evacuation. Meanwhile, while leaving Ireland, President Trump told reporters where he sees the war with Iran headed over the next few months.
5: Iran will end right after, maybe before, but it'll end right after the midterms. Gasoline's going to drop like a rock.
3: This morning's attack comes a day before Iran plans to meet with regional countries about managing shipping through the key waterway. Families are waiting for word about their loved ones after a ferry capsized in Indonesia's Java Sea. About 130 people are still missing, and at least six are confirmed dead. Another 107 were rescued after the Virgo Transport 8 encountered high waves and overturned last night our time. A viral Cat in the Hat social media trend that has led to threats against students and schools has parents and officials concerned. The trend features disturbing AI-generated images of the Dr. Seuss character, sometimes accompanied by threats targeting specific communities or individuals. Several teens have already been arrested or charged over posts connected to the trend. A senator from Florida says the mayor of L.A. is disgusting.
7: Rick Scott says Karen Bass and Governor Newsom have not been given up the documents he's requested for nearly a year over the preparation, response, and recovery from the Palisades fire. Scott and Senator Ron Johnson from Wyoming began their Palisades fire investigation after demands from former L.A. mayor candidate Spencer Pratt, who lost his home in the fire, which killed 12 people. The investigation does not include the Eaton fire in Altadena, which burned at the same time and killed 19 people. The senator from Florida claimed voter fraud in the primary for L.A. mayor, which Pratt lost, but the claims were quickly debunked by First Assistant U.S. Attorney Bill Assaley. Michael Crozier, KFI News.
3: A giant whale shark is hanging out in Southern California. A spotter for a commercial fisheries told the LA Times that the shark is about 14 to 16 feet long and is cruising in waters around Santa Barbara Island in Malibu. They're usually seen in more tropical places like Australia, Baja California, and the Persian Gulf. California waters have been warmer this year, and it's attracting more tropical species. Whale sharks are the largest fish alive today, but they have relatively small teeth, and they're not a threat to humans. KFI traffic, there's a stall on the 5 in Santa Fe Springs.
2: This is on the southbound side, just after the 605. It was a stalled car in the middle lane, but it looks like they've just gotten that over to the right shoulder. You're seeing just some slowing coming away from Lakewood Boulevard. Hawthorne, the 105 westbound, just before the 405. A crash is blocking the right lane. Look for heavy slowing from Prairie. On the other side right there, the 105 eastbound, just before the 110. An earlier crash is still in the carpool in the left lane. You're seeing heavy slowing from Crenshaw. And Anaheim, the 91 westbound, right at the 55. An earlier solo crash is still in lanes. Look for heavy delays from Imperial Highway. With Southern California's most accurate traffic reports, I'm Alex Krupe.
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5: Hey, Lou, you can tune a piano, but you can't tune a fish.
0: That's an REO Speedwagon song or album. Yeah, it's a Speedwagon record. Did you know that?
12: Hey, Lou. Tony from San Diego. It's kind of funny. You sounded like Bubba from Forrest Gump talking about the different ways you can prepare tuna. Anyway, love your show, man. Thanks. Bye.
0: I appreciate the call.
15: Lou, of course these South Orange County football booster teams have a lot of money. There's a lot of black football players on those South Orange County teams. Not a lot of black families living in South Orange County. So if these young men could get a Tesla to drive from Compton, Long Beach, or Carson to play football, to get them ready for the NIL and college and the pros, God bless them. Grab it while they can.
0: Yeah, I appreciate the call. Let's not make it about race. Come on now. We're above all that. Let's be more mature and make it about what it really is. Dumb blondes. And by the way, Bryce Young played in Orange County and just played today and had a great first half for the Carolina Panthers. And then Chicago just decimated their defense. Now, I have no idea how much money these snack bars take in. All I know is this is the second Saturday in a row that I volunteered at the snack bar, and we pushed maybe $40 worth of merchandise. So how there was even $400,000 total, not $400,000 missing, $400,000 total in these checking accounts for these high school boosters is beyond me. So this is going to be a great story. She pled not guilty. I cannot figure what was the plan? I mean, was she going to refinance the house and put the money back? You're going to get caught eventually. I don't know how much Gatorade they're selling at Aliso Viejo, but at some point, $400,000 is going to be noticed. She paid off her mortgage. That's great. That's pretty smart. You know, hey, they put her in charge of the, I don't even know how you get $400,000 in that little cash box. It's like the size, we had a small cash box. It was the size of a cigar box. And most people like Venmo it. So there isn't even any cash. Maybe that's how she did it. She had everybody Venmo to her directly. I don't know. It's going to be a good, this will wind up being a true crime podcast on KFI Sunday nights. And she'll probably wind up being the host after she's out of jail. Hey, good news. The lettuce recall is over. It's all safe now. We can go back to Taco Bell.
14: Contaminated lettuce was behind that record-breaking food outbreak. And today, federal health officials are saying those recalled products no longer pose a threat to consumers. Since the first cases were reported in mid-July, a total of nearly 13,000 people got sick with cyclosporiasis.
0: Wow, I didn't know it was that much. All these people went to Taco Bell?
14: An illness caused by a parasite known to cause severe stomach issues. Symptoms include diarrhea, a loss of appetite, weight loss, and even nausea or fatigue.
0: Isn't those are the same symptoms, Adam, that people get on a GLP-1 journey? Isn't that what people are spending money to inject themselves to get these exact same results?
14: Symptoms include diarrhea, a loss of appetite, weight loss, and even nausea or fatigue.
0: Yeah, that's everybody on the GLP-1 journey. That's what they have.
18: Remember when people were trying to get cyclosporiasis for a minute to lose weight? I remember that being a story.
0: There you go. It's a much cheaper. Well, I don't know how much you know, how much Taco Bell you had to eat to get that weight loss, but I know people that are down 20, 30 pounds.
18: Yeah. Probably just takes one bad taco to get you there.
0: Wow. So maybe Taco Bell did a lot of... Taco Bell did 13,000 people a favor. You didn't have to go to Eli Lilly at all.
14: Health officials are still advising consumers to practice safe food hygiene, like cleaning kitchen surfaces.
0: Oh, I like that idea. I like when the government tells you to wash your hands. That's always my favorite.
14: Food hygiene, like cleaning kitchen surfaces, washing produce, and importantly, washing your hands frequently with soap and water.
0: That's always it. They're like, hey, we want to remind you now that the recall is over and 13,000 people got an upset stomach but lost weight without a GLP-1. What you really need to do is wash your hands.
14: Washing your hands frequently with soap and water when working in the kitchen.
0: Oh, okay. I thought you prepared the food and then you washed your hands and you did it in the hallway. Wasn't sure. Now we got it. All right. Well, look, Taco Bell is on top of this. They really need to get you to come back in. They really took a hit. Everyone thought it was Taco Bell and the lettuce at Taco Bell. So they've introduced a whole bunch of new items. And my man, Ham and Cheese, he's one of my favorite social media tasters. He tastes them so you don't have to. And he tasted all the new products.
19: New Taco Bell items. Chipotle Chicken Crunchwrap Slider. Wow. So right off the bat, this thing is tiny. I'm talking comically tiny. You know what? Let's add some sauce. Got some chicken. Little bit of chipotle. Chicken is super dry. Size of it and the tough chicken. I mean, I wouldn't get it again. But it's good.
0: All right. It's good. But not a winner.
19: New Taco Bell items. Mini taco salad. Gotta have some hot sauce. That's how you attack a mini taco salad. Lettuce, ground beef, cheese, mini taco shell. Yeah, this thing is adorable. And the taste is there.
0: All right. So that's a plus. See? So head on out. Oh, and Enchirito is still moving out of Taco Bell. And there's no lettuce on that. There never was.
20: The Enchirito is back at Taco Bell, y'all. I didn't even have it the first time. It's apparently an enchilada mixed with a burrito. And I'm an enchilada con asado. That's actually my favorite Mexican dish. Enchiladas. So I'm gonna give y'all the real deal, and I'm a Taco Bell fan. I ain't gonna hold y'all, that's right up my alley. I love an enchilada, I love a wet one, I love a fat one. Smell interesting, kind of smell like chili cheese Fritos. I ain't gonna give it a GD, it's cool, like I'd eat it. It's not really like an enchilada, it's more like a wet burrito covered in cheese.
0: That's right, wet burrito covered in cheese, no lettuce, and you're out the door. All right, 44 years ago this weekend, Pete Townsend thought it would revitalize The Who. The Who was going through changes, and so was the music industry. I mean, The Who were making art on vinyl in the 60s. Quadrophenia, Tommy, right? Pete Townsend was writing rock operas. Everyone else was trying to come up with a catchy pop tune, right? Trying to be the Beatles. And The Who were writing rock operas, pieces, epic pieces to music. And then in the 70s, they had anthem rock. They really were rocking out in the anthem. Then the 80s came and they're like, what do? We got to do something. We don't want to be new wave. And so Townsend, who was the chief writer for The Who, pretty much wrote all the music, released their 10th studio album called It's Hard. That was 44 years ago this weekend. It was released. And there was a huge fight. This started a lot of Townsend Daltrey fights because Townsend thought it would revitalize The Who, put them right back on top. Roger Daltrey felt It's Hard should have not been released. And they had a big fight about it.

one hit, and this was a great video. And the first time you ever saw Roger Daltrey playing guitar. Right? Good stuff. So it was released September 1982. It was the final Who album to have bassist John Entwistle perform on it. He died in 2002. It was the final Who studio album with drummer Kenny Jones. But it had a hit single.

0: All right. 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
1: 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There's a major mini bike bust today in LA. 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More on that at the top of the hour. We'll check traffic on the 15 when we come back.
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11: On the next Bill Handel show, tech whistleblowers have warned AI could wipe out humanity. 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
12: 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And I'm happy to be here with you. It's better when the Chargers win, but it's just good that we're here together. 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
17: This show sucks.
11: I appreciate the call. Yeah, well, everybody will be in a better mood when the Chargers get all set up. Because they do have a fantastic team. Justin Herbert looked good. You know, and they painted a great big mural. So that's got to help. I don't know where you live. The signal goes all over the Southland. I don't know if it was something that happened under my house, but it's not just me. I literally woke up. Everything was fine. Friday night, went to bed like a normal person. Saturday morning, wake up, go downstairs. I would say 40,000 ants in my kitchen. Like that. I mean, I don't even know. Like if somebody punked me and unleashed an ant farm into my house, I would have thought it would take longer for them to swarm all over every counter. And like the longest single file march from one corner of the dining room. And they took the long way around. and got into the kitchen. And then I guess ants can crawl up walls like Spider-Man and then all over the counter. And I mean, there's nothing you can do. I'm looking it up. They're like, oh, spray vinegar, baby powder, cinnamon. No, these ants are impervious. Nothing that can be done.
18: The annual ant invasion in full march. Ants on the outside headed inside straight into your home.
11: Right in. Right in. And they had, you know, ants got that exoskeleton. I remember learning that in school. So I think, like, you spray the white vinegar. First off, I don't know. Is the white... I don't want to damage the baseboard. I don't want to soak my baseboard, you know, in white vinegar. And they said, oh, you know, 3-1. I'm like, whatever. If 3-1 kills the ants, then straight white vinegar should too. And I like that smell. It smells like we're dying Easter eggs. So I think the white vinegar annoys them, but it doesn't deter them at all.
19: Sinks and bathrooms are where you're going to see them most common, like the kitchen sink or the bathroom or anywhere that you could have food.
11: Now, I'm very clean. 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So my kitchen's wiped down before I go to bed. And so there is no food. So I don't even know what they're looking for. But the longest single file march. 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
19: If they get hit with a repellent, that sends out like an emergency signal to the colony that they're in danger and we need to increase reproduction.
11: Oh, that must be what we're doing. Maybe the white vinegar is backfiring. So they get word back to the colony to start reproducing right away. That's so insect repellent is an aphrodisiac for ants. Nobody ever told me that.
21: Hey, Lou, regarding your ant problem, I'm having the same thing. And I always heard that it's because they're in search of water, not necessarily food. Of course, yes, food and crumbs.
11: Yeah, I have water outside. Why aren't they swarming the garden hose? They're making this long march all the way from my dining room. And then I said they're taking the long way around. And for water?
21: And crumbs, but they're looking for water. Anyways, I have the same problem and I tried a bunch of different suggestions to get rid of them until finally I started using those liquid bait traps. Those things are a lifesaver. Try those. Liquid bait traps.
11: Yeah, the stores are filled with them. I have over the years tried different things. Also, I have a dog, so I'm always worried about that. The dog is annoyed by the ants. But a lot of that stuff you get at the store doesn't work. Like, if everything that you could buy at Albertsons or Vons worked, there would be no exterminators. Like, they would be out of business. The bug man would be out of business. So obviously the bug man's got better stuff than they let you buy at the store over the counter. They got the good stuff. And that's what I told my wife. I was like, you know, just forget it. You can sit there and, you know, put cinnamon. You're going to stain the grout with the cinnamon. The baby powder is ridiculous. That is so dumb. I did that back in the day. I surrounded the perimeter of my property with baby powder that I got from the 99-cent store. And I think I'm still rinsing it off. That was 13 years ago. So you can get the stuff from the store, but I don't think the infestation that impacted my house on Saturday morning, the ant trap would have to be the size of a toaster. I don't think I can fully explain just how many ants showed up, and they showed up instantaneously. It's amazing. Absolutely. Just a marvel of nature, really. Kind of feel bad, spraying them with the vinegar. But it's always the same thing. We'll go and, you know, spend all this money. We'll go to Lowe's, whatever, go to the store, get these traps. Nothing will happen. You have to wait until Monday, then call and schedule the guy. And the bug guy comes and he's there for 5 minutes and then the ants are gone. Like, what did you spray? Oh, I just sprayed something in the banana palm. Like, oh, can I have that? No, it's proprietary.
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0: You have to purchase for the ants what it's used by the companies, the industrial type of spray, and it's called permethrin.
11: Yeah, that's what I need. I need the industrial stuff. I need to buy my ant spray from the guy I buy my fireworks from, and soon now we'll have to buy our car tires from. It's the same guy that we got blank vaccination cards from. He used to get you the Freon back in the day. Hey, I got to play this before we leave because everybody's been watching tennis all week. 45 years ago, this happened.
2: Fuck, you can't be serious, man. You cannot be serious. That ball was on the line. Chalk flew up. It was clearly it. How can you possibly call that out?
0: Go to the DIY.
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23: Mini Bike Mayhem. I'm Jason Athenson live in the KFI 24-hour newsroom. Mini bike takeover shut down the 6th Street Bridge today in downtown LA. Police tell KTLA about 80 bikes were taken by the cops, but no word how many people were arrested or ticketed. Officers were apparently waiting in position ready for a roundup and followed them until they knew they could safely bust up the bikers. Some California Democrats are sounding the alarm about AI. Silicon Valley Congressman Ro Khanna posted a video on social media saying if AI is really so dangerous, there needs to be mandatory liability and criminal penalties for the companies that might destroy humanity.
24: If you're creating an AI that is doing illegal things, you either should face liability or criminal sanctions. That is what we need to protect humanity.
23: He and others want Congress to take up the issue. House Minority Leader Hakeem Jeffries says his caucus will meet Tuesday in D.C. with AI on the agenda. This all comes after warnings this past week that AI could destroy humanity in the next few years. And the CEO of Anthropic said this weekend AI progress is moving dangerously fast. If Paramount Skydance follows through with the latest threat to move out of California, it could have a huge impact on the economy.
25: A leaked LA County report obtained by Politico estimates a full relocation could eventually eliminate up to 58,000 jobs statewide and more than $20 billion in annual economic activity. Paramount is considering the move as California and other states challenge its proposed merger with Warner Brothers Discovery. An Oakland judge has ordered the two sides to meet at the end of October as they try to resolve the legal fight before it goes to trial. Eileen Gonzalez, KFI News.
23: As film and TV production continues to decline in Los Angeles, city leaders say there's no time to lose. A new city council committee is tackling the crisis.
26: This is also not about just pushing motions and legislation. This is more about making sure that our departments are doing everything they can to create certainty and predictability for the industry.
23: Chair Adrian Nazarian tells KFI the committee won't compete with the mayor's existing efforts.
26: If anything, these are complementary efforts. I think everyone sees the urgency of the crisis that's taken hold of the entertainment industry.
23: Instead, the committee will focus on oversight, holding city departments accountable for speeding up permits and giving productions more certainty to keep them filming in L.A. The number of uninsured Californians under the age of 65 is expected to nearly double by 2030.
27: That's according to an analysis by the University of California Berkeley Labor Center. It would mean an increase from 2.4 million to 4.6 million people without health insurance. The anticipated rise in the uninsured population could have major impacts on hospital systems, insurers, and the economy. A Labor Center estimate says the changes could end up costing California upwards of 200,000 jobs, mostly in the healthcare industry. Deborah Mark, KFI News.
23: If you felt some shaking in Southern California this weekend, it wasn't your imagination. A flurry of small earthquakes rattled the region, including more than 80 in LA County. The U.S. Geological Survey says six quakes measured magnitude 2.5 or stronger, with the largest a 3.4 off Catalina Island early yesterday. Several quakes also struck near Westmont, east of LAX. No damage was reported. President Trump has left a parting gift in Ireland after the Amgen Irish Open, which took place at his golf club in Doonburg. Trump presented the trophy to winner Shane Lowry and then announced that he would lift the 15% tariffs on Irish whiskey originating from the European Union.
28: On behalf of the United States of America, I am going to take the tariffs off.
23: In May, Trump announced that he was removing tariffs on British whiskey, including scotch and spirits made in Northern Ireland. And if you're a fan of the sun setting after 7 p.m., savor tomorrow night's sunset in Los Angeles. It'll be the last after 7 sunset of the year. The sun will go down at 7:02 Monday night in L.A. Then Tuesday, it'll happen at 6:57. Orange County's last post-7 sunset just happened at 7:01. After that, you'll have to wait until mid-March for a little extra light. KFI traffic, there's a stall on the 60 in Pomona.
1: This is on the eastbound side just before the 71. It's blocking the carpool lane. Look for slowing coming away from Phillips Ranch. Rancho Cucamonga, the 15 northbound just before Foothill Boulevard. They are still working on getting a three-car crash out of the right lane. Look for heavy slowing from the 10. Anaheim, the 91 westbound just before the 55. An earlier solo crash remains blocking the two left lanes, and it sounds like they're still going to be there for a while yet. You're seeing very heavy slowing from Imperial Highway. Downey, the 5 northbound, you're going to pick up slowing coming away from Lakewood Boulevard, and that continues off and on up to the 710. It opens up for a good while from there, and then you'll see it again between the 110 and the 2. On the other side, the 5 southbound heading out of the Glendale area, you'll see slowing at Los Feliz Boulevard, and that continues down to the 110. Heading into downtown LA out of Hollywood, the 101 southbound, you'll see heavy slowing coming away from Melrose, and that stays heavy down to the 110. And on the other side, the 101 northbound, you'll see heavy slowing coming up to the 10, and that continues up to just before Alvarado. With Southern California's most accurate traffic reports, I'm Alex Krupe.
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2,000 years ago, I walked this earth, teaching, healing, inspiring, and preparing to make the ultimate sacrifice. For God so loved the world that He gave His only begotten Son, that whoever believes in Him shall not perish, but have eternal life. What if today you and I could talk voice to voice and you could ask me anything? 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

0: It is the Jesus Christ Show. I am your holy host. Happy to be with you this Sunday, as I'm with you every single Sunday, right here answering your questions and talking about the things that truly matter in life and, of course, the afterlife. I encourage you to be bold and brave. Go to the phone with your theology question or life situation question anywhere in the U.S. of A. Dial 800-520-1534. That's 800-520-1534. It's a common assertion of many, including atheists and secularists, humanists, and the like, that religion is at the heart of most wars. And you have to ask, can this really be true? Is religion the cause of much of the world's violence and destruction? It seems that way on the surface, doesn't it? Seems that there's a lot of these wars that seem to have that element in it, and that cannot be denied. But I assure you that that is not the case. Regardless of that kind of simplistic appearance, that is not a true statement. The anniversary of the September 11 attacks on America. In 2001, 19 militant Islamic terrorists coordinated a series of 4 suicide missions. Now, these missions were targeting sites in New York City and the Washington, D.C. area. After hijacking 4 passenger jets, the plan was very simple but deadly. Plan was simply this: use the planes as missiles. The fuel is incredibly flammable. If they directed themselves as the pilots, they could fly them into structures that are important to the United States as symbols and as places of function. And that was the plan. These designated sites, the Twin Towers in New York City, the Pentagon in Arlington, Virginia, finally the nation's capital, Washington, D.C., that for the purpose of this war, for the purpose of this battle, that these sites personified, were the symbol of something greater, that this not so new but not so well known enemy disliked. And I say not new because there had been concerns in the past. There had been attempts at the World Trade Center in the past. But it was bits here and there. And this one with the visuals and the strange use of such a seemingly everyday object, a passenger jetliner, caused great turmoil. 3 of the 4 intended targets were hit due to the heroic actions of the passengers of the 4th plane, this United Airlines Flight 993. The plane never hit its intended target, but unfortunately did crash. But not in Washington, D.C., where it was intended, but near Shanksville, Pennsylvania, in a lone field. When the smoke cleared, nearly 3,000 lives were taken, including many firefighters and law enforcement personnel who were the first responders to the initial destruction. Can you imagine those that are trained in such a way that they have nothing but the most automatic response to do anything and everything they can for those in need in the most horrible circumstances. A true testament to the difference of humanity and what makes humanity so special in many, many ways is that desire to do good even against your own practical good or what seems to make sense. You do it because it's right. Those firefighters, those working in law enforcement, and many, many others did what they believed to be right, even at their own peril. It's a lot to take in to think that something that was unfolding in front of the eyes of the world, but in front of the eyes of Americans, on your own soil, and trying to consume the intensity of all of those things at the same time, and still there were those that were thinking about how they can help. And that was the majority that really was. Islamic extremist group, Al-Qaeda, claimed responsibility for the attacks as part of a holy war against the United States. And this was declared by then Al-Qaeda leader, Osama bin Laden. Now, were these attacks, this horrendous act against the United States, were they caused by religion? Or something else entirely? Because on the surface, it being called a holy war, you hear terms like jihad, fatwa, that this was a fatwa from Al-Qaeda leader Osama bin Laden to kill women, children, do whatever it took. Because what people don't say is that those 3,000 people that died were Muslim, Protestants, Catholics, Jews, black, white, Asian. A bomb of that magnitude, using a plane like that, that kind of destruction, isn't very picky on who it takes out. Not really a rifle shot. But does this get added to the list of all these so-called holy wars, these religion-driven wars throughout history? In conversations or arguments about religion and faith, always, always, always is brought forth this concept that, you know what, I can't get into religion because religion causes so much destruction, so much distraction, so much pain, so much war. If you looked it up online, you could find quote after quote after quote from famous atheists as to why they don't believe. Because, of course, this causes war. It's just a natural progression of a faith. And so the most recent that comes to mind in the United States is what you're remembering today. September 11th, an attack on the United States. Something declared to be a holy war by those who enacted it. But just because they call it a holy war, just because others have called other wars holy wars, does that mean that religion and war are inseparable? This concept that all religion leads to war
1: is a question that will be asked for a long time. But I have some answers and some thoughts that I think you should hear.

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1: I'm Jason Nathanson, live in the KFI 24-hour newsroom. Here's the latest. A lot of people expressing concern this weekend about AI, but not President Trump. Gas prices continue to go up as fighting continues in the Middle East, and there may be a link between weight loss drugs and a brain disorder. More on that in minutes. We'll check traffic on the 5 when we come back.
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11: Next. Hey, Alfie, what can I get for you?
12: Hey, Nora, just a nice latte, please. How was your weekend?
11: Not bad, thanks. Mainly working here. You?
12: Me? Well, I was battling gods in the afterlife realm, and after lunch, I fought mercenaries. Ooh, could I get oat milk with that latte, please?
11: Yeah, of course.
12: And then Sunday was mostly fighting supervillains. So a pretty chill weekend. Oh, and I'll grab an almond croissant, too.
11: Wait, what? That didn't actually happen, right?
12: It happens on PS5.
13: All right, class, tell me about your weekend. Leo?
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am your holy host. Happy to be with you this Sunday, as I am with you every single Sunday, right here answering your questions and talking about the things that truly matter in life, and of course the afterlife. I encourage you to be bold and brave and go to the phone with your theology question or life situation question anywhere in the U.S. of A. Dial 800-520-1534. That's 800-520-1534. So the mighty question, this assertion by atheists, by secular humanists, by those that aren't a fan of religion, and legitimately curious people of faith. As you look through history, it seems to point towards this marriage between religion and war. Now, it marks the anniversary of the September 11 attacks in America. You have militant Islamic terrorists coordinating a series of 4 suicide missions in what was later deemed by the Al-Qaeda leader, Osama bin Laden, as you know, but he claimed it was a holy war. Lives lost for what is claimed to be a holy war. People asked, were these attacks caused by religion or something else entirely? And when you look throughout history, it seems that religion played a role in war and sometimes even seemed like it was the very cause of war. Undoubtedly, that seems like the case. The Crusades, the French Wars of Religion, the Muslim conquests, it seems like an open and closed case, doesn't it? Religion must be the cause of most wars. But that can't be. If religion was the cause of most wars, it wouldn't make sense that the world witnessed in the 20th century the most bloody and devastating wars in history, in Europe, in the Far East. And they had nothing to do with religion. The Jewish Holocaust, the various communist revolutions, Cuba, Russia, China, were about ideology. Not religion. And as a matter of fact, communism defines itself as an atheistic ideology to begin with. So you could say that atheism was the cause of the most bloodshed in the 20th century when it came to war. But that would still not be fair, and it wouldn't be true either. Because there is something, there is a common thread throughout history, and I know that on the surface it looks like that common thread is religion. It's not. If you look closely, if you analyze these stories throughout history about war, there is one commonality and only one. So if you want to look at this scientifically, you look at the one thing that is constant in every single case. And that is what you should point to. Otherwise, if you have some wars that have religion and some wars that don't, you can't say that war is at the center, or that Christianity or faith in general or religion is at the center of war, when there's wars that have nothing to do with it. What's at the true center? I'll tell you.

Jesus Christ Show. To ask a question, dial 800-520-1534.

0: I'm Jason Nathanson, live in the KFI 24-hour newsroom. President Trump says he's not worried about AI, making the comments Sunday after a weekend of warnings about the technology from many, including the CEOs of the companies behind it.
1: Whoever wins, AI wins. And we can put guardrails, we can do this and that, but I think you have a lot of negative forces that are bringing it up that shouldn't be bringing it up.
0: In an essay this weekend, Anthropic CEO Dario Amodei wrote that artificial intelligence could bring enormous benefits, but it's advancing too quickly. OpenAI's Sam Altman and Elon Musk have raised similar concerns. House Democratic leader Hakeem Jeffries tells ABC News that lawmakers need to take urgent action on the growing threat of AI.
2: We should take decisive action now so that we can slow down, as the CEOs have recently acknowledged, slow down the pace of development in order to protect the American people and ensure that AI is proceeding safely.
0: Jeffrey says his caucus will meet Tuesday with action on AI a top priority. President Trump covered a lot of topics as he talked to reporters while leaving Ireland today, including those $5,000 dividend checks.
3: The $5,000 checks are going forward. And that's because we're taking in so much money in so different ways, including the tariff.
0: He said there the checks are going forward. Trump had promised earlier this week that adults in the U.S. would get the checks if Republicans won the midterm elections, but it's still not clear where the money would come from. There was a strike on a ship in the Strait of Hormuz today as rising gas prices puts more pressure on the average American. ABC's Lama Hassan says an Iranian commercial ship was the one that was hit.
4: At least one person was killed. President Trump refusing to answer when asked if the U.S. was responsible. No confirmation from CENTCOM. In the U.S., gas prices going up, while diesel continues to break records, pushing up the cost of nearly everything Americans buy.
0: Gas prices in Southern California are back up over $6 a gallon. And researchers are warning about a rare but possibly life-threatening brain disorder that may be tied to GLP-1 weight loss drugs.
5: A new study published in Clinical Nutrition identified 15 reported cases of a neurological disorder caused by severe vitamin B1 deficiency in people taking GLP-1 drugs. Most of the cases involved semaglutide sold under the brand names Ozempic and Wegovy, or tirzepatide sold as Mounjaro and Zepbound. The researchers stressed that the study cannot prove the medications caused the condition. Scott Carr, KFI News.
0: Checking KFI traffic, we're going to go back to that crash on the 91 in Anaheim.
6: This is on the westbound side just before the 55. This crash at this point is just about an hour and a half old, if you can believe that. It was a solo crash against some sand barrels, and it's blocking the two left lanes. They're working real hard to get that cleared up, but you're still seeing very heavy slowing from Imperial Highway. Whittier, the 605 northbound just before Beverly, a stalled car is in the middle lane. Look for heavy slowing from Whittier Boulevard. And Commerce, the 5 northbound just before Washington, a two-car crash remains blocking the right lane. You're driving into a parking lot coming away from the 605. With Southern California's most accurate traffic reports, I'm Alex Krupe.
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13: Next. Hey, Alfie, what can I get for you?
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the Jesus Christ Show. I am your holy host. Happy to be with you this Sunday, as I am with you every single Sunday right here, answering your questions and talking about the things that truly matter in life, and of course, the afterlife. I encourage you to be bold and brave and go to the phone with your theology question, dealing with God, religion, spirituality, different views, whatever it may be. And also, if you're going through something in life, we call them life situations. I'm happy to talk to you as well. Anywhere in the U.S. of A, dial 800-520-1534. That's 800-520-1534. I know that it seems that when it comes to commemorating something or marking a day of remembrance, that it can become overblown and sappy and forced. And that's not the goal. The goal is that with heads held high, you find that place of faith and understanding that pushes you forward to the things that still need to be done and for the purpose as to why you're here. There's a unification that takes place when something of great terror or destruction lands at your doorstep. That unity, unfortunately, can fade sometimes. My goal here would be to point eyes upwards and remind yourself as to all the amazing gifts that you have here on Earth, and especially the gifts that you have as Americans. There's a special beauty to those freedoms. As we talk about war and the concept of war being inseparable from religion, I know that it's very popular. You can Google quote after quote after quote of humanists and secularists and atheists making the claim that religion is at the heart of most wars. Not true, not true at all. And taking the time to mark the anniversary of September 11 and the attacks on America, you can look at the fact that, yes, it was 19 militant Islamic terrorists coordinating this series of four suicide missions that were there to target sites in New York City and the Washington, D.C. area. Yes, you can look at the fact that after hijacking these four passenger jets, their plan was to crash the planes like missiles into designated areas, the Twin Towers in New York, the Pentagon in Virginia, finally the nation's capital, Washington, D.C. Three of the four hit their targets. That the fourth one had different plans, as the heroic actions of the passengers on that United Airlines Flight 93 did what they could to keep it from getting to Washington. And they succeeded. Never going to its intended target. Sadly, it crashed in a field near Shanksville, Pennsylvania.

atheism was the cause of the most bloodshed in the 20th century. But that still wouldn't be fair, and it wouldn't be true either. Because at the heart of every war, and the only constant, if you look at this scientifically, the only one thing that's at every war, see, religion is not at every war. Otherwise, you could make this claim. But what is at every single war, and the only constant in war, is not religion or even ideology. It's only humanity. That's it. Humanity is the only common thread in every single war. Unfortunately, when people hear terms like Islamic terrorist, they think it's the Islamic part that's the problem. It isn't. It's the terrorist part, not the Islamic part of an Islamic terrorist that you need to worry about, right? The terrorist part comes from the human side of the equation, not the religious side. The cause of war is man's rebellion. It's sin. It's selfishness. It's the rejection of God's will. But it's easier to criticize the religion part rather than the human sin part, because you can always dismiss other people's beliefs as being crazy or extreme. Ah, well, that's because they believe X, Y, and Z, and that's why this problem. It's just easier to say, well, that's their issue. People always do that. Do it with murderers, they do it with rapists, they do it with all, well, they're just different. They're wired different, they've got this, or they're wrong here. Because that's easier than saying, no, they're one of you. You have those capabilities if you don't control your actions along the will of God. So you label somebody and you say, ah, oh, well, they're this, and they're religionists, and that's not for me, and religion causes wars, rather than looking at you, because it's about humanity. And if it's about humanity and not just some religion, that means you play a part in it as well. And that's why you don't look at it that way. That's why it's easier to blame it on religion, even when religion didn't play parts in the biggest and most deadly wars of the 20th century. It just makes it easier. You could say that it's ideology. There's been wars for love, ideology, for money, for land. But you never hear anybody saying, we should get rid of ideology and the world would be a better place. We should get rid of land and the world would be a better place. We should get rid of money and love and the world would be a better place. They pick on religion because it's an easy target. But you could remove religion from these instances, and man would still do war. It's like the arguments of legalizing drugs. There are those that believe that all drugs should be legalized, and this would cut down on crime. But what people fail to realize is that drugs don't cause crime. Criminals do. So religion doesn't cause war. Man does. Somebody who is thirsty for war causes war. And you can't get that out of a man's system because he's a person of faith or not of faith, because atheists and people of faith have done heinous things during war. Both. In Scripture, God makes it very clear as to what causes fighting and war. In James 4, 1 through 3. What causes fights and quarrels among you? Don't they come from your desires that battle within you? You desire, but you don't have, so you kill. You covet, but you cannot get what you want, so you quarrel and fight. You do not have because you do not ask God. And when you do ask God, you do not receive because you ask with wrong motives, that you may spend what you get on your own pleasures. God is saying here that

0: man fights and quarrels because he covets, he desires things that he thinks he can't have, this attitude of entitlement. War should be left for self-defense, to defend the freedoms that you are God-given. If someone comes to your house and tries to force you to believe a certain way or a certain thing, to keep you from practicing your faith, then you defend and you fight for that. War is fought for many reasons, strategically, to protect. I know often people say, well, why did this war get fought here and not over here? Because this looks like the immediate concern. There's strategies in all those things. The same way, you know, football is played the way it is. It's not exactly the same play every single time, just running down the middle because it's the straightest way to go. You get it to other places to eventually get it where you want. It's strategy. But there is certainly more to war than religion.
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25: 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Goodbye. How are we supposed to process that? That's coming up tomorrow morning after 7 on the next Bill Handel Show.

0: It is the Jesus Christ Show. I am your holy host. Happy to be with you this Sunday, as I'm with you every single Sunday right here, answering your questions and talking about the things that truly matter in life and, of course, the afterlife. I encourage you to be bold and brave and go to the phone with your theology question or life situation question anywhere in the U.S. of A. Dial 800-520-1534. That's 800-520-1534. As we look back and we look at the concept of war as it is, and if religion really does play that part, that big part that everyone says it does, or is there something else behind it? We say it's the human part of the war, not the religious part of any war. It's what humans do with their wants, their desires, their ideas. War should be like the same as it would be for your own home, that you use it to defend and to protect. But it seems that throughout history, yes, there have been wars that have used my name. There have been there's been ugly bloodshed that has been done in my name, among others. But that is about the individuals, the human side of things, not the religion side of things. It's like looters. Looters will use excuses of, well, there was a riot going on, or there was fires, or there was an earthquake, or whatever, and I, you know, the windows broke, and I saw it there. Well, no, that's not a reason. You did it because of the character of who you are. And you can make all the excuses you want. And people do, and they'll use me as an excuse as well. And there's scripture after scripture after scripture of those that preached my name, that followed me, that said they were a follower of mine, and I said, "Get thee behind me, Satan, I never knew thee." There will be those that will make religion, even people out there, like not just Christians, but people like Osama bin Laden, who will say that it's a holy war. And that there's Muslims going, "No, I'm not part of this war." Because taking it to an extreme and making it about something else becomes the human mission to destroy other humans, not a religious mission. And the truth is that you can, as I've showed, you can have wars without religion. But you absolutely, positively cannot have peace without God. And until that is understood, until people truly understand that God is who brings peace, there will be problems. You can dig back as far as you want to dig back, and you may not find religion in the way you'd think, but you'll find war. You'll find war in every place, in every group, in every people, in one form or another, with religion, without religion. Because humans desire and believe they deserve things that they may or may not. And they will fight for it and justify it in their head, and often use religion to justify it. But either something is righteous or it is not. Does that mean that there are no righteous wars? No. Absolutely, there's such thing as a righteous war. There is time to defend ideals, principles, ideas, and even religion. But that doesn't mean that it is the cause of war. What would be the cause of a war like that is someone trying to eradicate true and just ideas and beliefs from others.
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2: Bye-bye, mini bikes. I'm Jason Athenson, live in the KFI 24-hour newsroom. The 6th Street Bridge in downtown L.A. shut down this afternoon because of a mini bike takeover. Around 80 mini bikes were seized by police. LAPD Deputy Chief German Hurtado tells KTLA this was a planned takedown.
3: We were following this group until we got them into a position where we could safely stop them all, take them into custody, and impound the mini bikes.
2: The operation, part of a recent move by LAPD to stop these takeovers, which have become a big problem in L.A. and around the country. An L.A. fire department truck and three cars crashed near Inglewood today. A firefighter and six other people were taken to the hospital. This was in Vermont Vista near the 110. One person had to be rescued from one of the cars. It's unclear how serious the injuries were or what caused the crash. California Congressman Ro Khanna says if AI is going to destroy humanity, AI companies need to be held accountable. He posted a video online in response to an essay by the CEO of Anthropic this weekend, saying AI companies need to slow things down because the advances are coming dangerously fast. Khanna says we need to
4: ban self-improving AI. You cannot have recursive self-improving AI that basically is able to improve itself and exceed human capability that has us lose control.
2: President Trump told reporters today that we can put up the guardrails, but when it comes to AI, he's more concerned about beating China. A new report shows Americans are tired.
5: A CDC National Center for Health Statistics report says about 71% of adults in the U.S. say they experienced fatigue on several days over the past 3 months. The researchers point out fatigue is not ordinary sleepiness. It's physical or mental exhaustion that doesn't improve with added sleep or rest. Women and younger adults are more likely to report frequent fatigue, meaning most days or every day. The report's lead author says fatigue is one of the most frequently reported health concerns in primary care visits in the U.S. Scott Carr, KFI News.
2: 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There's a stall on the 101 in downtown L.A.
6: This is on the northbound side right at Alameda. It's a stalled car blocking the right lane. Look for slowing coming away from the 10. And then after all that, you're going to still see slowing the rest of the way up to Echo Park Avenue. Sherman Oaks, the 405 southbound. The three right lanes are closed between Ventura Boulevard and Mulholland until 5 o'clock tomorrow morning for pavement work. Right now you're seeing heavy slowing coming away from Burbank Boulevard. That is also impacting your ride on the 101 southbound through Encino. You'll see slowing coming away from Balboa, and that continues right up to the 405. Heading through Mid-City, the 10 eastbound, you're going to pick up slowing coming up to La Cienega, and that continues off and on over to the 110. Linwood, the 105 westbound, not totally sure why, but you're seeing some very heavy slowing starting at the 710, and that continues right up to Long Beach Boulevard. Downey, the 5 northbound, right before Lakewood Boulevard, a crash remains blocking the right lane. You're seeing heavy slowing from Imperial Highway. Further up that same stretch, the 5 northbound, right at Washington, an earlier crash is clear of lanes, but you'll see some on and off delays the rest of the way to the 60. With Southern California's most accurate traffic reports, I'm Alex Krupe.
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2: SoCal weather from KFI. Lows in the mid-60s tonight, and it'll be humid. Humid tomorrow as well. Highs in the lower 80s, 70s at the beaches, and sunny. Mostly the same for the rest of the week. Right now, it's 71 in Orange, 73 in Ontario, 69 in Venice, and 71 in Granada Hills. 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

years ago, I walked this earth, teaching, healing, inspiring, and preparing to make the ultimate sacrifice. For God so loved the world that he gave his only begotten Son, that whoever believes in him shall not perish, but have eternal life. What if today you and I could talk voice to voice and you could ask me anything? 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

0: It is the Jesus Christ Show. I am your holy host. Happy to be with you this Sunday, as I'm with you every single Sunday right here, answering your questions and talking about the things that truly matter in life and, of course, the afterlife. 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
1: Hi, good morning.
0: Hi there. How can I help you?
1: I've got a sister that is in a 26-year marriage, their first marriage, and they consummated the marriage, and they've been living in a Christian way. The husband has decided 3 weeks ago to tell my sister he no longer wants to live like this and left the marriage.
0: He just doesn't want to be in a marriage? Or he doesn't want to be Christian? Or he doesn't want what?
1: He doesn't want to live the way he's been living with my sister. He has two adult children in college.
0: Okay. That's better than them being children. Kids that are still living at home.
1: Right, but it seems to me that God hates divorce, and his family is pretty much devastated from this.
0: Oh, yeah, don't get me wrong. It is completely weak. I don't understand this kind of concept, whereas I don't want this anymore. Well, no, you committed to it. It's you do it.
1: If you knew this person, you would think they, not that they had the best marriage, but that they seem pretty sound in their commitment and other things, and to hear this coming from this person just seems so out of line. He was like, you know, born again to promise keepers and involved in outreach in his church. In fact, there's a woman that he'd met in his outreach group in his church that he says he's dating now.
0: Oh, boy. So is he leaving the church altogether? Does he not want to be a Christian, or he just doesn't want to be married?
1: He's just leaving this marriage. He's still involved with his church.
0: Oh, boy.
1: Still in Bible studies.
0: He's not teaching or anything, is he?
1: Well, he kind of leads in the Bible study.
0: He leads the Bible study? And the church doesn't have a problem with that?
1: I don't know if I can out. It's not, you know, directly. Well, I don't know how to say that, but
0: this is just one that he does on his own?
1: I say it's just a group from their church that they get together during the week and have a Bible study.
0: And how does he justify his actions?
1: In his mind, he's made his mind up that the marriage is over. It was over 2 years ago.
0: So? That doesn't mean anything in his mind. How is he justifying it?
1: Everybody else that since it was over in his mind 2 years ago that he's not married to her. In that sense.
0: Yeah, so are they legally divorced?
1: No.
0: So he's playing word games.
1: Three weeks ago, my sister didn't even have she knew there was probably some problems in her marriage, but she said, I didn't think this guy would leave me, you know? That's how she, you know, so I don't know, you know, she couldn't believe that, you know, and then they found an email on their computer from this other woman. And she asked him about that, and then he said, well, now that you know about it, it's okay that I date this woman, is what he told her.
0: Oh, that's disgusting. That's just sad and disgusting. Here's the thing. There's this pitiful kind of me attitude. Unfortunately, it has crept into the church, and it where men in particular, although it does happen to women as well, think that they can just fall out of love and that everything's peachy. But that's not what love is about. Love is a decision.
1: Right.
0: It is something you decide. You say, I decide to be in love. It's not as romantic, maybe, as some people would like, but that's what love is. And
1: love is doing what's best for the other person.
0: Well,
1: it's self-sacrifice.
0: It's a commitment. The man made a commitment. And to say, well, I just, you know, I've decided. For one, he's still legally married and still married under the eyes of God.
1: Right.
0: Period. And the shame on the church if they're not looking into the situation, if he's dating someone else from the church.
1: They did look into it. They talked to him about it, and he basically told the pastor that there's nothing to talk about. He never got any one-on-one counseling or marriage counseling for this marriage. Never said to his wife, let's get some counseling. There's something wrong with this marriage. He decided by his own ways that he figured out that he didn't want to live like this anymore.
0: No, because
1: there
0: isn't anything wrong with the marriage. The problem is he wants to be with another woman. That's not really easily solvable.
1: Mm.
0: Here, this is what... The saddest part of this is that, Gary, this is... The fact that someone in the church says they don't even want to hear it. They don't want counsel. They don't want to hear. And, of course, he's not here to defend himself on any of these charges. So I'm speaking conceptually to the masses that are dealing with this every day. Men are walking out on their families because they want something else. The internet has not helped. What happened is people are falling in love with fantasies, and real life will never live up to fantasies, ever. So people get caught up in these fantasies. Men want to feel like they're young again. Women want to feel like they're young again. Men want to be the football star again, and all these things, which are garbage. It is no more grotesque than a man wanting to be put in diapers so it can feel like a baby again.
1: Yeah.
0: It is going back, trying to go back in time and reverse the natural plan of things so that you can feel a feeling that doesn't exist anymore. Rather than the true, honest romance of someone who's dedicated just to something. I mean, do you think the romance of it all is what makes it the fantasy? That it's something... What's not romantic about someone being committed and coming home the same to the same person every day and finding new ways to love them and take care of them? That is what should be beautiful and romantic, but it's not. It's this, well, I want the butterflies again, or I want these things, and I hear it so often on the show. Don't ever use the excuse I fell out of love, because you fell into it too. Big deal.
1: As being a brother in Christ, is there a way I could challenge him, or would people think, oh, you're trying to judge him? I'd be making judgment by saying something.
0: You can judge him. You should judge him. This concept of don't judge anyone is not a biblical one. The entirety of Scripture is there to be used for correction. So says Scripture. So it's not about judging them in the sense that you think you're better than them. You're not. It's about judging the situation or correcting it. And if you feel compelled to reach out, you're going to be seen as someone who has your own bias, but quite frankly, if he's trying to make this scripturally okay, he's lost his mind.
1: He says he's getting all this grace from what he's done. I think that the Holy Spirit is not going to tell somebody to leave their marriage.
0: No. Unless there is physical or emotional abuse of the intense kind, not people say he was emotionally abusive because he would work late or nothing like that, but real physical and emotional abuse or infidelity. And even at that point, God may call him to not be with anybody else.
1: Yeah.
0: So this whole concept of, well, I'm just going to run off with someone else and that I'm not in love anymore is selfish. It comes from the pit of selfishness and really plays no other part than the part of a man wrapping himself up in silly, silly fantasies.
2: 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Some harsh words from Florida for LA's mayor and a rare whale shark sighting in SoCal waters. More on that at the bottom of the hour. We'll check traffic on the 10 when we come back.
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It is the Jesus Christ Show. I am your holy host. Happy to be with you this Sunday, as I am with you every single Sunday right here, answering your questions and talking about the things that truly matter in life. And, of course, the afterlife. I'd love to hear from you if you have a theology question or if you have a life situation question. Give us a call anywhere in the U.S. of A. Dial 800-520-1534, 800-520-1534. Talking to Gary, and, you know, relationships pop up on the show all the time. We say that this show is a show about truth. People try and say, well, it's a religious show or it's this or that. It really isn't. It focuses on truth and how it pertains to your life. It just so happens that on the program, we believe all truth is God's truth. And really, as we deal with individuals that call up and the concerns they're going through, it's really about you in addition to them. Because you're going through things too, and there's general concepts and understandings that you should have in your life. There's a saying that, you know, it's not what a man says or how he acts, but how he reacts that shows his true character. And isn't that the truth? Because you can say anything you want, you can act any way you want, but really how you react to something shows who you are. That's throughout the entirety of Scripture. And we'll get calls from people that are explaining situations, and there's people that aren't here to defend themselves or say, well, no, that's not really what I'm going through, or this was, and that's fine. So I talk in generalities in hopes of you understanding as it pertains to something you're going through or someone you know. That character-wise, when you make a commitment to someone, you do your utmost to live up to that commitment. If you are not willing to, if you figure, hey, it's going to get to a point where I'm going to get bored or not be into it or whatever it is, then don't do it. The vows you go through in a marriage, although they may change specifically to your event, are going to focus on some basic concepts. Being together in good times and bad, essentially, richer, poorer, sickness and in health, better for worse. And I think everybody goes into it saying those words, but only thinking about the positive things. Well, for better, for richer, for health. And it's an abomination to marriage. And I know Christians run around screaming about divorce this or that, and you shouldn't. Because you yourself as a Christian are not doing anything to better the institution of marriage than these people that you think are the ones causing the problems. The divorce rate, all of that, it's not better for evangelicals. It's not better for people in the church. And unfortunately, there's this system in the world where you won't judge someone or call someone out on something that you are dealing with yourself because you're afraid someone's going to shine the light on. And unfortunately, these churches are not pointing the finger properly. Christian people in your church have healthy marriages is up to you in the church. That is your business, and that should be your focus. And I see marriages falling apart in the church, men walking away saying they're not in love. That is the epidemic. That is the problem. And it's in your own backyard.

0: I'm Jason Nathanson, live in the KFI 24-hour newsroom. The Middle East oil situation getting more complicated as Iran-backed Houthi rebels locked up another crucial waterway used for global shipping in the Red Sea.
1: The rebel group tightening their grip on strategic towns in Yemen, moving in on another important waterway, the Bab al-Mandeb Strait, which Saudi Arabia uses to export its oil. The potential shutdown of the vital waterway could be catastrophic for the global supply.
0: ABC's Lama Hassan says the rebels claim they hit a military base in Saudi Arabia, this after the Saudis just shut down their oil pipeline, another stranglehold on the global oil supply. A senator from Florida says the mayor of L.A. is disgusting.
2: Rick Scott says Karen Bass and Governor Newsom have not been given up the documents he's requested for nearly a year over the preparation, response, and recovery from the Palisades fire. Scott and Senator Ron Johnson from Wyoming began their Palisades fire investigation after demands from former L.A. mayor candidate Spencer Pratt, who lost his home in the fire, which killed 12 people. The investigation does not include the Eaton fire in Altadena, which burned at the same time and killed 19 people. The senator from Florida claimed voter fraud in the primary for L.A. mayor, which Pratt lost, but the claims were quickly debunked by First Assistant U.S. Attorney Bill Assaley. Michael Crozier, KFI News.
0: And a giant whale shark is the latest unusual tropical creature hanging out in California's coastal waters.
3: Carl Spirunis, a spotter for commercial fisheries, told the LA Times that the shark, which poses no threat to humans, is about 14 to 16 feet long and is cruising waters around Santa Barbara Island and Malibu. They're usually seen in more tropical locales like Australia, Baja California, and the Persian Gulf. California waters have been warmer this year, and it's attracting more tropical species. Huge bluefin tuna and rays with up to 10-foot wingspans have also been spotted. Whale sharks are the largest fish alive today, but their teeth are small. Rich Cassone, KFI News.
0: And now it's time for traffic from KFI. There's a stall on the 101 in Encino.
4: This is on the southbound side just before the 405. It's a stalled SUV in the right lane. Right now you're seeing heavy slowing from Balboa Boulevard. In that same area, Sherman Oaks, the 405 southbound. The three right lanes are closed between Ventura Boulevard and Mulholland until 5 o'clock tomorrow morning for paving work. Right now you're seeing heavy slowing from Burbank Boulevard. With Southern California's most accurate traffic reports, I'm Alex Krupe.
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11: Next. Hey, Alfie, what can I get for you?
12: Hey, Nora, just a nice latte, please. How was your weekend?
11: Not bad, thanks. Mainly working here. You?
12: Me? Well, I was battling gods in the afterlife realm, and after lunch, I fought mercenaries! Ooh, could I get oat milk with that latte, please?
11: Yeah, of course.
12: And then Sunday was mostly fighting supervillains! So a pretty chill weekend. Ooh, and I'll grab an almond croissant, too.
11: Wait, what? That didn't actually happen, right?
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13: PlayStation.

0: is the Jesus Christ Show. I am your holy host. Happy to be with you this Sunday, as I'm with you every single Sunday right here, answering your questions and talking about the things that truly matter in life and the afterlife. Be bold and brave. 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Deborah, welcome to the Jesus Christ Show.
1: Thank you. Good morning.
0: Hi there. How can I help you?
1: I have a question. There is something in the Bible that I always struggle with whenever I read it, and I believe it's in the book of Joshua.
0: Mm-hmm.
1: Why does God command Joshua to go into battle and completely destroy the enemy, men, women, and children, and sometimes even animals? To me, that's not a loving God, and it doesn't sound like something that you would be okay with.
0: Well, there's a lot here, and there are different times. I've often characterized scripture more like the life of a child, and that there's certain things that are done when a child's younger that you wouldn't do when they're older. They're appropriate. Maybe it's a swat on the behind or something like that. There are things that you wouldn't do as they got older. You start to learn to talk to them and reason with them differently when they come to that capacity. And you're talking about early stages of humanity as a whole, and so God deals with them differently than God deals with people now. So you're talking about Joshua, and we'll go to Joshua 6:21 and talk about the destruction of Jericho, and the verse there that says to utterly destroy all that was in the city, both man and woman, young and old, ox and sheep and donkey, with the edge of a sword. The thought is, well, how could that be justified and how could that be godly? Well, you're dealing with the Canaanites, and the understanding is that none of them were innocent. It's really to say that there was innocent because of this age or that age. If there were some that were innocent, for example, the youngest of the children, that those children would go to heaven. And really, you have to look at this through the eyes of God and not through the eyes of man, which is a very difficult thing to do. But God reaching in and taking life is not a bad thing. Let's put it this way. There's stuff in your house, your couch. If you were to go in and take your couch out of your house, you have the right to do that, right?
1: Yes.
0: But if somebody, without asking, came in and took your couch from your house, that's stealing, correct?
1: Yes.
0: Well, all people, all humanity, all anything that breathes or lives is a property of God. And God truly can do what he wants with it. And there is a time in surgery, there are wounds that you bandage, and there are wounds that you amputate to protect the rest of the body. So God's not looking at these people as just individual people. He's looking at them as the entire body. And the entire body could become gangrenous or have deep-rooted cancer-like problems eating through the rest of it if this group were to have lived. So as heinous as it seems, as you go through, you're talking about God giving them 400 years to turn this area around, to not do these things. And the poison now starts going so deep that it's going into the animals and into the children. This poison of sin and depravity, it was so repugnant, it got to such a place, this abomination. Now, you hear people yelling today about, oh, things are getting horrible and the world is... No, worse than anything you've ever seen in its current state. So bad that God had to go in there because it was defiling everything else, this kind of abomination. And one of the things that they were doing, it says in verse 21, 24, and 26, is child sacrifices.
1: Right.
0: So there were all these things that were taking place, and for the protection of the peoples, of the world, of all those, the body of God's people, that this needed to be amputated. And it's a very ugly scene, a very dark and ugly part of Scripture. But when it comes from God, and it's God's hand doing this, it's justified in context. And I know that a lot of people go, well, you know what, there are other religions out there that are claiming the same thing. This has nothing to do with current situation. God hasn't called for this again. And the reason why God hasn't called is because even the abominations that are taking place today don't hold a candle to what was taking place then. In addition to that, the situation as a whole was very different, and we will never, ever be back to a place of that early time of understanding. That immoral, that defiled, that kind of specific abomination that deals with child sacrifice. And that they were given 400 years to repent of their wickedness. Every opportunity, according to Genesis 15:16. And still didn't do it. Even though when they knew the consequences. So this becomes an act of total rebellion. Now, given this particular state, it was mercy to kill some because of what was going on. An ugly, ugly part of history when you look at it that way, but in the context of who God is and what time it was,

0: no patient. He's not a grouch, but he knows everything about what's going on in Jerusalem, back east. He goes to all these Islamic sites. He knows the Bible inside out, but he is such a grouch, and I don't think he has any patience.
1: Knowing current affairs and the history of things and scripture doesn't really mean anything. That's just stuff. That's academics. The devil knows every bit of every verse of scripture too. And that's to say that there are those in scripture that say, oh, praise God, praise this, and I respond with, depart from me, I never knew you. So it's not about knowledge. There's actually three steps to knowledge. There's the acceptance of it, or the understanding of it, the acceptance of it, and the application of it. So if he knows all those things and doesn't apply it, it really doesn't mean anything. He has to get to a place where he's applying it. I'm curious as to why not.
0: I think because he's secluded, even though he's one of those people who will stop and help somebody on the side of the road with a
1: good
0: flat or something, but he's very secluded and he only has a couple friends, but he writes like a journalist and he knows everything going on and his heart's at peace and he just knows so much and he's not scared of the world ending. He knows, he says, Brian, you think you've seen something now? He says the world's going to get a lot worse. He's one of those people who could live in his car and be a bum. He's not scared of what's going on, and he's a good Christian. I just think he's too secluded, and he's such a grouch. I don't know how my sister and I are noticing how bad he's getting, and we don't know how to confront him. He hangs up on us all the time.
1: Is there
0: to do that to him to show him.
1: Brian, is there any history of mental illness in your family?
0: None.
1: Hmm. Yeah, because it's kind of an interesting description. He sounds like he's getting more and more reclusive and distant from people. Is that the case?
0: He's pretty much been, it's because where he's living. He lives like 45 minutes from my sister, lives in Oregon. He sees her about once or twice a week. They talk every day. And then he has a mathematician online and another friend online. That's basically his only friend. He has no neighbors really. So when he lived in Orange County, he had a lot of friends.
1: And he's not going to a church there?
0: No, I'm trying to get my sister to get him involved because I live so far away. I live 1,000 miles away. To get him to go out and maybe help seniors or go out and do things that people can't do, elderly or something in their homes, you know, have to fix those things or just to get out in the church, anything. I am trying to get him to do that through my sister.
1: Yeah, the hoarding of knowledge is the same as hoarding of wealth. It's still gluttony. Unless you're passing it along or giving it to others, it's still hoarding. And it can't be used for the kingdom of God. The knowledge isn't out there just so someone can get fat on it. It's there so it can be passed along. That's where the Great Commission comes in about the passing of the gospel. The whole point of the good news is to get it out to other people as well. And if he just stays with him, it doesn't do anybody any good. With him not calling, we're not going to know fully what's going on with him. But I would say that being a Christian doesn't automatically mean that you're going to be, pie in the sky and always smiling. That's just not the way it goes. You can have very real feelings, good, bad, or other, and they should be explored and allowed to run free. If you're feeling in a good mood, great. If you're feeling in a bad mood, let that be known too. But they should be controlled and understood in light of salvation. So kind of everything falls by the wayside and salvation takes precedent. And it's like, well, I've got my salvation and life is good. Otherwise, I'd be curious if there wasn't something else going on, especially when someone starts hanging up on loved ones. There's something deeper there and sadly, Brian, I'm afraid that there's just no way for us to really get at it without your brother himself calling. But we'll certainly be praying for him and, the release of whatever makes him grumpy or grouchy or these types of things. But don't stop what you're doing. It sounds like what you're doing is absolutely right. Trying to keep in connection, show love, continue to love on him. And if there's a way to get him active and using those gifts and abilities for other, even if it's writing, starting a blog, that's still sharing. You don't necessarily have to connect with anybody right off the bat, but I think that would be a good thing.
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0: 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I'm Jason Athenson. Here's the latest. A maximum bust of mini bikers in downtown LA, and California lawmakers want to defend humanity against the AI takeover. We'll check traffic on the 210 when we come back.
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25: 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Goodbye. Old pirates, how are we supposed to process that? 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

0: show up, ma'am. Your holy host. Happy to be with you this Sunday as I'm with you every single Sunday. Right here, talking about the things that matter in life and, of course, the afterlife. Taking your calls, your questions, dealing with theology, dealing with religion, dealing with worldviews. Also, if you're going through something in life, I'd love to hear from you as well. Anywhere in the U.S. of A, dial 800-520-1534. That's 800-520-1534. Now, we have Chris, who says he is a grouchy brother. Not the grouchy brother, but a grouchy brother. Chris, yeah. Welcome to the Jesus Christ Show.
1: Hello.
0: So you had thoughts listening to the last call?
1: Yeah. See, like, back in 2006, July 3rd, I started believing in God, right?
0: Okay.
1: And ever since then, I've just been overdosing on reality, right? Just everything I look at, and it's just all bad, right? And I'm just seeing everything, lust, greed, all this pride and everything just overwhelming me. And then I'm separating myself. And I see where his brother's coming from. He's just got a lot of knowledge in him, and he just can't get it out. He doesn't know how to get it out, just like me. So I separate myself from society pretty much because they're like, it's pretty bad.
0: Okay, but
1: I don't want to fall into all these ways that are just terrible.
0: Yes, but God says that you are not to forsake the gathering of the brethren. And the purpose of that is because that's how a lot of this starts,
1: right?
0: Is the segregation of people. And yes, I understand that when you look at things and you see ugly things and that it can start to weigh you down. And sometimes, the more you know, the more that weighs you down, and the more you understand, the uglier it seems. But understanding that God created everything good. Life is good. Life is very good and supersedes the circumstances in life. Life itself, circumstances, quality of life, or anything else. Life is always more important. Even a bad life is better than no life. No life has no moral value. It can't be good or better, good, better, or worse. So I know people get lost in that, but if you look at the beat-up, scratched car, it's still a car. You don't want to get lost in the scratches or the dents. You want to get lost in the wonderful, magnificent engineering that takes place and what is happening to move you from point A to point B. And it's not about being Pollyanna, but it's about understanding that you can dwell so much on the bad things that it can, yes, make you a grouch. It can spin you in the direction of thinking that the world is going to hell in a handbasket or on a greased pole or whatever specific illustration you want to give. But that's not the case. There are problems. God said there were going to be problems. There were problems like this 2,000 years ago while Scripture was being written, while I was being nailed to a cross. All this stuff was taking place. It's nothing new. The only new part of it is that you have to experience it. Because 2,000 years ago, it was a whole different set of people that had to experience it and that were complaining. They were waiting for the Messiah. They were waiting to be saved. What do you think they were being wanting to be saved from? Now, 2,000 years ago, it was what they believed to be the tyranny of the Romans. And wanting to have specific religious freedoms and the like. So everyone's going to complain about the things that are going on. And yes, it's hard. I deal with this with my producer, Neil, all the time. The more he learns, the more he knows, the more frustrated he becomes. But you still have to get back into the purpose of all of this and realize it. And this goes for you, Chris, and for anybody who finds himself pulling away because of the sadness or the weight of the problems in the world. If you have the time to know about them, if you have the time to understand them, you have the time to pick yourself up, move yourself towards it, and help someone deal with the problem and actually participate in being a solution, not just somebody who harbors the knowledge of the problem.

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1: Mini bikers busted. I'm Jason Athanson, live in the KFI 24-hour newsroom. Mini bike takeover bust shut down the 6th Street Bridge today in downtown LA. About 80 bikes were taken, and their owner cited by cops. LAPD Deputy Chief German Hurtado tells KTLA they were following the bikers and chose the bridge as a safe place for the bust.
2: The officer have a pre-designated areas where we can obviously take them into custody safely. And this is one of them. There's locations throughout the city.
1: It's the second weekend in a row the LAPD has swarmed one of these takeovers. Some California Democrats are sounding the alarm about AI. Silicon Valley Congressman Ro Khanna posted a video on social media saying if AI is really so dangerous, there needs to be a mandatory liability and criminal penalties for the companies that might destroy humanity.
3: If you're creating an AI that is doing illegal things.
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1: Just a 3.4 off Catalina Island early yesterday. No damage reported. And the witches have taken down Spider-Man.
7: Kylie said she's going to go and fix the curse.
8: This will lead her into the dark.
1: Practical Magic 2 knocked Spider-Man out of the top spot at the box office. The sequel starring Sandra Bullock and Nicole Kidman opened with about $30 million in North America this weekend. Spider-Man Brand New Day fell to second after 6 weeks at number one, taking in around $8 million. Let's check the roads. KFI traffic. There's a work zone on the 405 in Sherman Oaks.
9: This is on the 405 southbound. The three right lanes are closed between Ventura Boulevard and Mulholland until 5 o'clock tomorrow morning for ongoing pavement work. Right now you're seeing heavy slowing coming away from Burbank Boulevard. Heading into downtown LA out of Hollywood, the 101 southbound, you're going to pick up slowing coming up to Vermont, and that stays solid down to just before the 110. On the other side, the 101 northbound, you're going to see slowing coming away from the 10, and that continues off and on up to Echo Park Avenue. But once you're through there, looking like no delays the rest of the way up to the Cahuenga Pass. Heading through Commerce, the 5 northbound, you're going to see slowing starting at Lakewood Boulevard, and that continues off and on up to the 710. It opens up for a while from there, and then you'll see it again between the 110 and the 2. On the other side of that one, the 5 southbound, you'll see slowing coming away from Los Feliz Boulevard, and that continues down to the 110. And Irwindale, the 210 westbound just before the 605. Looks like they're getting an earlier crash clear of the carpool lane. You are still seeing heavy slowing from Azusa Avenue. With Southern California's most accurate traffic reports, I'm Alex Krupe.
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1: SoCal weather from KFI tonight, mostly clear in the evening, humid with lows in the mid-60s. Tomorrow, morning clouds, then those will burn off. It'll be sunny, highs in the lower to mid-80s, 70s at the beaches. The humidity is going to continue and stick around, mostly same for the rest of the week. Could get a little cooler by Wednesday. Right now, it's 72 in Santa Ana, 71 in Lakewood, 69 in Torrance, and 70 degrees in Woodland Hills. 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

2,000 years ago, I walked this earth, teaching, healing, inspiring, and preparing to make the ultimate sacrifice. 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What if today you and I could talk voice to voice and you could ask me anything? 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

0: It is the Jesus Christ Show. I am your holy host. Happy to be with you this Sunday, as I'm with you every single Sunday, right here, answering your questions and talking about the things that truly matter in life. 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
1: Thank you for taking my call.
0: My pleasure.
1: I've struggled with major clinical depression and bipolar disorders as long as I can remember, back in the childhood, and it's affected my life dramatically in many ways. I'm just curious, how responsible am I and people like me who deal with mental disease, how responsible are we for things in our life that we can't always control?
0: Well, give me a for example. What do you do when you act out or somehow this manifests?
1: I'm not always kind to my friends. I sometimes think people are out to get me, even kill me.
0: Mm-hmm.
1: I'm ugly to my friends at times.
0: Okay, so let me put it to you this way. If you're in an ugly mood and you're being ugly, and someone put a gun to your head and said, stop being ugly, would you be able to?
1: That's an interesting question. I think in the worst of my times, I might not be able to.
0: Okay. So what I'm saying is there's going to be some environmental, there is biological things obviously taken on, and this is not a medical show, so I'm assuming that you're going to see a medical doctor about all those things. But
1: yes. Many.
0: What we talk about here is really the moral seating in line with scripture of these types of things. And I will tell you that there are a lot of people, for instance, we'll get calls sometimes of from young folks who, you know, are amorous and enjoying their sexuality and who they are, right? And they'll call up and say, but, you know, if I'm making out with a girl or something and it gets hot and heavy and I get aroused, I can't stop. And they think biologically they cannot stop. However, if you see the lights, the headlights of mommy and daddy's car pulling up, mm-hmm. you better believe they can stop, right?
1: Yes, so, they also need to make sure they don't go, they don't start on that road to becoming aroused.
0: Well, yeah, exactly. That's a given and incredibly well put. Of course, that would be the first thing to do. So, but just to show you that sometimes people will feel as if there's nothing they can do. So, and I wanted to make a clear distinction because for the things that you cannot control, you can't be accountable for them. However, you do know that you don't like being yelled at. You do know that you don't like being treated poorly, correct?
1: Correct.
0: So you know the difference between right and wrong.
1: Yes, I do.
0: And you know that if you were in a state where you act like that, you know it's wrong while you're doing it, even though you're doing it.
1: Yes.
0: You never say, this is a great thing and a good thing that I'm doing. It might be hard to control, but you never think it's okay.
1: No, I don't think it's okay. I feel at a loss at times. I feel like I have no choice at times.
0: Well, how could you have no choice? Because of the illness?
1: Yes. Because what I'm thinking, what's going through my head.
0: Okay. And does your doctor have you on medication?
1: I'm supposed to be, but I've quit.
0: But you quit?
1: Yes.
0: Then you absolutely are accountable for it.
1: Okay.
0: Because once you, and that's not to say that everything a doctor says is gospel, but once, if you don't have a better option from another medical doctor and you're just saying, I'm going to quit using this, then essentially what you're doing is, you know, taking the gloves off and just saying, whatever happens, happens, you know, to the people around me or the people I care about. They're just going to have to live with the fact that this is something I'm going through.
1: Well, I have taken my... I've withdrawn a lot from people, a lot.
0: Well, that's not going to be helpful either. I mean, just because you're not verbally abusing somebody or something to their face doesn't mean that your absence is not painful to them. These are people that love and care about you.
1: And that's something I don't understand. That's another thing.
0: No, but you do. Deep down, it's inherent in who you are. It's built into you to want to love and be loved as God's creation, of course. So somewhere deep down, you know that. That's why do you think you're pulling away to begin with? You're pulling away because of the potency of it and the realness of it. And to try and punish yourself a little bit and maybe others and these kinds of things. If it didn't have value and you didn't understand it, you wouldn't be pulling away.
1: Well, there's some truth in that, I think.
0: Well, we kind of try and dabble in truth a little bit here on the show.
1: Well, I hope so. That's all we have is the truth.
0: Indeed. So I think it's one of those things that you need to really, really think deep and long about what it is that you're trying to convey with these actions of yours, whether it's pulling away or not taking your meds or these types of things, Chris, and find out why you're doing that. Because once you're playing a part of it, this is not the illness at this point. This is how you react to the illness. And there's a difference. There is a difference. So unless you're to the point where you don't know what you're doing and you can't control completely what you're doing, then there's a problem because you called. So you calling, you retreating, you not taking your meds, these are all actions you control. And if you're still at the point where you can control all those actions, then yes, you're accountable. You're accountable for the things you do. It's not the illness. It's you saying, I don't want to take these pills or I don't want to be around people or what have you. I want you to be healthy and to be able to control, to know when you might have an episode or things might be bad. Maybe that's not the day to go around people or what have you, but this is something you want to be in joint discussions with a good medical doctor who can help you properly in those categories. But you are accountable at that point, most definitely. You're not accountable when you absolutely positively can't control it. And that's usually not the case. Most people say, oh, I just can't control it. Yeah, you can. You don't want to, or you're not finding that motivation in most cases. And that's when you cause, problems. That's why they're saying now that many more people who are getting caught for DUI after an accident, if someone dies in that accident, they can be looking at murder. Because they're saying that you knew beforehand, before you even got drunk, that if you got behind a wheel, you could take the life of somebody. It's not guesswork anymore. And so in doing that, you play a role prior to ever hurting anybody by doing all the actions that lead up to it.

0: Live from the KFI 24-hour newsroom, I'm Jason Nathanson. Here's the latest. President Trump talking AI after a weekend of worry about the fate of humanity. Also, what's up with those $5,000 dividend checks and a SoCal gas price milestone no one was asking for? More on that at the bottom of the hour. We'll check traffic on the 101 when we come back.
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0: It is the Jesus Christ Show. I am your holy host. Happy to be with you this Sunday, as I'm with you every single Sunday, right here answering your questions and talking about the things that truly matter in life and the afterlife. I encourage you to be bold and brave. Go to the phone with your theology questions or life situation questions anywhere in the U.S. of A. Dial 800-520-1534. That's 800-520-1534. And when it comes to accountability, Chris was asking about accountability in Proverbs 16, 24, and 27. Pleasant words are a honeycomb, sweet to the soul and healing to the bone. And then 27, a worthless man digs up evil, while his words are like scorching fire. Now you compound that those with Proverbs 10:19, where it says, when there are many words, transgression is unavoidable, but he who restrains his lips is wise. Communication is an amazing thing. It really is. To use words to convey your thoughts, your ideas, your beliefs is really a wonderful tool. Oftentimes, people overthink things. You might do this yourself. You outthink a situation, you're overthinking a situation and saying, well, oh, this and that, and then you start getting into a multiplicity of words. Once you get to that place where you're talking and talking and talking, sometimes you put yourself in a worse situation. And maybe you think somebody believes something about you, but they really don't. And in with the hopes of cleaning things up, you make it muddier. How many times have you watched a television show or a movie where somebody does something similar? Where they're trying to talk through a situation or a possible misunderstanding and they make it worse. Keep your words locked up. They're a tool, and a tool to be used properly. And sometimes people talk, I know texting and everything else, strangely enough, as frustrating as some teachers when it comes to grammar might be getting, because you start seeing the abbreviation of words, not capitalizing, not using proper punctuation, that it is interesting that people are trying to learn to communicate in the smallest or shortest span possible, in the smallest space possible, which can be a good thing on one side and a bad thing on the other, but all coming back to the economy of words, using just the amount of words it takes to convey a feeling, an idea, a thought, a belief, and not getting yourself into a place where you've strewn so many words together that there might be a problem arising. Joe, welcome to the Jesus Christ Show. Hi, Joe.
1: Thank you, yes. Is this you, Jesus?
0: This is the Jesus Christ Show. How can I help you?
1: Okay, so well, I have a question.
0: Uh-huh.
1: You know, when God told Adam and Eve, don't eat from the fruit because you will die?
0: Uh-huh.
1: I'm wondering, why wouldn't he tell him, Adam, what kind of a horrible death you'll have if you were to eat from the fruit?
0: Oh, you don't think it was a good enough warning?
1: No, not at all. I mean, you'll die, and Adam would have said, okay, I'll die. He was naive, but he could have told him, you know what, you're going to suffer, it's going to hurt you so much. He probably didn't even know what pain was. So he could have told him the true consequences of a fiery pit and, you know, suffering forever and ever, what have you.
0: No, I realized that's how it comes off now in, you know, current language. But in context, most certainly they knew, and most certainly they had a proper example. All they needed to know is not to. It's not so much about enough, like, threatening them. It's enough to know. You have to reverse the concept a little bit. If you have someone in your life, for instance, children have parents, that if children had the love for their parents that Adam and Eve had for my father, which is a very deep and pure love, then obedience would be something that's simple. It would be known that you're saying, why didn't he give enough bad things that they could trust in not to do it? And I'm saying that in addition to that, and there were plenty of those warnings there, but God gave Adam and Eve plenty of good things to trust in, and to understand that there was no reason for God to tell them not to do something unless it was horribly bad for them, and that it would separate them from God. So it would separate them from something good that's been honest and created them and has told them right so far, no reason for them to change that, and told them that it was going to be bad. As a matter of fact, that's the best scenario you could possibly hope for, is that you're going to have such clear division of what is right and what is wrong to do, and they chose that which was against the will of God, that which was wrong to do, and in doing so, paid the consequences.

0: I'm Jason Nathanson, live in the KFI 24-hour newsroom. President Trump says he's not worried about AI, making the comments today after a weekend of warnings about the technology from many, including the CEOs of the companies behind it.
1: Whoever wins, AI wins. And we can put guardrails, we can do this and that, but I think you have a lot of negative forces that are bringing it up that shouldn't be bringing it up.
0: In an essay this weekend, the CEO of California-based AI company Anthropic wrote that artificial intelligence could bring enormous benefits, but it's advancing too quickly. OpenAI's Sam Altman and Elon Musk have raised similar concerns. House Democratic leader Hakeem Jeffries tells ABC News that lawmakers need to take urgent action on the growing threat of AI.
2: We should take decisive action now so that we can slow down, as the CEOs have recently acknowledged, slow down the pace of development in order to protect the American people and ensure that AI is proceeding safely.
0: Jeffrey says his caucus will meet Tuesday with action on AI a top priority. President Trump talked about a lot of stuff as he talked to reporters while leaving Ireland today, including those $5,000 dividend checks.
3: The $5,000 checks are going forward, and that's because we're taking in so much money in so different ways, including the tariff.
0: In case you couldn't hear there, he said the checks are going forward. Trump had promised earlier this week that adults in the U.S. would get the checks if Republicans won the midterm elections. Today, House Speaker Mike Johnson called the proposal a, quote, creative idea, but told CNN's State of the Union the president would need congressional approval to actually get it done. Democrats and some Republicans are not on board. There was a strike on a ship in the Strait of Hormuz today as rising gas prices puts more pressure on the average American. ABC's Lama Hassan says an Iranian commercial ship was the one that was hit.
4: At least one person was killed. President Trump refusing to answer when asked if the U.S. was responsible. No confirmation from CENTCOM. In the U.S., gas prices going up, while diesel continues to break records, pushing up the cost of nearly everything Americans buy.
0: And gas prices in Southern California are back up over $6 a gallon. AAA says the average price of a gallon of regular hit $6.01 in Orange County, up a penny from yesterday. In L.A. County, it's already over $6 at $6.03. A year ago, gas was below $5 in both counties. Mono County, by the way, in the eastern Sierras, they're paying over $7 a gallon. Amazon says it's suspended operations with the cargo carrier 21 Air after that deadly plane crash in Miami a week ago. An Amazon spokesperson said the decision followed a review of circumstances surrounding the crash. Five people were killed and others hurt when the plane overshot the runway and hit a van full of passengers. And tomorrow night here in L.A., actress Mariska Hargitay is set to host the 2026 Emmy Awards. This makes Hargitay the first woman to host the ceremony in 15 years following Jane Lynch in 2011. The Law & Order SVU star and executive producer says she's excited to celebrate the extraordinary community of storytellers. The 78th Emmy Awards will air tomorrow night at 5 p.m. on NBC. Checking traffic from KFI, there's a crash on the 210 in Irwindale.
5: This is on the westbound side just before the 605. This seems to be a little bit of cursed ground tonight because another crash just cleared from that about 20 minutes ago. It's blocking lanes in any event. You're seeing heavy slowing from Irwindale Avenue heading into downtown LA out of Hollywood, the 101 southbound. You're picking up heavy slowing at Vermont, and that stays heavy down to just before the 110. And heading out of Culver City, the 405 southbound, you'll see heavy slowing coming up to Venice Boulevard, and that continues off and on down to just after the 90. With Southern California's most accurate traffic reports, I'm Alex Krupe.
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15: Next. Hey, Alfie. What can I get for you?
16: Hey, Nora. Just a nice latte, please. How was your weekend?
15: 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Mainly working here. You?
16: Me? Well, I was battling gods in the afterlife realm, and after lunch, I fought mercenaries. Ooh, could I get oat milk with that latte, please?
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16: 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Ooh, and I'll grab an almond croissant, too.
15: Wait, what? 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

0: It is the Jesus Christ Show. I am your holy host. Happy to be with you this Sunday, as I'm with you every single Sunday right here, answering your questions and talking about things that matter in life and the afterlife. Bruce, welcome to the Jesus Christ Show.
1: Well, thank you, and I appreciate the opportunity to talk to you this morning.
0: Oh, my pleasure. How can I help you, Bruce?
1: Well, it's concerning baptism. Don't have any real concerns. There's just been some things after being involved in the church for 50 years or so that I was going to bring up. Raised a Methodist, married a Methodist, and then been pretty much in Presbyterian churches. And the lion's share of those churches, to my remembrance, have always believed in infant baptism. And I have nothing against that at all. And I've always been concerned that Christ, if a young child would die with their grace and forgiveness, would accept that child up in heaven. My concern would be that I've had a number of people, some in other churches, who have indicated that they had a friend that just died, and they were sharing this with another friend, that thank God Joe was baptized before he died, as if that was the key step to salvation.
0: Yeah.
1: So I was wondering if maybe you just a little discussion on baptism, when it occurs, and how it relates to salvation.
0: It's a great one, and it's an important one. It is obviously not the things, the traditions and the things that are passed on that you're told to do or that you practice, whether it be baptism or communion or these things, have great spiritual importance. And I don't want to belittle that. When I use analogies, sometimes people think I'm belittling the importance of these things, and I'm not. But it's more along the lines of a wedding ring. So the wedding ring doesn't make your marriage. It's a symbol. It's to show the belief. It's to show others in the outside world. You don't even need it at home. You know, your wife knows that you love her and that you're married to her and vice versa. It's really an outward showing of what's going on inside. And baptism kind of falls along that lines, that it is, it's a part of the confessing. When Scripture says to confess with your mouth, to confess outwardly when you're saved, that you believe that Christ is God. That it's one of those things. Now, what ends up happening is it becomes so ceremonial that some people start to make it something that it's not. And Christians tend to do this with everything, always trying to make the act or the participation. Christians always trying to get in on the act of what God has already done. I don't know why. This is another reason why you don't find the Ark of the Covenant or the Holy Grail or any of these things, because I feel that Christians would end up worshiping them somewhere down the line, because Christians want to participate, and you do. And there are works involved, not because they gain you salvation, but because you should be doing it. A child should work hard for their parents, do dishes, mow the lawn, do these things because they love their parents. That doesn't make them love their parents by doing them. It's a showing of it. And so it doesn't make you saved by doing these works. You do it because you love God and you are saved. And baptism falls into that category. Can you be saved outside of baptism? Absolutely.
1: Okay, good. That was the question I was going to ask. In other words, the acceptance of Jesus Christ into your life and being born again is you could still go to heaven without being baptized, but theoretically just being baptized doesn't mean you automatically have accepted Christ and given your life over to him. They're generally one and the same, eventually would occur, but it's more important to accept Jesus Christ than to just be baptized.
0: Absolutely. Otherwise, every time somebody gets dunked in a pool, they're in.
1: Right. I've been to several church, and I won't mention necessarily, I don't disagree with them, they're Christian churches, but the person has passed away, and they put almost the entire emphasis on the fact that they were baptized.
0: Well, I will tell you this. If a church focuses on baptism and salvation, I would say that that's a concern. If they believe in infant baptism versus adult baptism versus full immersion, that's an in-house, that's a family discussion, and that's fine. But once it's elevated to a point where it's part of salvation, then I would have a concern, because that's on the cross. You've heard it, many churches do around Easter time, they'll do the seven last sayings on the cross that I uttered, right? And the last one is tetelestai. And there's a lot of, you know, talk about, well, this means the end, it is finished. And there's some that believe that it was an old Greek saying that was used for commerce, meaning paid in full.
1: Right.
0: So ultimately, regardless of the translation, it's final. And it wasn't

0: happen 100%. And House Minority Leader Hakeem Jeffries says lawmakers need to act urgently to address the challenges of artificial intelligence. We'll check traffic on the 110 when we come back.
1: When was the last time you woke up actually feeling rested or got through the day without feeling stressed out? Yeah, over 50% of adults say they'd feel better if they got more sleep, and stress is often the biggest barrier. 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
3: Today I'm here with Fiona Ma, the Democrat running for Lieutenant Governor of California. Welcome.
4: Thank you. Thank you, Paul.
3: Growing up, were you always interested in politics?
4: Never. Ever. You know, my parents, being born in China, you don't get involved in politics, so they never encouraged us to run for any student body, anything. I did well in school. I got straight A's.
3: Tell us a little about the journey then. You graduate college. What's your first career, and how did you eventually wind up in a position where you're running for lieutenant governor of the biggest state in the country?
4: Yeah, so I started with Ernst & Whinney back then, one of the big eight accounting firms in San Francisco in the real estate tax group. Stayed 5 years, didn't see any opportunities, no women or people of color in leadership, so decided to quit and start my own practice at the age of 28 years old, and got recruited to be the president of the Asian Business Association. That really led me to politics. Got elected as a delegate to the White House Conference on Small Business under President Bill Clinton. And I started to see, you know, that politics is important, that people doing this job get to allocate the money, get to sign laws, get to make important appointments. So my parents did not want me to run for politics. They would say, well, why don't you go get your MBA? You know, and I said, okay. So I went to Pepperdine. After that, they said, well, what do you think? You're going to go back to business? And I said, no, I still want to run. And then they said, well, we'd like you to get married. You know, you're the oldest. Your brother's waiting to get married. So we'd like you to get married. So I found a nice guy that my dad approved of. And then by this time, I'm, you know, 35 years old. I said, Mom and Dad, I've always been an obedient child. You know, please just support me. Let me run for office. And they're like, okay. And then they moved to Las Vegas. And so I was kind of free.
3: So you were free. They went to Vegas.
4: They were free. I didn't have their pressure on me. And I ran for the San Francisco Board of Supervisors back in 2002. Ran in the Sunset District, which was known as the Chinese seat back then.
3: How do you run? You decide you want to run. What's the process?
4: To run as a candidate, it's a lot of work. It's not that glamorous. You have to, number one, you have to like people, talk to people.
3: Yep.
4: You need to be able to raise money, and then you have to put together a team, make sure you're not getting in trouble with the FPPC.
3: And who funded all of this as you were doing this?
4: Fundraising. Like, I did not come from any money. Thank God we had matching funds in San Francisco. So I'm always dialing for dollars, right? I'm just calling my friends, asking them to donate $100. You know, come volunteer with me. Come, you know, stuff envelopes, you know, hang door hangers. So that's really, it's a grassroots.
3: And what happened with that first election? What were the results?
4: So I won out of eight candidates. I was the only Asian on the 11-member board and only the second woman. So it was me and Sophie Maxwell, a nice African-American grandma. We sat next to each other with nine men that, you know, the men do politics a little different than the women.
3: How's it, what's the difference?
4: If I'm proposing a bill trying to combat human trafficking, I think it's a worthy cause, trying to protect mostly women. Yes. Who get trafficked. It's a big industry. And my bill was to any massage parlors, because back then, that's how they were coming through.
3: They're all basically indentured servants.
4: Exactly.
3: They have to give take big loans to get to this country, and now they owe money and they can't get out of it.
4: Exactly. And they don't speak English. Their IDs are taken away. They have no access to calling anybody. And then they're embarrassed. So my bill was to require any new massage parlors to apply for a conditional use permit. That means you have to go down, fill out paperwork, show your ID, you know, swear. People know who you are, that you're the responsible business owner. I thought that that was a pretty good bill. Well, some of my colleagues attacked me, saying, I shouldn't really focus on this. I should focus on legalizing prostitution. And I'm like, how is prostitution and human trafficking even in the same, you know...
3: They're two different things,
4: yeah. Right? One is indentured. One is, you know, people coming over like slaves. And prostitution's a whole another area. But that's kind of what I had to do every single day. So I didn't like being in City Hall. I wanted to stay out in the neighborhoods, pick up garbage on Ocean Beach, help build playgrounds. I moved stop signs, bus stops, you know, repaved roads. And so after 4 years, I said, I got to get out. So I ran for the state assembly, which is where my boss, yep, John Burton, started. And I actually ran for his seat in the assembly. And I did get elected. It was only two of us in the race. I got elected. And I became the majority whip for 4 years and then speaker pro tem my last 2 years. Back then, we had only a six-year term limit. So because I'd gotten beaten up for 4 years, I was actually stronger when I got into the legislature. And then I faced term limits. The Independent Redistricting Commission removed the Senate seat, and so I sat out for 2 years and then ran for the State Board of Equalization. I won that race, and then after the first year, called in three audits, and Governor Brown essentially disbanded the State Board of Equalization, created two new agencies under the governor's office, and then ran for state treasurer in 2018 and then reelected in 2022.
3: Have you ever lost an election?
4: I have not lost an election.
3: And how many elections have you been in? That's a good record.
4: I've been on the ballot 16 times, four different elections.
3: Why lieutenant governor?
4: Lieutenant governor, well, there's only been one other woman lieutenant governor since 1849. And she is serving right now, Eleni Kounoulakis, lieutenant governor. It is so hard for women to rise through the ranks. So I never thought I would even run for treasurer, but for seeing Mona Pascal, who was the acting lieutenant governor after John Garamendi got elected, right, to Congress, she was the deputy. And I walked into her office and I was like, wow, you're the lieutenant governor. I never thought I would be able to do it. So it takes people in office opening those doorways, those pathways, so that others can see themselves in those positions. So Mona ran, gave me that confidence. My good friend Eleni Kounoulakis ran for lieutenant governor. I helped her. You know, we've been good friends for 25 years. She got elected lieutenant governor. Now she's running for my seat, treasurer. I'm running for lieutenant governor. We're still good friends. So, you know, people, especially women, you know, we need to support each other. It shouldn't just be one.
3: What would you say sets you apart from your competitor right now running for lieutenant governor?
4: I think my long-term, you know, qualifications and experience serving on four different levels of government, but also my relationships around the state. I travel to all 58 counties. I've been traveling outside of San Francisco since 2006. And just meeting more people, listening, understanding that we have 58 counties. Everyone is different and unique, and we should not be prescribing one size fits all to 58 counties, because it is so many of the rural counties especially are hurting right now, especially post-COVID, you know, resources, jobs, tourism, you know, it's just expensive.
3: What would you say is the biggest issue facing the state?
4: Right now, I would say affordability. Too many people, because of different reasons, tariffs, the war, just the high cost of doing business here in California, increasing tuition.
3: What is everything. The solution?
4: Well, I would say, as an accountant and auditor, I would say we need to do a better job tracking the money, making sure that the initiatives that we pass, the bonds that we issue, the funding that gets allocated actually goes to the people it's intended to. But right now, it's too difficult. It starts at the top. Everyone starts taking a little piece. You have to keep applying. You know, even if it's a grant, it's so complicated to even apply. You have to hire a grant writer just to get free money. You may not even get it. I mean, it's just so many hoops. And at the treasurer's office, I oversee 17 boards. For the last 8 years, I have really tried to streamline. I get the money out as quickly as possible to the people who need it. I don't want them to keep filling out same applications, you know, over and over again. We'll take whatever they have already to try to, you know, make things easier, faster, and more efficient so that the money actually helps more people when it gets to the street.
3: We've been talking with Fiona Ma. She's a Democrat running for lieutenant governor in the great state of California. Thank you so much for being on, Fiona.
4: Thank you. Thank you, Paul.
3: Enjoy the conversation, and let's see if you could keep your undefeated record going.
4: November 3rd, ballots are going to start dropping first week in October in the mail, so don't throw them out.
3: Well, thank you for coming on. Once again, this is Paul Corvino, Division President of iHeartMedia in sunny Los Angeles, California, with another episode of Meet the Candidates. Thank you for listening.
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6: President Trump is headed back to Washington, D.C. after wrapping up a two-day visit to Ireland. Speaking to reporters before boarding Air Force One, Trump confirmed he'll remove U.S. tariffs on Irish whiskey.
7: Very unfair because others have the relief and they didn't, so I'm going to do it.
6: Fans at the Irish Open cheered the news earlier when he announced the move at an award ceremony for the event, which was played at his golf course in Doonbeg. The president sparked controversy on Saturday when he said in Dublin that he would love to see a united Ireland and thinks it's going to happen eventually. His visit also sparked weekend protests in Dublin and other cities. House Speaker Mike Johnson is calling President Trump's proposal to send $5,000 dividend checks to adults a creative idea. Johnson appeared on CNN's State of the Union after Trump said the money will be sent if Republicans keep the House and Senate following the midterm elections.
8: He launched it at the at our convention and got a lot of people excited. Of course, devil's in the details. We have to figure all that out.
6: Johnson added that the president would need Congress to act before the checks could go out. Trump says the payments would be possible because the government's taking in large amounts of money, but he hasn't provided a detailed funding plan. A 40-year-old woman in Pennsylvania has died from measles complications. It's the state's third measles-linked death this year. The Jefferson County, Pennsylvania coroner's office said in a Facebook post the woman died on Saturday. The coroner said no other information about the woman will be released and called her death an unfortunate reminder that measles can be a serious and potentially life-threatening disease. Actress Mariska Hargitay is set to host the 2026 Emmy Awards on Monday. This makes Hargitay the first woman to host that ceremony in 15 years, following Jane Lynch in 2011. The Law & Order SVU star and executive producer says she's excited to celebrate this extraordinary community of storytellers. The 78th Emmy Awards airs Monday night at 8 p.m. Eastern on NBC. I'm Tammy Trujillo.
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9: CNN will host a debate between the two candidates for governor later this month. It'll take place at the network's LA studios, hosted by CNN anchors, scheduled for September the 30th. 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
10: 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Inside the stores, you'll find over 1,000 costumes for adults, children, and pets. Also, fake blood, jump and scare clowns, and frightening animatronics. I'm Bree Tennis.
9: A new study shows people who used prescription weight loss meds and later regained the weight reported suicidal thoughts at four times the rate of people who never took the drugs. That's the latest. I'm Bob Montague.
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0: Thanks for inviting me into your home, your long-haul truck, RV, camper, taxi, your parents' well-appointed basement with the simulated wood paneling, electric fireplace, and the painting of dogs playing poker. Your loft, that greasy spoon just off the interstate, and your cabin in the woods. Welcome to Coast AM, the very best in late-night talk radio. I'm Richard Serrett, and tonight, this morning, I'm back home and coming to you live from the home studio in Old Thornhill, just north of Toronto. For decades, the UFO mystery has been dominated by eyewitnesses, radar returns, photographs, military encounters, and extraordinary stories. But tonight, we're going somewhere different, into the laboratory. What happens when you take some of the most sensational claims in the UFO world and put them under the microscope of molecular biology, genetics, and forensic science? Dr. Andreas Luke is a cellular biologist and genetic scientist who conducted postdoctoral research at Harvard Medical School and later served as a professor of medical biochemistry, genetics, and cell biology. And unlike most scientists with that resume, he's willing to investigate evidence that conventional science often won't touch. His new book, co-authored with Steve Aspen, is called Investigating the Impossible: Biology Offers New Answers and Insights. And some of his conclusions are astonishing. Those bizarre three-fingered Nazca mummies from Peru, the tiny bodies displayed before the Mexican Congress and ridiculed around the world as obvious fakes, Luke argues the scientific evidence points to something far stronger, far stranger, that at least some of these specimens appear to have been real, once living biological organisms. But then, and this is crucial, he doesn't believe the available DNA evidence establishes that they came from another planet. Then there's the case of Australian Peter Khoury, who reported a bizarre encounter with two mysterious women and afterward discovered strands of hair. When one was genetically tested, its mitochondrial DNA produced a combination associated with a very rare Chinese-Mongolian lineage, despite the women being described as strikingly blonde. And then comes perhaps the biggest question of all. Could an extraterrestrial species actually breed with human beings? Could the hybrids described by alleged abductees be biologically possible? Or are we using the wrong word entirely? Because Luke believes true human-alien hybridization would face almost impossible biological barriers. But genetic engineering, transgenesis, may be another matter altogether. Tonight, we're not asking you to believe. We're asking, what does the biology actually say? Dr. Andreas Luke joins us in hours one and two. Then, a century ago, Hollywood created its first great male sex symbol. And then, at just 31 years old, Rudolph Valentino was dead. The hysteria that followed was unlike anything America had seen. Valentino wasn't simply a movie star. He was the great lover, the dark, exotic, impossibly handsome screen idol who helped define celebrity before Hollywood even understood what celebrity was. Women adored him. Men imitated him. Newspapers mocked him. Hollywood packaged him, exploited him, and turned an Italian immigrant named Rodolfo Guglielmi Valentino into a fantasy desired by millions. But behind that fantasy was a much more complicated man. A dancer who arrived in America with little money. A fiercely ambitious actor who became an international phenomenon. A man whose marriages became tabloid spectacles, whose masculinity was publicly attacked, and who privately complained that he no longer controlled his own life. And then came August 1926. Valentino suddenly collapsed in New York. Days later, he was dead. He was only 31. But that's where tonight's story really begins. Because after Valentino was placed inside a crypt at Hollywood Memorial Park, a mysterious woman began appearing at his grave. She wore black. Her face was hidden behind a veil. She spoke to no one, and she carried one red rose. She became known simply as the Lady in Black. Who was she? a secret lover, an obsessed fan, or a woman keeping a deeply personal promise made to Valentino years earlier? And why, 100 years later, do roses still appear at his crypt? Tonight we're going inside the glamour, scandal, loneliness, death, and strange afterlife of Hollywood's original superstar. My guest is filmmaker and author Giovanni Stico, whose new book is A Single Rose, The Life and Times of Rudolph Valentino and the Lady in Black. And this story has one hell of a final act. The life, sudden death, and the paranormal afterlife of Rudolph Valentino in hours 3 and 4. But first, the Nazca Mummies, investigating the impossible. Welcome to the Audio Imaginarium. Come on in, weary traveler, hang your cloak on a peg, grab a stool, and come gather around the fire. There are stories to be told, and you are among friends. I'm Richard Serrett, and this is Coast to Coast AM. Why don't you stay a while?
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0: Dr. Andreas Luke is a molecular biologist and geneticist bringing hard science to the UFO mystery. He conducted postdoctoral research at Harvard-affiliated Brigham and Women's Hospital before becoming a professor of medical biochemistry, genetics, and cell biology. His fascination with UFOs began with a close encounter as a teenager in Germany. He is the co-author with Steve Aspen of the provocative new book, Investigating the Impossible. Biology offers new answers and insights. Dr. Luke, welcome to Coast AM. How are you?
1: I'm very good. Thank you. Nice to meet you again, Richard. And hi to everybody out there. Good evening. Here it's already a couple of hours later. It's Monday morning, 7:15.
0: You're officially a time traveler.
1: Yeah, you could say so.
0: You have obviously serious academic credentials. Was there ever a moment when you thought studying UFOs could damage my reputation?
1: Actually, yes, I did. Pretty much during my entire active career in research and academic teaching at universities, that was exactly what I was thinking. And that is also the reason why I come up with this book very late in my career. I'm almost now at retirement age, and so my career is done. I'm happy with everything that happened and with the development. And so at this stage, I decided, Steve and I decided to come up with a book that details a couple of those cases that are controversially discussed. And in general, you're absolutely right. If you're still in academia, especially university academia, mostly in research, talking about UFOs, UAPs, could actually be a career killer.
0: You argue that we need to be skeptical and open-minded. So how do you prevent skepticism from becoming automatic debunking? And conversely, how do you prevent open-mindedness from becoming gullibility?
1: That is really a personal thing for everybody or for each individually, each one individually. You just have to force yourself not to drift over into one end of the spectrum or into the other end of the spectrum. Meaning, skepticism means really check what the facts are and try to come up with explanations, and not debunking, where you claim that you personally know the absolute truth. On the other end of the spectrum are the esoterics, who claim different and other things. So you try to stay somewhere in the middle and follow the facts only, wherever they lead you. And if you don't like what the facts and the evidence tells you, then you need to change, or you need to question, actually, your own position. Is my position still accurate? Or where and how do I need to change my position and my thinking?
0: So your interest in the subject didn't begin in a laboratory. It began when you were 14 years old in West Germany. What happened to you in 1974?
1: All right. It's a little bit of a longer story. It really began somewhere in the early summer of 1974, when I was getting up in the morning, like every morning when I had to go to school. I was in the kitchen, my mom always turned on the radio in the kitchen. And that morning, somebody was talking on the radio how to attract UFOs. Normally, I wouldn't really pay attention to what was on the radio. At the age of 14, you're really not interested in news and all that kind of stuff. But that did catch my attention. And that person, it was a male voice. The male voice said, well, all you need to do is to go to an undeveloped area within your neighborhood where there are no trees. Take a strong flashlight and... you have to have something that is transparent and like glass or paper or that in colors of red and green. And then you sit down and you shine up red and green lights into the night sky. That sounded like a great adventure at the time to me. And a friend of mine and I did exactly do that. We went out at night to a field in the neighborhood, put out our flashlights, and the red and green paper that we had, and shown up those red and green lights up into the night sky a couple of nights in a row. And from what I can tell consciously, nothing really happened during that period of time. Then we had to stop it because our school resumed again, the new term started. And a couple of months later, when I came home from a friend during daylight, that was in the middle of October that same year, I was walking along the on the sideways, and all of a sudden I felt observed in some way, but I couldn't really point to anybody who was looking at me. And I looked around, and then I looked up a little, and then I saw this craft. It was broad daylight, maybe 4 to 5 p.m. in the afternoon, and then I saw this craft hovering, not maybe about 20 meters above ground, and the distance I would guesstimate maybe anywhere between 30 and 50 meters from where I was. So it was broad daylight, and the craft was not far away. It was not a light, some kind of shining orb. It was a metallic craft, the shape of a cone. Everybody remembers in math and in high school those mathematical cones,
0: Yes.
1: pretty much that form, that shape, but not as pointed. No, the pointed end was on top, and it was metallic gray. No windows, no portholes, but there was a ring of the red and green lights, circular, that was revolving around the craft. The size of the craft would be, I think, well, guesstimation again. At the bottom, it was maybe 5 to 6 meters in diameter and maybe 4 meters high. So it was hovering there, and while it was hovering there, I had the feeling that I was completely alone on this planet. There was nobody that I could see, no Batman, no pedestrians, nobody on the bicycle, nobody on motorbikes, no cars, no nothing. And I didn't hear
0: Remarkable.
1: anything. And
0: That's remarkable.
1: I know. And so then this craft was hovering there, and while it was hovering there, I felt it was there because of me. Even today, I have no explanation what it was and why it was there. But at that moment, I had the feeling it was there because of me, and that it was, in quotation marks, scanning me in some way or another. Then maybe the encounter lasted possibly a minute or two. Then it tilted and it disappeared. Everything without a sound. There was no sound at all, not even a humming or nothing like that.
0: Wow.
1: I have no idea how I got home that day. I have no idea if I told my parents about that or if I told my best friend about that. I just cannot remember.
0: Isn't that interesting?
1: One.
0: Your memory of the actual sighting are so precise, and yet you don't remember how you got home.
1: No, I don't.
0: It's what's fascinating is later, I think it was later that same summer, you write about meeting a mysterious girl, and decades later you wondered, might that individual have been, I guess, what David Jacobs calls a hybrid?
1: That is a very personal story. Let me just tell you the outline of it. I met this girl. Her name was Angelica, and beats me, but I still today don't recall completely where I met her first. All I know is that did meet her. I have still no idea where she lived. I have no idea what her last name was. I have no idea what school she attended. And strikingly, shortly after that mysterious encounter or this striking encounter that I had with her, she completely disappeared. I never saw her again. I asked my best friend, with whom I'm still in touch even today, Can you remember that girl? And he said, yeah, vaguely. And then he said something about, you remember? She just disappeared at some point. She was there and or sort of one day, and the next day she disappeared, not only from my sight and view, but apparently completely, so to speak, from the surface of the earth. The reason why I, yeah,
0: Yeah,
1: go
0: why
1: ahead.
0: did you think she was a hubrid? What led you to that conclusion?
1: Yeah. Okay. Yeah. About a year and a half ago, close to 2 years ago, I was hospitalized, and while I was hospitalized in the hospital, that encounter that I had with that girl Angelica resurfaced in my mind, and it was overwhelmingly strong in my mind, and I really relived that encounter in my mind again. And here's the story. I remember her and me walking along a riverside, and then she stopped, and we were just talking this and that. And then she stopped walking. She looked me straight in the eyes, and she said, "You know, Andreas, if you and I really want to be boyfriend and girlfriend, then we have to do that," in quotation marks. Everybody, I think, knows what I'm talking about.
0: Yes.
1: And I was shocked. And I was 14 and she was maybe 13 or 14. And that was not in the 2020s. That was 50 years ago, in the middle of the 1970s, where society was completely different, organized. Customs were different. Cultural values were different. So a girl, 14 or 13 years of age, talking to boy, same age, in that kind of tone and content, even today, I think that's pretty much very far-fetched and not really to be expected from a girl that age back then, 50 years ago.
0: Certainly not.
1: Then I must have looked at her shocked, and I asked her, "Well, Angelica, how do you exactly imagine this to happen?" And she said, "You see that little bridge there, right there, right under there, right now."
0: Wow,
1: And
0: that's forward.
1: yeah, you could say so. I again, when I try to picture her face, I see her dress, I see her skin color, I see the hair and how the hair was styled, but her face is just a blur. I cannot really see her face.
0: And that led you to
1: Well,
0: conclude that she was a hubris, or?
1: no, not directly. So I did read the books of David Jacobs, and somehow that thought appeared to me, well, maybe she could be a hybrid, because when they come to this planet, they still have to learn a lot about human societies and how to integrate into them, not to stand up out as like a sore thumb, not to get noticed as weird or different or something like that. So, I think maybe that was one of the reasons why I thought it's a speculation. I have no evidence for that, but
0: Right,
1: it's a
0: right.
1: thought that she might be one of those hubrids, and that she tried to use me as one of her learning experiences.
0: And we will get around to explaining what a hybrid is. People may be listening saying, wait a minute, I thought they were called hybrids, but this is a hybrid? We will get to that. I mean, this is an extraordinary conclusion for a molecular biologist about this encounter. Dr. Andreas Luke is my guest, and he is the co-author, along with Steve Aspen, of Investigating the Impossible: Biology Offers New Answers and Insights. And we will get around to talking about the Nazca mummies and whether or not human-alien hybrids are biologically possible. All right, back to more of our conversation after a quick timeout. My name is Richard Serrett. 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
11: Next. Hey, Alfie, what can I get for you?
12: Hey, Nora, just a nice latte, please. How was your weekend?
11: Not bad, thanks. Mainly working here. You?
12: Me? Well, I was battling gods in the afterlife realm, and after lunch, I fought mercenaries. Ooh, could I get oat milk with that latte, please?
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12: 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Ooh, and I'll grab an almond croissant, too.
11: 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That didn't actually happen, right?
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1: Welcome back. The Who, Long Live Rock. Pete Townsend wrote it as a tongue-in-cheek salute to rock and roll and the absurdities of the rock star life. Here's an unusual traveler making its way across the Atlantic. A 3,000-mile-long cloud of dust from the Sahara Desert. It's already moving through the Caribbean and is expected to reach South Florida by Monday, bringing hazy skies, spectacular sunsets, and some potentially lousy air quality. The dust contains extremely fine particles that can get deep into the lungs, particularly troublesome for people with asthma and other respiratory conditions. But there's an interesting upside. Saharan dust can actually suppress hurricanes, creating drier, less favorable conditions for tropical storms. So kind of a strange trade-off. Harder breathing, prettier sunsets, and possibly fewer hurricanes. 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There's a lot of Coast waiting for you there. We are talking with molecular biologist Dr. Andreas Luke, about the mysterious Nazca mummies of Peru. Forget the hype, forget the headlines. The question tonight is simple. What does the science actually tell us these things are? The conversation continues next on Coast to Coast AM.
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0: Dr. Andreas Luke is here. He's a molecular biologist, geneticist, and the co-author of Investigating the Impossible, Biology Offers New Answers and Insights. So let's go straight to Peru, and let's strip away all the hype. What exactly are the Nazca mummies?
1: The Nazca mummies are not what was claimed them to be, just artificially created dawn-like structures. There are, as probably some kind of a diversion of the attention. Indeed, there are those dolls, but they are not the real mummies. The real mummies, part of them are, some of them were exhibited in September 23, now 3 years ago, at the UAP hearing in the Mexican parliament. There is quite a few of them that were uncovered and from that cave in Peru. There are these 60 centimeter tall like mummies that were exhibited in the Mexican parliament. Then there are others, more like 1 meter and something like 5'6", 5'7" in tallness. They look completely different. And then there are still yet other mummies that were uncovered in that cave that are even more exotic. The mummies are really mummies, and they're actually mummified by means of diatomaceous earth and cadmium chloride, which in the conditions of that Peru desert in Peru are just perfect conditions for mummification. Those mummies were indeed at one point in time living organisms that for some reason or another ended up in that Peru, in that cave in Peru. And they have quite striking similarities with terrestrial, meaning earth-like or living beings, but there are also striking differences. So,
0: right, they have three fingers, many of them, three fingers.
1: Exactly. The tridactyl organisms, of which true tridactyl organisms are not really known in the evolution of this planet. So that is a striking difference that needs to be explained. And how the conclusion that we came to, Steve and I, we may actually be talking about that in a little time. Go ahead, Richard.
0: Yeah, when you first saw them, Andreas, when you first saw the photographs, and many of us saw the photographs, did you think initially they were fake?
1: Yeah, indeed I did. And that was simply because of the faces of those 60 centimeter mummies. They have a striking similarity to that movie character from that Steven Spielberg movie, E.T.
0: Yes.
1: And when I saw these faces at first, and I had read some headlines before that they were artificial, there were bones and glue and paper and cardboard involved. And I thought to myself, okay, just move on, next. It's fake. But then I,

0: taken from Peru to Mexico. They are displayed, I guess, what, in glass cases in the Mexican Congress, which is, I mean, my word, that's that must be unprecedented. First of all, for a government to display such a thing. But then later, and again, we all saw the headlines where they were dismissed as fakes. They were made with paper and glue. Who do you think was responsible for, I guess, muddying the water or poisoning the well by creating these paper and glue mummies in order to distract people from the actual real mummies?
1: Well, who's really behind all that, I don't know. But what I can tell you is who executed that plan. And that was Customs Department and the state attorneys of the Peruvian government, and alongside with an archaeologist called Flavio Estrada. And what they had claimed was that there was a shipment from Peru to Mexico that they had intercepted. And then they presented those dolls that were intercepted, and they claimed those were the mummies, and those mummies in quotation marks were made up or were constructed out of glue, paper, some bones of different species and different age of the individuals and all of that. Well, basically the intent behind that seems to be very clear: to muddy the waters, to discredit the original finding that these mummies were indeed once living organisms. And the proof that they are, have been, or that they were once living organisms, there is many proof of that, starting with the simple fact that in those mummies were still tissues. And from those tissues, samples were taken and analyzed. Molecular genetics were, DNA tests were done, PCR DNA sequencing, and the data obtained from those DNA tests are deposited by the with the NCBI, which is the National Center for Biotechnological Information, where pretty much everybody who comes determines a sequence from a species or for a new gene deposits their findings with the NCBI. The access.
0: Sorry, when we say DNA, pardon the interruption, Dr. Luke, but when we say DNA analysis, does that mean we can determine, or there's mitochondrial and nuclear DNA contained in those tissues?
1: Essentially, yes, but what they had done, they just looked at the genomic DNA in the cell nucleus, not mitochondrial DNA. Mitochondrial DNA is a different issue that was done with the Peter Curry case, where the investigators looked at the mitochondrial DNA. In this case, with the mummies, they just looked at nuclear DNA, which means chromosomal DNA, really. And what they done is they did PCR with those chromosomes, and they did DNA sequencing, which means they determined the actual base sequence, one base next to the other one, and they came up with an incredible amount of data. There were actually two samples were taken from one of those mummies, not the ones that were exhibited in Parliament. There were a total of about 20 mummies discovered in that cave in Peru. And one of them was one of these humanoid reptiles, like those ones that were exhibited in the Mexican Parliament. And that mummy was headless. From that particular mummy, two samples were taken, tissue samples were taken and analyzed. One sample was taken from the neck bones, and the other one was taken from muscle tissue around the hip. And then those two samples were subjected to DNA analysis, PCR,

0: first to amplify the
1: Right.
0: samples and get sizable amounts that you can actually work with. And then the DNA sequence was determined.
1: Okay, the nuclear DNA, sorry, the nuclear
0: Go ahead.
1: DNA, does the nuclear DNA match up with any known animal or anything here on our planet?
0: It's a little more complicated, and I was about to just get into that. So the first sample was called 0002, and the other one was 004. For sample 0002, they came up with a mat for with 72% of identified DNA, which identified means in that particular situation that somehow there was a match with some species on Earth, but the remaining 29% or so, there was no match with any kind of species or DNA data that is deposited with the NCBI at this point.
1: What is
0: The
1: that?
0: other
1: What is
0: sample.
1: what? Sorry, what is the repercussion of that? What does that mean if 29% don't match, but 70% do match?
0: The 72% could be traced back to contaminations and other DNA that was deposited there. The contaminations were in part caused by those grave or tomb raiders around the group of Mario that initially discovered those mummies in that cave, and they are not trained archaeologists who would know exactly how to handle those specimen with the necessary care. So they just touched those mummies all over the place, and they didn't apply the necessary care. The other
1: Okay.
0: sample is even more striking. The sample number four, that tissue sample from the hip, there was only 36% of identifiable DNA with any kind of species on this planet, and 63% was non-identifiable. No match, not none whatsoever, with any DNA sample that was deposited within the NCBI.
1: But again,
0: And
1: some of that DNA could have been contaminated, correct?
0: yes, there were those 36% included contaminations, yes. But the 63% that could not be associated with any kind of species on this planet, they are already without contaminations.
1: All
0: Now,
1: right. Let's talk. Oh, go ahead. And then I want to ask you about radiocarbon dating, but you finish your thought, please.
0: okay. So basically, when you have this kind of DNA or data in general, that you have a DNA sample or two tissue samples that were subjected to DNA testing, then and the basic question hangs in the air: could these beings or those mummies actually be extraterrestrial? Question mark. Then, if DNA testing already works, then the hypothesis of those mummies being extraterrestrials is already a little bit questionable. I will go into that in a moment. Now, if you come up with those data that 29 or 63% of the sequence DNA does not match with any kind of DNA sample that is in the database of the NCBI, and there is no homology at all, no resemblance, no relationship with DNA of living organisms on this planet, then you have a couple of hard questions to answer. And that's where you really need to jump into the darkness as a scientist and come up with explanations that may be exotic, but that still, from a logical point of view, hold up.
1: Right. I mean, you're in uncharted waters at this point.
0: Yeah, as you could say
1: Okay.
0: so.
1: So, just quickly, the radiocarbon dating. What does it tell us about these specimens, and what doesn't it tell us?
0: Well, okay. The radiocarbon dating is a method that is applied to find out how old biological specimens are. It's based on the element carbon, and there is a specific isotope of this element carbon that is called C14. 14 is the atomic mass. The regular carbon that is that we have around in most cases, or to the, for the majority of carbon atoms here, is the C12. C14 has two more neutrons in the nucleus of the atom, and that makes the element a little bit unstable, and it decays over time. And when this, now this decay is used to actually find out how old biological specimens are. The time in which a C14 atom decays into a C12 atom and back again is about 5,730 years. That is called half-life of the element. Now, half-life means if you have a certain amount of radioactive atoms.
1: Sorry, Dr. Luke, just because I'm running out of time, we're running up against the top of the hour here. Just tell me how, let me just get a quick determination here. Roughly how old are they according to the radiocarbon testing?
0: The youngest of those mummies are about 1,200 years old, and the oldest ones, the remnants of those gigantic hands, they are dated by radiocarbon dating to 7,000 years.
1: Wow. Anywhere between 1,200 to 7,000 years for the principal specimens. All right, when we come back, we must talk about how some of these specimens apparently contain eggs with internal structures that might be interpreted as embryos. Wow. Dr. Andreas Luke stays with us. And the book is Investigating the Impossible. Biology offers new answers and insights. This is Coast to Coast AM. Stay with us.

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11: Next. Hey, Alfie, what can I get for you?
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11: Not bad, thanks. Mainly working here. You?
12: 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Ooh, could I get oat milk with that latte, please?
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12: 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Ooh, and I'll grab an almond croissant, too.
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1: Welcome back. Elton John's All the Girls Love Alice appeared on the 1973 masterpiece Goodbye Yellow Brick Road. Lyricist Bernie Taupin, here with some unusually dark lyrics, it tells the story of a teenage girl who becomes entangled in the seedy side of London life and dies tragically. Pretty daring subject matter for mainstream rock radio back in 1973. For 5 years, a farmhouse cellar in Norfolk, England, hosted what became known as the Skoal Experiment, one of Britain's strangest paranormal investigations. Witnesses reported floating tables, mysterious lights, disembodied voices, and even unexplained images appearing on sealed photographic film. But researcher Dr. Melvin Willen decided to test one of those mysterious lights himself. He grabbed it, and according to Willen, what supposedly looked paranormal felt suspiciously like a rough knitting needle with a light attached. It was pulled from his hand, and he was later barred from returning. The Skoal experiment still has its defenders, but that incident remains one very awkward chapter in the story, and you can read more about the Skoal experiment in the carousel of at coasttocoastam.com. Coming up next on Coast to Coast, George Norrie looks at two subjects that could change the way we think about intelligence itself. First, USC professor and inventor Dr. Bart Kosko joins George to talk about the extraordinary pace of artificial intelligence, where it's going, and what it could mean for all of us. Then, author and filmmaker Jeffrey Smith reveals a side of his life he's kept private as he explores quantum consciousness and our ability to access something beyond the everyday mind. That's tomorrow night on Coast to Coast AM with George Norrie. Dr. Andreas Luke stays with us. He's investigating one of the strangest controversies in modern archaeology. The Nazca mummies have been called everything from extraterrestrial beings to elaborate fabrications. Tonight, we're putting the hoax hypothesis itself under the microscope. The conversation continues next on Coast to Coast AM.
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0: Dr. Andreas Luke is with us, molecular biologist, geneticist, and the co-author of Investigating the Impossible. Biology offers new answers and insights. Right now we're talking about the Nazca mummies. So if somebody assembled a fake mummy from ancient bones, maybe, and they did this 50 years ago, I mean, the carbon dating could simply date the bones, but that's where the CT and the MRI scans become important, doesn't it? Oh, did we lose Dr. Luke? Or sorry, Dr. Luke, are you there? I think we've lost him. All right. Well, we'll try to get him back. Well, I'm not sure if he's in West Germany or not West Germany. There's just one Germany now, whether he's in Germany or not, but we're going to reach out. I think he said he was. So we're going to try and reach out across the pond and reestablish contact.
1: Can you hear me now?
0: Well, there you are. Ah, yes. I thought we lost you. Okay. So I was saying that getting back to the Nazca mummies, I suppose it would be possible if you were to assemble a fake mummy using ancient bones, the carbon dating is simply going to date the bones. However, there's something else that was tested, and that has to do with these CT and MRI scans. They become very important in this story, correct?
1: Yes, that is correct. Well, what you can do, or what you should do when you look at those mummies and want to find out if they're real or not, or if they just assembled, then you need to look at the bones. That is correct. Those bones, they did not show any sign of mismatch. They showed signs of wear and tear. Everything on those radiographic images, CT and X-rays, looked just perfectly fine. Within the MRI scans also determined that there was a brain inside those mummies. But also the MRI, imaging revealed that some of those mummies that was done by CT scan, they're in their lower abdomen, there were some structures that were dense to X-rays, and on closer investigation, it turned out that these were fertilized eggs and that they contained embryos at different developmental stages. And wow. Now the striking part is they did not only contain embryos at different developmental stages. Those embryos within those eggs looked strikingly like as if they had developed in terrestrial, which means evolution on Earth, because there was this guy, this German biologist in the 1860s called Ernst Haeckel, and he investigated the early developmental stages of a number of species. And what he found was in the earliest stages, be that in eggs or hard-shelled eggs or not, those early developmental stages, they pretty much all look the same. And they only start looking different at later developmental stages, even within the egg or in utero.
0: Right.
1: So, and those embryos that were found in those human reptiloid mummies, those 60-centimeter mummies, they looked as if exactly like Haeckel described it before. And that points towards earthly origin for those mummies, along with the DNA evidence that also points towards an origin that is on this planet, maybe with some modifications. And in general, the anatomy and the morphology, four extremities, two legs, two arms.
0: Okay, wait a minute. You're saying these are not extraterrestrial. Why does their DNA argue against an extraterrestrial origin?
1: Because DNA in general, you see, if you come from a different star system, from a different planet, you cannot automatically assume that your genetic material is DNA just exactly 100% identical to the DNA that has evolved on this planet. Because on different star systems, different planets, there are so many different variables that are completely different from the conditions here on Earth. So that we just have to assume that DNA should be, as far as you know, and until proven otherwise, DNA as we know it is only possible or did only originate on this planet Earth. When you come from somewhere else in the universe, you should have a different genetic material. It may be similar to DNA, but 100% identical, we just cannot assume that.
0: Right, and they may not even, if they're from another planet, they may not even be carbon-based, but we did carbon-14 dating.
1: Yes.
0: Right. So this is interesting. You're simultaneously saying they're genuine biological organisms, mm-hmm. but I don't think the evidence says they're aliens. So
1: correct.
0: What on earth are they? What are they?
1: Okay. In our book, Investigating the Impossible, Steve and I came up with 5 different possibilities as to their origin. The first one being indeed their hoaxes. That is the option that we think is the least likely one. The second one would be that they are indeed from somewhere in outer space. Despite the indications that DNA shouldn't be in existence somewhere else in the universe, our DNA that's 100% identical to that the one we have, we cannot completely rule that out, but we think it's not very likely. And then we have 3 other options. The first one being time travelers from very far distant future coming back to this. Not even this time. Actually, if they are really time travelers, they have traveled back in time to the point where, which is anywhere between 1200 years to 7000 years in our present past. That would be one. From a very far distant future, there are also these metallic implants that they have and that remain mysterious in their function. Their composition is clear. They are composed of alloys made up of some toxic heavy metals. But again, so the other option that we have, option number 4, would be that they come from an alternative timeline. Alternative timelines may be generated if somebody travels back in time and conducts an action that changes the future. Then we have a branch in timelines. One timeline remains as it is, and the branch has a different future. The third option. The fifth one is that they come from a parallel universe in which there is another planet Earth that is almost identical to the one we have, where the DNA is in existence, but where evolution in general took a different path and created tridactyl living beings, which are not really known in the evolution of this planet that we know.
0: All right, so you've pretty well eliminated the hoax possibility.
1: Yeah.
0: I mean, think of how elaborate that would have to be. They would have to construct like embryos and eggs, and it's just it doesn't fly.
1: Exactly.
0: So the hoax, let's take that off the table. At the extraterrestrial hypothesis, there's still maybe a glimmer of hope, but it seems very, very unlikely.
1: Very.
0: So that leaves you with time travel, alternate timeline, or parallel universe.
1: Correct.
0: So once you eliminate the impossible, whatever remains, no matter how improbable, must be the truth, as Sir Arthur Conan Doyle said.
1: Yes, Sherlock Holmes. Mm-hmm. And that's exactly the point where we had to stop, because out of those 3, we cannot really say which of the 3 is the most likely one.
0: What experiment could we perform tomorrow that would maybe move this case decisively toward an answer?
1: At this point, I cannot really imagine any experiment that could be conducted and that would give us the one final truth about these mummies. There are too many open questions still. Why didn't we find more of those specimen or mummies or even fossils or anything like that? Why are they tridactyl? What about those osteofused metallic implants in their chest area? And the science that we have, we cannot just create or generate a time machine. Would be great if we could. But in theory, at least it's possible. Physicists seriously discuss the possibility of time travel and also alternative universes and alternative timelines. So the three options that we laid out in the book, they are actually seriously discussed within the physical and astrophysical community. We just don't have any way to actually experimentally prove or disprove any of those hypotheses.
0: So, I mean, where are these mummies now? Are they still in Mexico?
1: I don't really know where they are.
0: Okay. Have you ever sort of held them in your hand or touched them, or I mean, you've seen photographs and so forth. Okay, and
1: I
0: you've seen
1: just
0: the test
1: saw
0: results.
1: I've seen the test results, and actually the DNA data is freely available. So anybody within the NCBI, anyone who knows how to interpret those DNA data can actually download them. You need to download another special software, SRA, called Sequence Read Archive or something like that. It's a tool provided by the NCBI to analyze data, DNA matches and such. So the hoax hypothesis, I think we can't discount. All the other four hypotheses still remain open and viable, with the ET hypothesis being the least likely one. Out of the other three, I don't know. I would prefer probably the time traveler hypothesis, where they come from the very far distant future, because that is the one that pretty much answers all the open question in, or kind of allows to connect the dots that are still open and come up with a logical, conclusive answer.
0: Yeah, it's a nice tidy answer. Now, so again, hoax is off the table, regardless of whether it's extraterrestrial or whether they're time travelers, alternative timeline or parallel universe. You pick any of those four, that should make this the most significant archaeological discovery in the history of our planet. Wouldn't you agree?
1: Absolutely. And that is probably also the reason why media try to muddy the waters, and also the government in Peru may have tried to muddy the waters. The archaeological community within Peru didn't show much interest in investigating those mummies at all. Only when they were exhibited in the Mexican Parliament, didn't take long, and somebody showed up with an intercepted shipment from Peru to Mexico, and one of those dolls that were supposedly in that shipment was presented to the media by an archaeologist. Well, that points all into a certain direction, that someone or some authority or whoever wants to muddy the waters and kind of like discredit the finding.
0: Yeah, create a straw man argument.
1: Right.
0: I want to, we're approaching the bottom of the hour. I want to start the conversation now and we'll continue after the bottom of the hour break. But I want to tackle the claim at the heart of decades of abduction literature. And because we're going to come back to something you said much earlier when I was asking you about you believe when you were that same summer, you saw a UFO. Mm-hmm. You believe you encountered what you called a hybrid, or what Dr. David mm-hmm. Jacobs refers to as a mm-hmm. hybrid. And many people may be confused by that. They're wondering, well, what's a hybrid versus a hybrid? So maybe just in the minute and a half we have here before we break, what is a hybrid?
1: A hybrid is a, what I think is a transgenic form of a biological organism. Transgenic means that the genome has been added with one gene or maybe a few more genes, or perhaps an artificial an extra chromosome. In essence, it's an individual of one species that has been modified genetically by adding a few more genes or a chromosome, in a nutshell.
0: So that's a hybrid versus a hybrid, yeah. Which would be...
1: An individual that shows about 50% physical characteristics of one species and 50% of the other one.
0: Like a mule?
1: Something like that, exactly.
0: Okay. So when we come back, we're going to talk about whether humans and aliens can have children. In other words, is there such a thing as an alien-human hybrid? Or are they all essentially hybrids? I hope people are following. Dr. Andreas Luke is my guest, and he is the co-author of Investigating the Impossible: Biology Offers New Answers and Insights, along with Steve Aspen. Back with more of our conversation after this timeout on Coast to Coast AM.

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1: Welcome back. Todd Rundgren, I Saw the Light. Rundgren deliberately wrote this near-perfect pop song in about 20 minutes, aiming to capture the breezy, hit-making style of Carole King. We hear plenty about what artificial intelligence can do for us, but what happens if it eventually decides to do something we don't want? Some AI researchers are warning about the so-called alignment problem, a future superintelligent system pursuing its goals in ways that conflict with ours. The nightmare scenarios range from manipulating information and critical infrastructure to autonomous weapons and even biological threats. Former Anthropic researcher Jacob Coxon has gone so far as to warn that advanced AI could potentially pose an existential threat before the end of the decade. Science fiction? Maybe. But some of the people building this technology are taking the possibility very seriously. And you can read more of this story in the Carousel section up at coasttocoastam.com. If you enjoy the territory we get into on Coast when I'm behind the microphone, you might want to check out my podcast, Richard Serrett's Strange Planet. 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All right, when we come back, we're heading into even stranger territory. Stories of human-alien hybrids have circulated through UFO culture for decades. But put the mythology aside, is such a thing even biologically possible? Molecular biologist Dr. Andreas Luk stays with us on Coast to Coast AM.
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0: Welcome back. Molecular biologist and geneticist Dr. Andreas Luke is here. He's the co-author of Investigating the Impossible, Biology Offers New Answers and Insights, along with Steve Aspen. He joins us from Germany. So let's get right to the million-dollar question. Can humans and aliens have children? In other words, are alien-human hybrids possible?
1: The answer is most likely not, and that is simply because biology, human biology in particular, is so complex, and it's being developed by evolution over millions and millions and millions of years in general. So just mixing the genetic material of an extraterrestrial species within a human oocyte, which means a fertilized an egg, just wouldn't work because there are too many areas that would conflict most likely between the information in the genetic material of the extraterrestrial individual and also the human individual. Besides that, the problem already starts when it comes to fertilization. Fertilization between a male, let's say, of an extraterrestrial species and a human female is nearly next to impossible because there is a molecular mechanism that must be met and that must be executed precisely and in a specific order of the sequence, or else the fertilization just will not happen. For example, the oocyte, which means the egg, is surrounded by two layers of mucus, and the sperm that comes along within the uterine tubes to the oocyte must work its way through those two layers of mucus, and then two different proteins, one located in the biomembrane of the egg and the other one in the biomembrane of the sperm, they must perfectly fit, and only when that happens, then the genetic material of the sperm will be internalized into the egg, and then we have a zygote from which an individual may develop over time until the time of birth comes, and then develop further as an individual. So,
0: right, and yet, Dr. Luke, alleged abductees have reported for decades apparently healthy and increasingly human-looking hybrids. Doesn't that contradict the biology?
1: No, it doesn't, because I have come up with an explanation for that, which I already indicated previously before the commercial break. They are not hybrids. A hybrid, as I already said, would be expected to show about 50% of the physical characteristics of one species and 50%

0: human embryo, and then you're inserting a small number of carefully selected non-human genes, but outwardly it would appear 100% human.
1: That's exactly what my theory is, precisely.
0: That's transgenesis.
1: Yes, that's transgenesis.
0: All right, let's grab a quick call here. East of the Rockies, Cindy is in West Virginia. Cindy, you're on the line with Dr. Luck. Go ahead.
2: Thank you for taking my call. I was just wondering if there is a possibility of cloning the DNA.
1: Of what, please?
0: Cloning the DNA.
1: Cloning the DNA. Cloning DNA, yes, of course, cloning the DNA, but it wouldn't be beneficial for that particular purpose. You see, what needs to be done is if the plan is to create an individual, a being that is indistinguishable from those individuals that live already on this planet, and then to execute your secret plan, that's the master plan that's behind everything, cloning itself is cloning means reproduction of the DNA, and we also use that term to to create again, like let's say a pet. We have a pet, the pet dies, we take a few cells and bring those cells into the nucleus of those cells into an unfertilized oocyte, and then we get the same pet again, but it's not really the same. It's a clone, yes, but cloning wouldn't help in this particular way, because if you clone somebody, then you don't add the specific features or capabilities to that person.
0: Could it work the other way? Thank you for the call, Cindy. Could it work the other way? You start with an alien embryo and you add certain specific human chromosomes?
1: The probability there are the same kind of conflicts is very high, just in the other way or the other way around. Then the alien biology must incorporate the probably not matching genetic material and the gene expression, which means whatever is being stored, the information must be then converted into biological machines in quotation marks, proteins and enzymes, and chances are that those two biochemical systems will not match, and in the worst case scenario, they will completely inactivate each other.
0: All right, Lolia is in Texas. Good morning, Lolia. Welcome to Coast AM. Go ahead. Oh, we lost her. All right, George is in New Orleans. George, welcome to Coast. Good morning.
3: Hey, good morning, Richard, and thank you for taking my call. This sounds a lot like the Old Testament of the Nephilim and, the fallen angels and human women. What is your take on that, Andreas, and do you believe in the Bible?
0: Thank you, George.
1: Well, basically, my take on that is, like I already pointed out, just by regular fertilization, it most likely will not be possible. If the Nephilim and the giant beings and those creatures actually did exist and are not pure mythology, then there must be some other kind of mechanisms by which they may have been coming into existence. I'm not completely ruling that out, but as a regular event from a sexual interaction between non-human intelligence or non-human beings and humans, I don't think that would be possible.
0: All right, George, great question. Thank you for that. So the other thing we hear about in a lot of these abduction accounts, experiencers describe the collection of sperm and ova. Right. So, I mean, if somebody were running a long-term genetic engineering program involving humans, would collecting those materials make sense?
1: Absolutely. Because, you see, when you create those hybrids, they must come from somewhere. They cannot be created out of nowhere.

0: and collecting sperm and oocytes from normal abductees makes perfect sense. You see, what happens then is sperm and eggs are being brought together in a petri dish, so to speak, or the ET equivalent of that. Then it comes to fertilization, regular fertilization between a human sperm and a human egg. That will result in a fertilized egg or zygote. At that stage, and pretty much only at that stage, you have to make your genetic manipulation to obtain transgenic beings. And once that is accomplished, you insert the genetic material and you make sure it's there and it's active. Then you just let the embryo grow. We also hear those reports about unexplained pregnancies that start and then stop again. That is probably an intermediary stage where the ETs need to have the embryo implanted into a human body for some reason or another, more probably or possibly connected with hormones and growth factors and morphogenetic substances that will further the correct development of the embryo. And then pretty much at the end of the first trimester, those embryos mysteriously disappear again and the pregnancy is terminated. Now, that happens most likely during a second abduction. And then the embryo is taken out of that female body, probably being placed in nutrient tanks, and then it develops there until term. Birth, in quotation marks, is when the baby then is removed from those ta nutrient tanks, and then the baby grows up as becomes a toddler, then a small child, then a little bigger child, then a 10 or 15 years old, and eventually those hybrids, they are specifically designed to be brought to this planet Earth and live here, integrate into human societies, and do whatever the plan may be, or quite possibly taking over this planet in a way that we don't even notice it.
1: How close is human biotechnology today to being able to do something remotely comparable?
0: Not even close. By far, not even by a long shot. We can create transgenic beings, yes.
1: Right.
0: But that is, well, let me give you an example. In the 80s or 90s of the 20th century, so as 30, 40 years ago, in the EU, there was an experimental procedure done creating a transgenic pig. And this, the goal of that was to maximize the biomass of the pig. And what happens then was that they inserted was just one gene for one growth factor. And the gene was inserted in exactly like the procedure that I outlined just a moment ago. And then the grown-up pigs, they had a body weight of about 400 kilograms. They were so heavy, their legs would fracture under their own weight. So basically, yes, we can create transgenic beings, but it's a complicated process and it can easily get out of control.
1: And so what is behind the this possibility of genetic changes being followed through family lines and successive generations? Obviously, or I mean, often these abductions are generational. What is why? Why is that?
0: The possible what happens there is probably that individuals are ex on individuals, the ETs change pre-existing genes. They do not work on embryos or just fertilized eggs. When individuals are abducted, the chances are that at young age, 4, 5, 6 years, when those abductions start, there is a genetic manipulation done. And this then is being traced over generations. And the goal most likely is to have this modification reach the germline, which means it's then being transmitted from one generation to the next.
1: No longer requires a genetic modification. It's passed down from one generation to the next.
0: Right. So basically what this modification is used as a genetic marker that can be traced over generations.
1: Last question before I ask you where we can get the book, and that is, if this is happening, what percentage of the human race do you think may be hybrids?
0: Oh, that's a very good question. That is would be a wild guessing, because we don't know who is a hybrid, simply because we cannot distinguish them from anybody else. So it may be from 0.1 to 10 or even more percent. I don't know.
1: Remarkable. How do we get a copy of Investigating the Impossible, Dr. Luke?
0: Well, you can order it through any kind of regular retail outlet, Amazon and other book stores online, or you can order it through our website, investigatingtheimpossible.info, I-N-F-O. There is a button that says order now. And if you want to contact me, you can also do that through our website, use the contact form, and I will receive the question.
1: Fantastic.
0: Or the remark or comment and
1: thank
0: respond.
1: Thank you, Dr. Luke. Great speaking with you again.
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9: 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Hey, Alfie, what can I get for you?
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1: Welcome back. Keep Yourself Alive, Queen's very first single, written by Brian May and later ranked by Rolling Stone magazine among the greatest guitar songs of all time. I think they got that right. 100 years after his death, Rudolph Valentino still haunts Hollywood, not simply as its first great screen idol, but through one of its most enduring mysteries. After Valentino died suddenly at just the age of 31, a veiled woman dressed entirely in black began appearing at his crypt, leaving behind a single red rose. Who was she? What was her connection to Valentino? And how did a private act of devotion become a Hollywood legend that survives to this day? Filmmaker and author Giovanni Stico takes us inside Valentino's extraordinary life, untimely death, and the mystery of the Lady in Black. Next on Coast to Coast AM.
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8: 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And

0: Giovanni Stico is a filmmaker, producer, director, and author whose fascination with Rudolph Valentino began in childhood. His father, Johnny Stark, a 1950s Hollywood rock and roll and rockabilly pioneer, helped plant that fascination by taking Giovanni, while still a toddler, to Valentino's crypt at Hollywood Memorial Park, giving him his first book about Rudy, and even dressing him up as Valentino for a childhood Halloween contest. That lifelong interest has culminated in Stico's new book, A Single Rose, The Life and Times of Rudolph Valentino and the Lady in Black, published to mark the centennial of Valentino's 1926 death. The project carries the blessing of Valentino's great niece, Sylvia Valentino, and was also warmly received by Sarah Green, great niece of the legendary Lady in Black. Giovanni, welcome to Coast. How are you?
1: I'm doing well. How are you?
0: I'm well, thank you. Great to speak with you. As I mentioned, you were practically introduced to Valentino before you could talk. What's your earliest memory of Rudy?
1: To be quite frank with you, the only memories I have as a child were photographs that my father took outside of the compound and that sort of thing, though. But it was through years of him telling me the stories about that he used to take me all the time there to for a sense of comfort.
0: And there's a beautiful symmetry here because, your father passed Valentino's story to you, and now you've written a book that passes it to another generation. Did writing this become partly a book about your father?
1: Partially. It was like a dedication to him, almost thanking him for introducing me to Valentino. And I think the motivation was a dedication to the fans and to my father.
0: And how did your dad, again, this Hollywood rock and roll and rockabilly pioneer, how did he become fascinated with a silent film star who died decades earlier?
1: I think he got fascinated with Valentino when he moved to Hollywood in the 50s. And he had passed an old theater. I think it might have been, I'm trying to think of the name of the theater offhand. I can't remember. It might have been the Mayan Theater or something like that. And there was a big poster outside. And they were showing these old movies, and he saw a film called The Son of the Sheik. And I think that's what got him hooked.
0: And he actually dressed you up as Valentino for Halloween. nobody knew who you were supposed to be. Do you remember that?
1: Yeah. He said, well, I mean, let's do something different. Everybody wants to be Frankenstein, this, that. Let's dress you up as Valentino. And I said, but nobody's going to know. I'm not going to win because nobody's going to know who I am. He said, don't worry about it, just go. So I go there, and the judges are confused, like, who is this? Who are you supposed to be? I said, I'm supposed to be Rudolph Valentino. They looked at me, okay, sure. So the kids were laughing and saying, you're not going to win. We don't even know who you are. And it was fun. It was fun thing between my father and I.
0: So if we strip away 100 years of mythology, who was Rudolph Valentino before he became Valentino?
1: He was a dreamer. He was a kid raised in Italy, in Castagnoletta, Italy. And he was a special kid and very coddled by his mother. And he had a deep fascination about becoming an actor or something of that caliber. And so he, in 1913, when he was 18, he moved to New York to pursue some ideal situations in the acting field. Of course, it didn't work that way. In the beginning, he was doing odd jobs. He was a dishwasher, a flower picker, whatever. And then he got a job as a dancer, called a taxi dancer, to older women, teaching them how to dance. And then he also started doing some theatrical plays. That was around 1913. Then he moved to California in 1916. So I think it was he got the acting bug from being on stage as in plays, and then he moved in 1916.
0: And I'm always curious to learn, you know, how one person becomes a superstar and another person does not. Like, how does a young Italian immigrant arrive in America and somehow become the most desired man on earth?
1: Because America at that time was very Americano, and he was a foreigner. He was Latin. He had an accent. He was exotic looking. And I think they were probably looking for something different. But the reason why he became who he was is because she worked for the studios, and she was a writer specifically, and her name was June Mathis, and she saw something in Viva Valentino that was very, very unique. And because of that, though, she was the one that discovered him and said, let's get out of the norm and let's bring this young guy and let's see what he can do.
0: And what was the film that changed everything?
1: I'd have to say it would be The Four Horsemen of the Apocalypse was the first big one for him. He had done a movie earlier called, I'm trying to remember the name of it though. I think it was, but that was just like an introduction, but it was The Four Horsemen of the Apocalypse that started it off in 21. That was the huge one for him. And of course, after that, he made The Sheik, and that just took it to another level also.
0: Right, right. Mm-hmm. We use the phrase sex symbol pretty casually now, but what happened when women first saw Valentino in The Four Horsemen of the Apocalypse?
1: Oh my gosh, it was memorizing. He knew how to express himself with his eyes and the overacting, and the women just went crazy. He was an instant success because they had never seen anything like this before. He was the first one that really, you know, do what he did.
0: Was it that tango scene in that movie that made him such a cultural phenomenon?
1: Yeah, he was like a bad boy, and he was just exotic, and the men and the women both loved him, and that was that famous tango scene. He pushed the guy to a side, and then he took over, and that just busted wide open for him, though. And then from there, that was it for him. He conquered the highest mountain.
0: Right, then comes, I guess, The Sheik. How big did he become? I mean, I'm not sure how we measure that, but in terms of, well, let's say box office draw, and what kind of, you know, what kind of fee was he commanding at the height of his power?
1: You know, to be quite frank, though, he was, you got to say, this was in the 20s, though, so it may not seem like a lot today, you know, to this point here, but he was making several thousand dollars a week, and he was probably paid, you know, it could have been somewhere around $100,000 back then. But I don't think he was ever really completely satisfied later on when he became really famous, that he had issues with how much they were. He felt he should have been paid more for what he was doing, though. But he was basically the Elvis Presley of the 20s, by far.
0: Right, right. Yeah.
1: But I think that's a good comparison.
0: And Valentino famously said women weren't in love with him. They were in love with the picture of him on the screen. Did he understand that millions of people were falling in love with someone who didn't actually exist?
1: Yeah, he was aware of it, though. But Valentino was very humble. I think that some people either get it or they get it, but they don't really, it doesn't really register like in a kind of like in a egoistic way. He knew about it, though. But I think because of that fame, he stayed home a lot if he wasn't traveling, but he had to, you know, kind of push himself away because he was just so famous. It was impossible for him to have any privacy. He was so big and so famous, you know, but he loved his fans.
0: He became a prisoner of his own image.
1: Pretty much though. And, I would say one thing though. Was he the same person in movies as he was in real life? No, he was very classy, very charming guy, but he had a sense of he was a bit shy in real life, which is kind of hard to believe, but he was kind of shy.
0: His first marriage was to actress Jean Acker. One of the strangest episodes in his life. What happened on their wedding night?
1: Well, they checked into a hotel, and she had a breakdown, and she locked him out of the room, and they never consummated. And it was awkward, and he stood by the door and said, like, you know, let's talk about this and what's wrong. And she says, oh my god, I really regret that I did this and stuff. And she was let's just say that she chose the other side of the tracks versus, okay, you know.
0: So was it, that, yeah, was it ever, was it annulled? Was the marriage annulled or?
1: Yeah, well, it took about a year or so to basically, to get this, this marriage, wiped off, you know.
0: Whatever. Right, right.
1: Yeah. So,
0: And then comes Natasha Rambova. Who was she? Yeah. And why did she become so important to Valentino?
1: She met Valentino in 1921, I believe, when she was on a set of a movie called Camille, and she was a costume designer. And but strangely enough, though, he chased after her. He was very enticed by her. He was very interested in her, but she didn't chase after him. So she worked on the set. She did costume design, and they kind of hit it off. And they started dating. And she had moved out. She was originally from Utah, and then she moved out to Hollywood, and she was working as a fashion designer for the actors and stuff like that. And that's how they met.
0: And did the studio resent her? Did they think she was controlling their biggest star?
1: Yeah, they didn't like it at all. There was a time when, after a while, that she was not allowed to come on the set because she was too controlling. And Valentino didn't like it either. And they just said, okay. And then later on, they said in a new contract, they said, listen, if you're going to be in movies with us and you're going to be whatever, she's not allowed on the set anymore, or stage or set, whatever, because she was overpowering and very, very, controlling and whatever. And so, yeah, that didn't last too long. So, but, she was a bit too much.
0: And did she start introducing him to, let's say, the occult or the paranormal?
1: She did, yeah. She did. Gradually. She was more deep into it than he was. He believed in, he had a spirit guide. His name was Black Feather, advised him and stuff. But she was more into, like, the Egyptian faith and the spiritual stuff and the mediums and all that, the Ouija boards, the seances. He kind of tagged along, though. He had his own personal relationship with God and with spiritualism and his own, but he wasn't hugely into it. He just kind of came along with her, and he learned about it through her and that sort of thing.
0: Was he hoping to contact his late mother? Because I know that her death really impacted him.
1: Yeah, she died in 1918. And so there was a seance. And basically, they were in a room. And I believe this might have been June Mathis, or it might have been another. And one of the mediums there or something had said, there's a gentleman in this room who would like to speak with his mother. And then Rudy kind of looked over. It's like, wait a minute. And then he looked over to Natasha and he said, did you tell them that my mother died a couple of years ago? I said, no, we didn't say nothing. And then weird things started happening. There was a knock at the door and the table was moving. And then he started to realize, this stuff is real. And she did reach out to him to some sort of some shape or form through the medium. And he was very, very attached to his mother. And she had visited him also at his home as well. But that was the big thing there, is that he was very attached to his mother, not attached to his father at all. And the father in him, well, the father died when he was very young, so his mother coddled him. So he really loved his mother a lot. And so he reached out, and that was that, yeah.
0: And you said she appeared to him at his home? I mean, he saw, what, full-on apparitions or what?
1: No, just little indications, movement of, whispers or something when he was partially asleep. The frame moving a little bit, though. Little indications, like he would, when he would come home, things would be set up in a certain way, and then when he come back, things would be like a picture would be moved or something like that. So she was definitely there with him because he longed for her, and she knew it. So that was the situation there.
0: And had this gotten out that he was interested in the paranormal, that he was attending seances and so forth. Do you think that would have damaged his career, or did it get out?
1: The seances and the spiritual stuff and the occult stuff was very popular in the 1920s. They had little secret little places they would go. I think they knew about it though, but I don't think it really would have done much, because he wasn't really doing anything that was abnormal, anything that would be considered to be something that was wrong. He was just really trying to seek out communication with his mother and his spirit guide. But yeah, but Natasha, I think she definitely dove a little bit deeper into it though. But it was very, very popular in the 20s, and it went on until like the 60s, 70s. It was a very, and I said Harry Houdini did the same thing, or very interested in this type of thing. And it was publicly known, but I don't think it would have done anything, because he wasn't doing anything wrong.
0: Right, right. That's right. Harry Houdini and his wife Bess had arranged upon, or before he died, that he would try to reach out to her with a secret message, and she went to a psychic, and it's disputed as to whether that was a successful after death communication or not. I've sort of read both sides.
1: Mm-hmm.
0: What other aspects of the supernatural was Valentino involved in? Was he interested in things like astral projection?
1: He was interested in that as well. And he was also interested in other things. He dibble-dabbled a little bit with Ouija boards and stuff like that. You know, the problem with these accounts, though, is that they're not ground solid proof. These are just, they could be speculations, they could be truth. We don't know. But he dabbled in it, though, but it wasn't something that, I mean, astral projection, actually, when you think about it, though, Natasha, when Rudy died, there's a thing called automatic writing or whatever. They write on a yellow piece of paper, and they're supposed to get guidance, and they write stuff down. And he had mentioned that he was in the astral world, and that it was hard to become adapted to living in that world, because he was so attached to living as a physical being and living at the Falcon Lair. But he was, at the same time, he said he was content. So yeah, so there was definitely there was some system belief in that as well. Yeah.
0: Well, when we come back, we can talk about Valentino in New York in August of 1926, and he collapses in a hotel, and we'll find out what happened. Giovanni Stico is my guest, and he is a filmmaker, producer, director, author, and we'll also find out about his late father, Johnny Stark, a 1950s Hollywood rock and roll and rockabilly pioneer who really helped plant the fascination for Giovanni with Rudolph Valentino. 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
1: Welcome back to Raspberries Go All the Way. Its famously suggestive title got it banned by the BBC, but helped turn Eric Carmen and the Raspberries into power pop royalty. Something spectacular is happening 45 million light years away. Astronomers have spotted a new supernova in the spiral galaxy NGC 7331 in Pegasus. And astrophotographers around the world are scrambling to capture it before it fades. Again, it's called SN 2026 AAIV. Such a romantic name. And it's a type LA supernova, the catastrophic destruction of a white dwarf star. Now, you won't spot this one with the naked eye, but with a large telescope or even some smart telescopes, you may actually be able to photograph the light from a star that exploded 45 million years ago. Imagine. Think about that. The light reaching us tonight began its journey when our distant ancestors hadn't even appeared. You can read more of this story in the news section up at coasttocoastam.com. You know those stories people sometimes begin with, you're probably not going to believe this, but... 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UFO encounters, hauntings, near-death experiences, synchronicities, and plenty of things that are simply hard to explain. With Captain Ron, Joshua P. Warren, Sandra Champlain, Heidi Hollis, and the late, great Ian Punnett. 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Hollywood's first great sex symbol died suddenly at age 31. But Rudolph Valentino's story may not have ended there. Giovanni Sticco, The Lady in Black, and a century-old Hollywood mystery, next on Coast to Coast AM.
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5: Six.

0: he was rushed to the hospital, and they had thought it might have been some other issues. He was misdiagnosed, and the what seemed to be a successful surgery was not successful, and unfortunately he didn't live that much longer. I believe he lived only for like about a week or a little bit under, and because he died of sepsis. And it just, in those days, they didn't have penicillin. They didn't have any kind of antibiotics though. So it was a losing battle for him. And it caused it was chaos in the world media. People waiting outside to hear news about how he was doing. And when he passed away, it was just, it was so sad.
1: So again, he survives the operation initially, and there seems to be some genuine optimism, like he was bouncing back. Mm-hmm. Did his doctors actually believe he was going to recover?
0: They did believe so, but what happened was is that it got infected, and the sepsis kicked in, and the poison went in his body, though, and he just started. He got very, very ill, and there was nothing they could do. They thought it would be successful. They misdiagnosed him with something else instead, and they thought it was a successful surgery, but evidently it wasn't, because that sepsis came into his body, and in those days, they didn't have a cure for that, like now.
1: Right.
0: You can, yeah, you're fine. But then 1926, there was no cure for that.
1: Right. And before he died, though, something extraordinary is happening outside the hospital. You've got thousands of people gathering, sending flowers, telegrams, prayers. I mean, how unprecedented was that public vigil?
0: Well, I think this was like a one of a kind situation. I don't think anybody had ever, this had never happened to anybody before. I mean, he was the first one. It was so unusual because he captured their hearts, and it was crazy. They had police there on horses. It was chaotic, and people were just, so much tribute was given to him though. And I've never heard of anything like that ever happening. Not even with Elvis. I mean, Elvis to an extent, but this was just it's historical what happened.
1: Right, right. So, did he understand that he was dying at a certain point?
0: Yeah, he did it. Yeah, when he was really getting gravely ill, he was actually, the five doctors had to convince him that he needed to go to the hospital, the doctor, and he kept saying, "No, I'll be okay. I'll just take some medicine, whatever." Until. You know, they kind of said, "You need to go." And he was going to go, but then he collapsed. And so, but toward the end, he knew he was dying. He was very ill. He was only like a little over 100 pounds. He was usually about 165. And then he knew it was his time. And then he died. Yeah.
1: What do we know about his final hours or his final words? Do we know what they were?
0: There was a famous quote, I believe he had said, though. But his final hours is basically, he was visited by a few people though, and he had said that he was feeling better, that he was going to make a recovery and whatever that case may be. But to be quite frankly though, Valentino knew that he was going to die young. I don't know who, he had an intuition or a spirit guide, but he knew he was going to die young. And, the last days of his life was very tragic. And then he died suddenly, because there's no way that he could have beaten that poisoning in his body. Yeah.
1: And when news broke that Valentino was dead, what happened outside the funeral home in New York?
0: Oh my God, it was chaotic. It was there was 100,000 people outside. They rode up. It might have been a little over 100,000, seven blocks, no, 11 blocks of people in line waiting to see the wake. And there were police officers there, media was there. It was absolute pandemonium what was going on there. I mean, it was in all the newspapers, Valentino dead at 31. And they actually, for 3 days they did this, 3 days of people coming to view the body after he passed away. Yeah.
1: I heard there was rioting in the streets.
0: Yeah, there was rioting. They were throwing chairs through the funeral parlor's windows, and they were going nuts, and some women had committed suicide over his death though. Women were crying. It was just mind blowing. And this is historical stuff. I mean, I've never heard of anybody to that level. He was at a whole new level than most people. He reached

0: Yeah, and they just, it was hard to cope. It was very, very hard. People were crying in the streets. Women, I'm sure men were crying too. You know, it was so devastating to lose somebody because he was so unique, you know, and it was a very sad day for him.
1: So now I want to get into Dietra Flame. Who was
0: Yes.
1: she?
0: She was a friend of, she was a friend of Rudy's. Her parents knew Rudy back in 1919. And he was, you know, like he was making movies. In 1919, he was making a movie called The Eyes of Youth. And what happened was, is that her parents said to Rudy, you know, our daughter is very ill. And it was a hospital out in Pasadena. And they said, you know, we would be honored, Rudy, if you could go and see our daughter, and she's a big fan of yours. And so he said, oh, absolutely, I will absolutely go and see her. And he went to the hospital with he would always bring her a single rose or to see her. And so for a week or a month, I believe, every day he'd go, and she got better and better, and they talked a lot and they laughed and had a good time and stuff until she got better. And the famous thing is, he said that she says, "Am I going to die?" And he said, "No, you're not going to die. You're going to live a long, long life." And he said, "If one of us should die, whether it be me or you, that we promise each other we'll bring a single rose to your grave or crypt or whatever it is, though." But evidently, they made a pact with each other, and so she kept that legacy of going every year of his anniversary, his death anniversary. And they
1: It's
0: became friends a
1: interesting.
0: little bit after that. I'm sorry, go ahead.
1: Right. No. And so the idea here is that the woman that began visiting the crypt where Valentino was laid to rest,
0: Right.
1: veiled in black, you couldn't see her face. She was all dressed in black with a veil, carrying one single rose. That was Dietra Flame or Flamme.
0: It was, well, you know, I the technically, yeah, it was her, but there are other claims that there were other ladies in black, but she's the most famous one. You know, she was the one that people identified as being the original lady in black. But she wasn't the first lady in black, though. First lady in black was Pola Negri when she made that big ordeal, which was almost comical, at Rudy's funeral. But she was the one that most people identified with, yeah.
1: And who is she?
0: Pola Negri was Rudolph Valentino's fiancée. She was also a very, very famous actress. She was originally from Poland. She came to Hollywood. She became a big, big star, and they were in love. And this relationship happened right after or a little bit before Valentino's divorce in 1925 from Natasha Rumbova. Yeah.
1: And my understanding is neither of them were neither his, I guess, recently divorced from Natasha. She was she at his bedside when he died, and was his fiance at his
0: No.
1: bedside? Neither of them.
0: Yeah, they were both in different places. They were not there, but the funeral, like I said, the funeral was in New York. So yeah, Natasha was she was abroad at the time when she got the phone call that he that yeah. So they were not there, but Pola did go to the funeral, but just was not there during that time of when he was at the hospital. I don't know why that was, but. Yeah, I mean, it wouldn't have been enough time because in those days they didn't have airplanes. You had to take a boat or a train, and it would have taken a
1: Well,
0: week.
1: yeah, there was just in its infancy, you know, transatlantic flights and so forth. Lindbergh, in 1927. That's right. So, and why the veil? Why the secrecy? I mean, was Dietra Flame, why was she trying to hide her identity, or why the black veil?
0: I personally feel that she did that just to kind of, it was just her way of, I think she just didn't want to be identified who she was. And I think the black thing is obviously the whole thing of the mourning process, though. It might have been her just, I don't know. I think it might have been, I don't know if it might have been also, I think, not a, yeah, I would just think that it was just her thing. It was what she wanted to do. She might have been influenced by Pola Negri, that outfit. She said, "I'm going to carry that on," and it kind of concealed her identity. And I forgot to mention that when I was a child, though, we.

0: bypass, when we were entering the cemetery, we saw another lady in black, but I don't think it was her. It might have been somebody else who carried on legacy. Yeah.
1: So when your father, Johnny Stark, took you to Hollywood Memorial Park to visit Valentino's crypt, you don't remember this, but he what later told you that the woman in black arrived, the lady in black?
0: Yeah. She was coming in and we were leaving. And she passed by him. He kind of stopped and then he turned back and looked and she stopped also. And then she kind of turned to the side and then she walked out. I don't think, because this is what it was. She stopped going to these death anniversaries around 1954 and then she came back in 1977. I don't think it was her. It might have been somebody else that was carrying on the torch while her absence was, evident. Yeah.
1: Right. And is there still a lady in black delivering a rose to Valentino's crypt?
0: Oh yeah. It's become like a tradition. Yeah. All these. In fact, every year on his death anniversary, which is hosted by Sylvia Valentino, who's become a friend of mine. That's Valentino's niece. A lot of women come dressed in black and they go there to pay homage and it's become like a tradition. Yeah.
1: I want you to tell me a little bit more about your father, Johnny Stark. I mean, again, he was this rockabilly pioneer, early, pioneer of rock and roll. He was fascinated with Valentino. He would take you to the Valentino's crypt, when you were very young.
0: 40 times. I said, why, Dad? Why 40 times? I said, what was the fascination? He says, I don't know. My father died and I just became, maybe because Valentino was a strong figure, I could look up to him and whatever. And I says, I said, Dad, why don't you take me to the park? I got all these pictures of me wondering where am I? I'm hanging out in the cemetery. So, but that was his thing. And so, yeah, he was fascinated with Valentino. Yeah. More
1: so. But tell me about who your father was and how he got involved in the music business and the people that he associated with and all the rest. Yeah.
0: Well, my father was a Jersey kid from New Jersey, and he was, he knew from day one that he wanted to be a singer. When his mother died, when he was nine, his father needed, his father said that my son needs some distractions. So my grandfather took my dad to a vocal coach that taught opera, and his name was Henry Armanti, and Henry Armanti was a friend of Enrico Caruso and also learned opera. From Enrico Caruso, and he also performed at the Met or something like that. And that's where my father got his vocal training from. And my father was a child prodigy. And that's why he was able to sing all different genres of music because of that, teaching from Henry Armanti in New Jersey.
1: Wow. He learned from Caruso's coach?
0: He learned from Enrico Caruso had a student, and his name was Henry Armanti.
1: So he learned from Caruso's student.
0: Correct. And actually, Caruso and Henry had met maybe like in the late 1918, 1919, because Caruso died like in, I don't know, 1822 or something like that. So my father learned. And so when my father got the training from Henry Armanti, that's when he really said, you know what? I got something gold here. And man, I'll tell you, my father hit like a four, what's it called? Four octave or something like that, where he just phenomenal. And fantastic. He was very well trained.
1: And he came out to Hollywood, and who are some of the people that he rubbed shoulders with in sort of the golden age of Hollywood?
0: Well, he came out to Hollywood from Jersey, working at a can factory in 56, and his first friend that he became very good friends with was a very young Gordon Lightfoot.
1: And Gordon, the Canadian connection. Yeah.
0: Gordon Lightfoot came out to Hollywood, and Gordon Lightfoot was signed to do a couple of records, I think maybe two or three records, with his band, the Four Winds, and they became friends. But Gordon Lightfoot didn't stay too long in L.A. But they hung out, and Gordon really had a deep appreciation for my father's range of singing and his style, and they hung out in Hollywood. They used to go to the Brown Derby, and then my father was introduced because of his agent. His agent's name was Al Simms. He was introduced because Al Simms was connected to Eddie Cochran. So then my father became he became friends with Eddie Cochran.
1: Wow. 30 Flight Rock, right?
0: Yeah, exactly.
1: Wow, one of the real pioneers of rock and roll.
0: Absolutely.
1: Eddie Cochran.
0: Yeah, yeah. Until he passed away.
1: And how long did your father continue performing and recording?
0: Up until his late 70s. Up until his late 70s, he kept going. But historically, I meant all throughout the 50s, the 60s, and 70s, it just kept on getting better and better and better. What he was doing, it was amazing.
1: And the last time he took you to see Rudolph Valentino's crypt, do you remember?
0: I was probably about, maybe, I'd say about 12, 13 years old. And I kind of kept the tradition going on after that, you know.
1: All right, when we come back, we'll talk about, after Valentino's passing, all of the incidents of hauntings and ghostly apparitions and the like that were attributed to Valentino, both at the Ambassador Hotel, where he passed away, and Falcon's Lair, his home. Giovanni Stico stays with us as we talk about Rudolph Valentino right here on Coast to Coast AM.
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1: Welcome back. America, Ventura Highway. Now, the Ventura Freeway is real, of course, but there's no official Ventura Highway. Dewey Bunnell of America dreamed up the name from a childhood California road trip. For all the T-Rex skeletons we've dug up, there's something scientists have almost never found. A trail of its footprints. Until now. Researchers in North Dakota have confirmed four enormous T-Rex tracks, each about 3 feet long, stretching across 23 feet of ancient ground. They're more than 66 million years old, and they suggest this particular T-Rex was simply strolling along roughly the pace of a human walking. For one brief moment, you're not looking at its bones. You're literally following in the footsteps of a T-Rex. You can read more of this story in the news section of at coasttocoastam.com. Well, you've heard George Norrie explore the unexplained on the radio. Now you can watch him do it. Strange Universe with George Norrie takes on UFOs, consciousness, ancient mysteries, life and death, and some of the biggest unanswered questions about who we are and what else might be out there. It's Strange Universe with George Norrie, streaming now on Spark TV. You can find it at strangeuniverse.show. Strangeuniverse.show. Rudolph Valentino died in 1926, but some say he never really left. Ghostly sightings, strange encounters at Falcon Lair, the Ambassador Hotel, and beyond. Giovanni Stico takes us inside the haunting afterlife of Hollywood's first great screen idol. 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

0: Giovanni Stico is with us, filmmaker, producer, director, author, the son of Johnny Stark, the rock and roll rockabilly pioneer. And Giovanni is the author of a brand new book called A Single Rose, The Life and Times of Rudolph Valentino and the Lady in Black. So after Valentino's death in August of 1926, we're talking 100 years ago now, just over 100 years, there was, his home, his sanctuary, Falcon Lair. Tell us about Falcon Lair. Did he build it? What was it like?
1: Actually, he didn't build it. He actually bought it from a real estate guy in 1925. And he only lived in the house for about a year. It was the real estate guy and another gentleman who actually designed this Spanish style villa with, it was about 4 acres. And
0: I have to get you to speak up, Giovanni. I can barely hear you.
1: Can you hear me now?
0: Yes.
1: Okay. I got to get closer. Yeah. So yeah, he bought it. He only lived there for about a year and he bought it from a realtor, for $175,000 at the Falcon Lair. But like I said, it was only about a year that he lived there before his passing.
0: And what was it like? What did this place look like?
1: Oh, it was his safe haven. It was his little paradise. He called it paradise there. He had quiet time. He could do horseback riding. He could be with his animals. He could do fencing. He really loved being at home because the pressures of being a celebrity, he had to be somewhat of a recluse. So that was his safe haven. He had parties there. He cooked a lot, worked on his cars. He absolutely loved living there. It was a very big place too.
0: Yeah. Roughly how many rooms do we know?
1: But I believe they said it was about 16 rooms. It was big.
0: 16 rooms, right.
1: Yeah, it was a big place, yeah. And but the problem there is that he wasn't around. He was out a lot. A lot of times he was promoting movies and stuff, so when he did spend time at the house, he really cherished it a lot.
0: But Falcon Lair has a substantial ghost lore surrounding mm-hmm. Valentino. What are some of the accounts of people either seeing Valentino's ghost or maybe hearing, you know, strange knocks on the walls and so forth? When did that start? Almost immediately?
1: I think the house went up, they started renting it or something like that. There were multiple owners, but yes, you're right. One of them was Harry Carey, a famous silent film star who had seen his ghost. Had heard weird noises, jazz music being played, knocking on the wall and closing of doors and whispers and that sort of thing. And it really, really scared a lot of people to go there. But at the same time, I think people were probably more lured to going there because of these, I guess it was their way of being closer to Rudolph Valentino. And it went on to other people as well. You know, he wasn't the first, but it was very scary, you know?
0: And you mentioned Harry Carey, who was a very famous, he started out in silent films. He played in a lot of westerns into the 30s and the 40s. Mm-hmm. Was it at Falcon Lair that Harry Carey saw Valentino's ghost, or was that at the Ambassador Hotel in New York where Valentino collapsed?
1: Well, no, it was at Falcon's Lair. It was at Falcon's Lair. Okay. He rented that place out. And it was notorious as probably one of the most haunted houses in Hollywood, in L.A. I mean, it's notoriously haunted. It was notoriously haunted. And it continued on for years because, you see, when he died, I guess he didn't want to, I mean, though he was, you know, on the other side, I mean, he could easily, you know, have stayed there as well, you know, as a spirit. But he was very attracted to that home. He loved living there. And so he wanted to, you know, when people would come over, he never tried to do anything wrong or scare them. It was just, you know, he was just there, and fair warning to those who would stay there that they would experience some type of paranormal activity. And the other one was the lady who actually bought the house, Doris Duke. She was a tobacco, her father was a tobacco, kind of like he was a tobacco, big, huge company, and she lived there. And from 1953 into the 80s, notorious hauntings, her and her butler saw images of him in a gear, like when you go horseback riding, and all those type of things. And
0: equestrian kind of outfit. Yeah, they saw Valentino, his ghost. Yeah,
1: Because yes, they saw his ghost. Yeah. Now, if it was me, I mean, I would have ran. I would not have stayed in that house. I'd be scared. But it went on for years.
0: What happened to Falcon's Lair? Is it still in Hollywood?
1: No, they tore it down in 2006. They tore it down. It was just, well, they tried to repair it, though, but there was just so much water damage and there was stuff in the house that they just felt it's going to be a loss. It would be a lot of money being spent. And, you know, realtor, you know, people were like buying out land in Beverly Hills and they, you know, it was a hot commodity for land. But also, a lot of construction guys and people that were, you know, fixing up the place as they were trying to do so, they also experienced weird things happening in the house. They used to when the things would move and they would chalk it out and they come back and something would, you know, would be in a different place. Or the piano lid would be closed and then they'd come back and it would be lifted up and they would hear piano music in other rooms that scared them. Some left, some stayed. It was scary.
0: And there's a story in the book. Is Siddhartha, is that your son?
1: That's my son, yeah.
0: Your son, didn't he see, you took him to the Hollywood Memorial Park to see Valentino's crypt and didn't he see a ghost?
1: Yeah, he inherited what my father inherited. My father was psychic. He could see ghosts and cold spots, and he inherited. I inherited a little bit, though, and he turned back and he looked, and he saw what appeared to be some type of an apparition in the distance, yeah. Because Rudolph Valentino was notorious for visiting his grave. He used to say that he loved when people would bring him roses and flowers. He really appreciated his fans, and especially the female fans. And also his dog was seen running around in that mausoleum area, which is kind of strange. But yeah, he used to visit there. And he probably periodically, he knows that people come to see him and he loves when people visit him, yeah.
0: So people still report seeing Valentino's ghost?
1: Some do. And some people have done little seances and stuff like that. They've claimed to have seen him or felt the presence of him, cold spots, that type of thing, though. It doesn't surprise me. That why wouldn't he want to be there? He loved his fans and stuff like that. And I think, yeah, my son has the ability to see things that, what is it called, Sixth Sense or something of that caliber.
0: Yeah.
1: So I've seen ghosts, but they're always like through the corner of your eye, if you know what I'm talking about. But some people can see it much longer.
0: And have you ever seen Valentino's ghost?
1: No, I've never seen his ghost. But my son claimed to have seen it. But I've seen other strange things, you know, spirits and anomalies and stuff like that. But I didn't have a chance to see his ghost.
0: So your son saw someone who might have been Valentino, a ghost. How did he identify him? Did you like show him a picture? This is Rudolph Valentino, and he said, "Yeah, that's what I saw," or "That's who I saw."
1: He had known what Valentino looked like and that sort of thing. It was a young Valentino. Probably even prior to 1926, more of a much more healthier Valentino, maybe around 1921, 1920. And he says as he walked, he turned and he saw something in the distance that kind of smiled and kind of waved at him, though. It's hard to believe it, though, but these things really do happen. They really do happen, though. And it's just talking about it, it's like my hair standing on my arms because he's known for visiting his grave. Yeah, he's known for it.
0: Is he still at the Hollywood Memorial Park, or did they move his body, or where is he now?
1: They still say that, like, yeah, he's still there. He's actually in her husband, Jim Mathis's husband's spot. They still say that he's temporarily borrowing it still. After 100 years later, I don't think he's going anywhere. I think he's going to stay.
0: Because he didn't have a burial plot, so no, the screenwriter June Mathis gave him her husband's?
1: Husband's crypt, and they got a divorce. But Natasha had wanted, she offered to put her family's, they had some plot areas in upstate New York or something, and they said, "Well, we can let me put Rudy there." And then the studio or somebody, family members said, family said, no, we're going to go with June Mathis's. And so they voluntarily, but Valentino was actually buried first in June Mathis's crypt. And then when she died the following year, then they did the switch over. And then he just stayed there, and that was it. He didn't have much liquid money. He was very, very bad with money, but he did have assets, but he didn't plan his funeral out, but he planned other things out, like who was going to get what. But I don't, maybe he didn't expect this to happen so quickly, but I don't know.
0: Why do you suppose he was haunting Falcon's Lair, and why is he still hanging around? Is there unfinished business?
1: No, sometimes some people, I as I said before, he loved living there. And sometimes it's hard to say goodbye to the physical world. And sometimes, I'm not saying necessarily him, but some people, they don't want to cross over. They like where they're at. They're familiar with it. They're familiar with family there. And when they go to the other side, sometimes they're confused. Like Rudy said to Natasha that he felt confused. He didn't know what was going on. He was slowly adapting to it, though, but it was so vastly different that he missed his life as a, you know, as a physical person. And I think he just really loved the amenities of living there. And but I don't know if since they tore it down in 2006, though, I don't know. I know there's some of they did something to the place, but I don't know if his spirit is still there. But there's some parts of the building that are still there.
0: Yeah, the horse barns, I think.
1: The barns and like the front edge, the gate, that's still there, and there's some other little things. Yeah.
0: Have you been to Falcon's Lair, or at least the property?
1: No, I've never been there. But my dad used to go there. My dad used to go there all the time. My dad really liked Valentino. He used to go there, but he never was invited inside. Yeah, that's he never was able to go inside.
0: You mentioned your dad, Johnny Stark. He met Gordon Lightfoot. Did he meet or hang around any of the other, you know, great rock and roll pioneers like Chuck Berry or Elvis, or you mentioned Eddie Cochran? Anyone else he rubbed shoulders with?
1: He rubbed shoulders with, Gene Vincent when he did the Louisiana Hayride. He opened up for Gene Vincent in, I believe it's in Shreveport. I think it might be Shreveport or something like that.
0: Shreveport, Louisiana. Yes. The Louisiana Hayride.
1: Yeah, he opened up for Gene Vincent. He went backstage, and Gene Vincent was there. And he said, "Johnny, man, I'll tell you, man, you really knocked him down. Man, you are something else. Man, you're going to make it big, Johnny." And then my dad was so pleased to hear that from Gene Vincent. And he remembers seeing Gene Vincent walk off, and he said, "Johnny, you're going to be okay." And then Gene Vincent just walked up on the stage. The lights were everywhere, and people were screaming for Gene Vincent. And that was a very, very memorable part of my dad's life. And Gene Vincent was the other person, Gordon Lightfoot, Eddie Cochran. I mean, he had met other people through the years. He did a gig with Frankie Avalon and Connie Francis in Baltimore in the 50s, and then he did a gig with Richie Valens in downtown LA, and just before he died. And he did something. Wow. He did a gig with in Jersey in the 70s with Little Anthony Imperials. It was called the Downbeat Club.
0: Wow. Did you ever hear the story of Richie Valens? He was performing. He was when he was in high school in Southern California. He used to perform for his friends. He would take his guitar to school, and he would play under the same tree in the schoolyard, and all his friends would gather around and they'd listen to him sing. Well, one day Richie Valens was away from school because he was attending his grandfather's funeral, and that very day there was a plane crash, a mid-air collision between two planes right over the school, and the debris from these planes came pouring down out of the sky, and I believe they killed some of the students. Some of them were underneath that tree where Richie used to sit and play for his friends. Can you imagine?
1: I know. That's so tragic. I never heard that story, because the only thing I really know about Richie is La Bamba, the movie. But that is crazy, though. I mean, you never know. I mean, you never know.
0: Yeah. Well, he was so afraid of flying, and yet he got on that plane with Buddy Holly and the Big Bopper in February of 1959. And he wasn't supposed to be on that plane. He was supposed to be on the bus, but he won a coin toss for the last scene of the plane. Mm-hmm. And when he won that coin toss, he said, "Oh, I've never won anything." And then, of course, tragedy ensued.
1: Yeah, he was sick. He was sick. He had gotten a cold on the bus or something. And he said, they said, "Yeah, man, it'll be cool. Man, it'll be nice and warm," or something like that, on the plane. And that was that. I think they crashed somewhere like in, Iowa or something, or
0: in a cornfield. Yes, right after performing at the surf ballroom.
1: Yeah, exactly. My dad has said that Ritchie Valens was. I once asked my dad. I said, "How was Ritchie Valens?" He said, "Ritchie Valens was very, very humble. He was a very, very nice guy. He was young. He was like 17 years old or something. My dad was a few years older than him." So, yeah.
0: Hmm. We're going to open up the phone lines and take questions and comments when we come back about Rudolph Valentino. Again, the book is A Single Rose, The Life and Times of Rudolph Valentino and the Lady in Black. Now, was it the great niece of the Lady in Black, Sarah Green?
1: Sarah. Mm-hmm. Yes.
0: She reached out to you, or you found her? How did that happen?
1: Actually, I found her on Facebook. She belongs to the We Never Forget Rudolph Valentino's website. She had made a public notice that she was the great niece of Dietra Flamé. And then I reached out to her and I said, I was trying to make a movie about, because ultimately my goal is to make a movie about Rudy and from the book, based off the book. And she was very nice to me and she read my book and she said, "My God, I love you." Yeah.
0: And also one of the descendants of Rudolph Valentino also supports the project.
1: That's Sylvia Valentino, the great niece of Rudolph Valentino. She loved the book. She loved
0: the great niece.
1: Mm-hmm.
0: All right. Well, we'll take a time out when we come back again. Questions and comments. You know what else I want to ask you about? This is quite a departure, but I know you've got a comic book out all about Area 51, and I know you've visited Area 51. Would you be good to talk about that as well when we come back, Giovanni?
1: Sure. Absolutely, absolutely.
0: Fantastic. All right, we'll do that. Giovanni Sticchi is with us. Sticco, my apologies. Giovanni Sticco, back with more of Coast to Coast right after this.

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1: Hey, welcome back. Here's something you don't see every night. Two brilliant green fireballs, thousands of miles apart, within 48 hours. One streaked over Maryland and Virginia, rattling homes with a sonic boom. Then another tore across the Mediterranean between Spain and Mallorca, reportedly turning night into day. The European fireball was clocked at an astonishing 148,000 miles an hour. The eerie green color likely came from vaporized metals and ionized oxygen. And here's the kicker. Both appear

0: during the relatively minor Epsilon Perseid meteor shower, which normally doesn't put on anything like this kind of show. 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UFOs, military secrets, and what may be hiding beyond the perimeter. 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

0: Giovanni, we spent the evening talking about Rudolph Valentino and seances and astral projection and sort of the supernatural side of old Hollywood. There's another side of your work that I think Coast listeners are going to love. You've actually traveled to Area 51 and you turned that fascination into a comic book called 51. So let's head out into the Nevada desert. What drew you there?
1: Well, I got into UFOs because of living in Las Vegas. That's where I started seeing UFOs and stuff. And I had a friend who said, you should check out Area 51. And every time I went out there, though, it was just, it's just interesting because there's like 98 people that live in Rachel, Nevada. It's very desolate. It's just nothing out there. It's just open range and you've got this little alien in place, but the thought that maybe there was something out there, an extraterrestrial highway, I kept going back and I said, you know, I want to make a movie out of this, which turned ultimately into a comic book. And I'm just so fascinated with Area 51 and the things I've seen out there are crazy, you know?
0: Hmm. And did you hang out at the airport and watch the Janet Airlines flights fly out of there and into Area 51?
1: Actually, I did. I shot some video footage. I wasn't on the property. I saw the plane parked. I saw the scientists come out and I videoed it. And I actually told, George Knapp about it. And George says, we appreciate you. We want to, you know, give that to us, but we're good on the video stuff. But for me, it was exciting to see, that aircraft and see the, and all the windows are like blacked out. You can't see who's flying it. And they have their own separate winger or they have their own separate area where they park and you're not allowed, nobody's allowed to talk to them. And they come and they go and that's it. It's fascinating. That's right on South Las Vegas Boulevard.
0: So tell me about the first time you drove into that lonely stretch of Nevada desert. What did it feel like approaching one of the world's most famous restricted military installations?
1: It was actually, it's quite beautiful in the daytime. It's a lot of like, you know, hills and mountains and a lot of hills. And, as I got closer and closer to things, I said to myself, this is really, really cool. And then, of course, there's the indications of, alien things going on there. You have, of course, you've got the black mailbox, the fresh alien jerky shop. Then you started getting into the alien museum research facility. Then, of course, the painted rock and says, something like, I want to believe or something like that. And then, of course, the little alien in. And of course, you've got the, but I never, I tried to go to the back that I tried to go toward the Area 51, gates there, but we were driving an RV and it was too rough on the RV and the terrain was too tough and it was difficult to get out there. You know, that's the thing, but I just kept going out there and I said, I'm going to come up with an idea to make a movie. And then, of course, to make the comic book. Yeah.
0: Did you see anything, any strange lights in the sky or anything you couldn't explain out of Area 51? Tell me about it.
1: Oh, yeah. The last time I went out there, though, I decided to park my car. I went out to, you know, I had some food and I left the little alien in and I went back up to the extraterrestrial sign and I parked my car there and I was listening to Coast to Coast. It was funny. I was always talking about UFOs and stuff. So I decided to go outside and it's freezing outside. That's Lincoln County. It's freezing out there in the winter. And I took my camera and I pointed up to the sky. Didn't see anything. But later when I looked at it though, there were things zipping around the sky. And that was on a Wednesday. And there's supposed to be some kind of strong activity that goes in on a Wednesday. And then of course, another time I went there, I saw some thing that looked like a moon or something that kept getting smaller and smaller, kept on dropping down and down. And then this spiritual person, I don't know what it was, but as soon as that moon thing dropped down, this thing raced past the vehicle that was going, 60 miles an hour? And it zipped past me and then zipped down into a hill and vanished. And I've seen orange orbs in the sky. I mean, that place is really heavily, I'm talking major extraterrestrial and paranormal is going on in Area 51. If anybody says it doesn't exist, everybody's got a story about Area 51, the residents that live there, the whole 98 people and the jerky guy, you know,
0: the jerky guy,
1: the jerky guy. And then that's what made me want to make, I made the movie. We were making the movie. Unfortunately, the investor passed away halfway filming it. And, that starred Daisy De La Hoya from the TV show Rock of Love with Bret Michaels on VH1. I put her in it. And I also put her in the comic book as well.
0: Yeah, tell us about the comic book. How do we get it? And I mean, it's beautifully done.
1: Thank you. Thank you so much. Yeah. That's available on my Ko-Fi store. You can get that one. I think
0: what's
1: that was
0: the,
1: your
0: what's
1: favorite.
0: What's the Ko-Fi store? How do we
1: Ko-Fi,
0: get
1: Ko-Fi? There's a. I believe they put a link on your page. It's Ko-Fi is just a place where people can share independent writers and creators to go there and purchase the book. And I put all my books on there where people can go and purchase digital books, no hard copies, and they can go in and out in a couple seconds, and they got the book in the mail. I mean, in their email. Yeah.
0: And so if it's ko-fi.com, and then they just type in your name, Giovanni Stico, and that'll take you to your store?

0: called 51. You've got another one called Anunnaki.
1: Mm-hmm, correct. Yeah. I got that. That's the other one that, actually I was, featured on, Comic Crusaders, owned by Al Mega. He's out of New York, and, he did a lovely write-up about those, the Anunnaki and, 51, and it said it's really, I like cinematic writing. I like to have people feel what I'm seeing, you know, because a lot of people can't go there. They can't go to, but the Anunnaki thing is about Pine Gap. It's not about Area 51, because supposedly there was an Anunnaki that had been seen roaming around in Pine Gap, Australia. So that gave me an idea to do another comic of that particular one as well as the
0: Pine Gap in Australia. Is that the new Area 51? They call it Area 52?
1: Yeah. No, it's like another Area 51. It's in, Alice Springs, Australia. It's been around for a long time. You know, a lot of Americans work there. It's been around there since maybe like the '50s or sixties. And anybody who asked them, so what do you do? What do you do in this Pine Gap area? Oh, they never say that they're working for, we work for, Pine Gap at the Area 51, kind of like the second Area 51, place. And they always use some other excuse. They never admit they work there. So that's the thing about that place.
0: We're going to grab some calls. I think people want to also talk about Rudolph. Valentino. So let's say hi to Allison in Portland, Maine. Allison, good morning. Welcome to Coast.
2: Oh, hi. Thanks. You said a little bit in passing about Valentino's dog. I already was a really big animal lover, and that even one of his horses, Jaden, I think was his name, he was at his memorial service and everything. And could you just talk maybe about that, about his relationship to animals? And also, Valentino and Houdini ever cross paths or anything? Did they know each other? Because just coincidentally, they died the same year, just a few months apart. And of course, they were both interested in various kinds of mysticism and stuff. So thank you.
0: Good questions, yeah. Allison. So first of all, Valentino's love for animals. She wants to hear more about that.
1: Yeah, Valentino was very, he loved, you know, he had dogs. He had horses, and he was like an animal lover, and that's something that Sylvia Valentino had mentioned to me, that it's so nice that you show the other side, that my uncle loved animals and he respected horses and any kind of animals. He was very, very kind to them though. And the second question is, did Valentino know Houdini? I don't know if he did, though. I never really looked into that aspect. Yes, there were some coincidences with the paranormal and the seances and stuff like that. But I don't know if they ever had crossed paths with each other, though. That's one thing I don't know about much. But I know that his dog, like I said before, was seen around the mausoleum area, running around as a spirit. And I thought that was kind of interesting, though. But he had a tremendous respect for animals. I also have a tremendous respect for, I love cats and dogs and all kinds of animals. And, Valentino was a very kind guy. He loved people. He was very kind. He was very classy. And he just was an admirer of animal rights, and he loved animals. And that was the very kind side of him that was noticed by Sylvia. She said that my uncle was, he loved animals tremendously. Yeah.
0: It is interesting. Houdini dies he died Halloween 1926.
1: Yeah, correct.
0: Valentino died in August of 1926, but they both died of peritonitis.
1: Yeah.
0: Isn't that interesting?
1: You know, but it is. They said that Harry was like, he got punched in the stomach or something. Do you believe that story?
0: Yeah. He had this long standing bet that he could take a punch from anybody. But someone snuck up, I think it was a student at McGill University, snuck up sort of and hit him before he was prepared. You know, he would sort of strengthen his abdominal muscles, getting prepared to take the punch, but he didn't have time. He wasn't prepared. And he got sort of sucker punched, and he died from diffuse peritonitis.
1: Yeah. Now, there is a theory that people believe that when Valentino fought that journalist for calling him a powder puff, that Valentino had also been punched as well. But we don't know if that was the reason why.
0: That's right. They had that boxing match on the roof of the Ambassador Hotel where he collapsed.
1: Right. Yeah. He wanted to prove that he wasn't just, you know, flash in the pants. He was trying to prove his manlyhood by, you know, justifying that was just a bunch of nonsense.
0: Right.
1: And he got punched too. And they simply

0: that might have been the reason why as well. He got sucker Isn't punched. That- Maybe.
1: Interesting. Interesting. All right. Let's say hi to, Robert on the, west of the Rockies in Omaha, Nebraska. I don't think that's.
2: Yeah,
1: west
2: Mr.
1: Of the Rockies.
2: Devano, I'd like to ask you about the film biographies of Valentino. Did you enjoy both of them? And were there any major discrepancies that you noticed? You know, Hollywood always takes liberties with the truth, but is there any major discrepancies that you noticed?
0: As far as
1: in the
0: as
1: biopics, these are biopics he's talking about.
0: I really didn't like any of them, and neither did the Valentino family. They thought it was just like the Anthony Dexter one, though. They didn't show Natasha, didn't that, and the one that was done, that none of them, even Rudolph Nervier, I kind of didn't like them either. They didn't stick to the facts. They it was all sugar coated and it just didn't seem right. So I really didn't like the movies much. So, I mean, Anthony Dexter did a good job, but what he had to work with was really not that good, you know, and the Valentino family sued the studio, because of that they didn't follow the story correctly. And and Gene Valentino, who was Rudy's nephew, he couldn't stand any of those movies. He didn't like any of them. So Sylvia said, "My God, Giovanni, your book is so nice. It's the first one that we really enjoy that really kind of sticks to the facts, but it has a certain a hybrid mode to it, though." But yeah, I didn't like any of the movies. I thought they were just they made movies weird in those days. You know, like Harry Houdini too. They said he died in a tank, and I don't know, whatever, he was doing a stunt. So not really.
1: I think that was that the one starring Paul Tony Michael Curtis. Glacier. Oh, there was another one with Paul Michael Glacier that played Houdini as well.
0: Yeah, there was a Tony Curtis. Was it Tony Curtis? No, Tony Curtis played him, who I actually met in Vegas. He was a lot of fun. I didn't like any of the Valentino movies, sadly. And there's been some new ones, but I'm not interested in watching the same thing over and over again. Yeah.
1: You sound like an old soul. Like, do you prefer movies from the 30s and the 40s?
0: I like the movies, some movies from the 20s. I've been watching a lot of Valentino movies, but, growing up in Hollywood, you know, I have a tendency to like older films up until the 80s is when it kind of stopped, especially horror movies and stuff like that. But, I have an old soul. That's what my dad said, that you have an old soul, you know, and, I'm so glad that he taught me all these things about movies, and it was a lot of fun, you know.
1: Favorite film from the 1930s, what would it be?
0: Favorite film of the 1930s, I would say Dracula, 1931.
1: The Universal Dracula with Bela Lugosi.
0: Yeah. My dad loved Bela Lugosi, and he loved Boris Karloff and The Mummy. So we used to sit around at night with candles and lay on bean bags and watch these old movies. And, it was a lot of, my dad was so much fun. He really loved classic old movies, you know, and that's the thing. I learned all this from my dad. Yeah.
1: Would he have shared your passion for UFOs?
0: Yeah, because we saw one together in Vegas, maybe 15, 16 years ago, a mothership, the same UFO ship that Dan Aykroyd said that he saw, somewhere, I'm not sure where he said he had saw it. There was, somewhere. And, actually he talked about it with David Sarita on Coast to Coast. So he was a mothership that just sat there, and it just sat there. And yeah, so it was amazing.
1: What did your dad say when he saw that?
0: I said, "Dad, what do you think that is? What do you think is floating up there? What do you think is going on?" He says, "You know, Johnny, I don't know. I don't know what it is." And we got cameras, and those days cell phones were like the flip phones or whatever they were, and they tried to take pictures of it though, but it didn't move. It was like a fire in the sky with like lights blinking, and it stretched for miles. And so he did experience that UFO sighting with me, and it was Vegas is such a huge hotspot, even in the city, Las Vegas, Mike. There's so many UFOs. I've seen tons of UFOs there. It's an amazing place. If you want to see UFOs, you go to Vegas.
1: I've never seen one. I've been talking about this stuff for over 30 years. I've never seen one.
0: You know who's the same? I know, it's funny. Is that Steven Spielberg has never seen a UFO either.
1: Huh. Again, Giovanni, how do we get a copy of A Single Rose, The Life and Times of Rudolph Valentino and The Lady in Black, as well as your comic books, Area 51 and Anunnaki?
0: Yeah, use a space. Just go to ko-fi.com if you want. You can go to the website here on on Coast to Coast. But if you do it yourself, go fi.com and just type in Giovanni Stico and all my books will pop up.
1: All right. Yeah. We've linked up to the website here at coasttocoastam.com. Right. Giovanni, great speaking with you again. Thank you so much.
0: Thank you so much. God bless you.
1: For George Norrie, George Knapp, Connie Willis, Lisa Garr, Rich Barra, Ryan Recker, Tom Danheiser, Dan Galati, Gina Salvati, Michael Cozio, Donna Walker, and Alex Fernandez, I'm Richard Serrett. Thank you for your ears and your voices, your beautiful voices. Until next time, so long for now.

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0: Thanks for inviting me into your home, your long-haul truck, RV, camper, taxi, your parents' well-appointed basement with the simulated wood paneling, electric fireplace, and the painting of dogs playing poker. Your loft, that greasy spoon just off the interstate, and your cabin in the woods. Welcome to Coast AM, the very best in late night talk radio. I'm Richard Serrett, and tonight this morning, I'm back home and coming to you live from the home studio in Old Thornhill, just north of Toronto. For decades, the UFO mystery has been dominated by eyewitnesses, radar returns, photographs, military encounters, and extraordinary stories. But tonight, we're going somewhere different, into the laboratory. What happens when you take some of the most sensational claims in the UFO world and put them under the microscope of molecular biology, genetics, and forensic science? Dr. Andreas Luke is a cellular biologist and genetic scientist who conducted postdoctoral research at Harvard Medical School and later served as a professor of medical biochemistry, genetics, and cell biology. And unlike most scientists with that resume, he's willing to investigate evidence that conventional science often won't touch. His new book, co-authored with Steve Aspen, is called Investigating the Impossible: Biology Offers New Answers and Insights. And some of his conclusions are astonishing. Those bizarre three-fingered Nazca mummies from Peru, the tiny bodies displayed before the Mexican Congress and ridiculed around the world as obvious fakes, Luke argues the scientific evidence points to something far stronger, far stranger, that at least some of these specimens appear to have been real, once living biological organisms. But then, and this is crucial, he doesn't believe the available DNA evidence establishes that they came from another planet. Then there's the case of Australian Peter Khoury, who reported a bizarre encounter with two mysterious women and afterward discovered strands of hair. When one was genetically tested, its mitochondrial DNA produced a combination associated with a very rare Chinese-Mongolian lineage, despite the women being described as strikingly blonde. And then comes perhaps the biggest question of all. Could an extraterrestrial species actually breed with human beings? Could the hybrids described by alleged abductees be biologically possible? Or are we using the wrong word entirely? Because Luke believes true human-alien hybridization would face almost impossible biological barriers. But genetic engineering, transgenesis, may be another matter altogether. Tonight, we're not asking you to believe. We're asking, what does the biology actually say? Dr. Andreas Luke joins us in hours 1 and 2. Then, a century ago, Hollywood created its first great male sex symbol. And then, at just 31 years old, Rudolph Valentino was dead. The hysteria that followed was unlike anything America had seen. Valentino wasn't simply a movie star. He was the great lover, the dark, exotic, impossibly handsome screen idol who helped define celebrity before Hollywood even understood what celebrity was. Women adored him. Men imitated him. Newspapers mocked him. Hollywood packaged him, exploited him, and turned an Italian immigrant named Rodolfo Guglielmi Valentino into a fantasy desired by millions. But behind that fantasy was a much more complicated man. A dancer who arrived in America with little money. A fiercely ambitious actor who became an international phenomenon. A man whose marriages became tabloid spectacles. Whose masculinity was publicly attacked. And who privately complained that he no longer controlled his own life. And then came August 1926. Valentino suddenly collapsed in New York. Days later, he was dead. He was only 31. But that's where tonight's story really begins. Because after Valentino was placed inside a crypt at Hollywood Memorial Park, a mysterious woman began appearing at his grave. She wore black. Her face was hidden behind a veil. She spoke to no one. And she carried one red rose. She became known simply as the Lady in Black. Who was she? a secret lover, an obsessed fan, or a woman keeping a deeply personal promise made to Valentino years earlier? And why, 100 years later, do roses still appear at his crypt? Tonight, we're going inside the glamour, scandal, loneliness, death, and strange afterlife of Hollywood's original superstar. My guest is filmmaker and author Giovanni Stico, whose new book is A Single Rose, The Life and Times of Rudolph Valentino and the Lady in Black. And this story has one hell of a final act, the life, sudden death, and the paranormal afterlife of Rudolph Valentino in hours 3 and 4. But first, the Nazca Mummies, investigating the impossible. Welcome to the Audio Imaginarium. Come on in, weary traveler, hang your cloak on a peg, grab a stool, and come gather around the fire. There are stories to be told, and you are among friends. I'm Richard Serrett, and this is Coast to Coast AM. Why don't you stay a while?
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4: I coughed until I choked 24 hours a day. 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

0: Dr. Andreas Luke is a molecular biologist and geneticist bringing hard science to the UFO mystery. He conducted postdoctoral research at Harvard-affiliated Brigham and Women's Hospital before becoming a professor of medical biochemistry, genetics, and cell biology. His fascination with UFOs began with a close encounter as a teenager in Germany. He is the co-author with Steve Aspen of the provocative new book, Investigating the Impossible. Biology offers new answers and insights. Dr. Luke, welcome to Coast AM. How are you?
1: I'm very good. Thank you. Nice to meet you again, Richard. And hi to everybody out there. Good evening. Here it's already a couple of hours later. It's Monday morning, 7:15.
0: You're officially a time traveler.
1: Yeah, you could say so.
0: You have obviously serious academic credentials. Was there ever a moment when you thought studying UFOs could damage my reputation?
1: Actually, yes, I did. Pretty much during my entire active career in research and academic teaching at universities, that was exactly what I was thinking. And that is also the reason why I come up with this book very late in my career. I'm almost now at retirement age, and so my career is done. I'm happy with everything that happened and with the development. And so at this stage, I decided, Steve and I decided to come up with a book that details a couple of those cases that are controversially discussed. And in general, you're absolutely right. If you're still in academia, especially university academia, mostly in research, talking about UFOs, UAPs, could actually be a career killer.
0: You argue that we need to be skeptical and open-minded. So how do you prevent skepticism from becoming automatic debunking? And conversely, how do you prevent open-mindedness from becoming gullibility?
1: That is really a personal thing for everybody or for each individually, each one individually. You just have to force yourself not to drift over into one end of the spectrum or into the other end of the spectrum. Meaning, skepticism means really check what the facts are and try to come up with explanations. And not debunking, where you claim that you personally know the absolute truth. On the other end of the spectrum are the esoterics, who claim different and other things. So you try to stay somewhere in the middle and follow the facts only, wherever they lead you. And if you don't like what the facts and the evidence tells you, then you need to change, or you need to question, actually, your own position. Is my position still accurate? Or where and how do I need to change my position and my thinking?
0: So your interest in the subject didn't begin in a laboratory. It began when you were 14 years old in West Germany. What happened to you in 1974?
1: All right. It's a little bit of a longer story. It really began somewhere in the early summer of 1974, when I was getting up in the morning, like every morning when I had to go to school. I was in the kitchen, and my mom always turned on the radio in the kitchen. And that morning, somebody was talking on the radio how to attract UFOs. Normally, I wouldn't really pay attention to what was on the radio. At the age of 14, you're really not interested in news and all that kind of stuff. But that did catch my attention. And that person, it was a male voice. The male voice said, well, all you need to do is to go to an undeveloped area within your neighborhood where there are no trees. Take a strong flashlight and you have to have something that is transparent and like glass or paper or that in colors of red and green. And then you sit down and you shine up red and green lights into the night sky. That sounded like a great adventure at the time to me. And a friend of mine and I did exactly do that. We went out at night to a field in the neighborhood, put out our flashlights, and the red and green paper that we had, and shown up those red and green lights up into the night sky a couple of nights in a row. And from what I can tell consciously, nothing really happened during that period of time. Then we had to stop it because our school resumed again, the new term started. And a couple of months later, when I came home from a friend during daylight, that was in the middle of October that same year, I was walking along the on the sideways, and all of a sudden I felt observed in some way, but I couldn't really point to anybody who was looking at me. And I looked around, and then I looked up a little, and then I saw this craft. It was broad daylight, maybe 4 to 5 p.m. in the afternoon, and then I saw this craft hovering, not maybe about 20 meters above ground, and the distance I would guesstimate maybe anywhere between 30 and 50 meters from where I was. So it was broad daylight, and the craft was not far away. It was not a light, some kind of shining orb. It was a metallic craft, the shape of a cone. Everybody remembers in math and in high school those mathematical cones,
0: Yes.
1: pretty much that form, that shape, but not as pointed. Well, the pointed end was on top, and it was metallic gray. No windows, no portholes, but there was a ring of the red and green lights circular that was revolving around the craft. The size of the craft would be, I think, well, guesstimation again. At the bottom, it was maybe 5 to 6 meters in diameter and maybe 4 meters high. So it was hovering there, and while it was hovering there, I had the feeling that I was completely alone on this planet. There was nobody that I could see, no pedestrians, nobody on the bicycle, nobody on motorbikes, no cars, no nothing. And I didn't hear
0: Remarkable.
1: anything. And
0: That's remarkable.
1: I know. And so then this craft was hovering there, and while it was hovering there, I felt it was there because of me. Even today, I have no explanation what it was and why it was there. But at that moment, I had the feeling it was there because of me, and that it was, in quotation marks, scanning me in some way or another. Then maybe the encounter lasted possibly a minute or two. Then it tilted and it disappeared. Everything without a sound. There was no sound at all, not even a humming or nothing like that.
0: Wow.
1: I have no idea how I got home that day. I have no idea if I told my parents about that or if I told my best friend about that. I just cannot remember.
0: Isn't that interesting?
1: One.
0: Your memory of the actual sighting are so precise, and yet you don't remember how you got home.
1: No, I don't.
0: It's what's fascinating is later, I think it was later that same summer, you write about meeting a mysterious girl, and decades later you wondered, might that individual have been, I guess, what David Jacobs calls a hybrid?
1: That is a very personal story. Let me just tell you the outline of it. I met this girl. Her name was Angelica, and beats me, but I still today don't recall completely where I met her first. All I know is that did meet her. I have still no idea where she lived. I have no idea what her last name was. I have no idea what school she attended. And strikingly, shortly after that mysterious encounter or this striking encounter that I had with her, she completely disappeared. I never saw her again. I asked my best friend, with whom I'm still in touch even today, can you remember that girl? And he said, yeah, vaguely. And then he said something about, you remember? She just disappeared at some point. She was there and sort of one day, and the next day she disappeared, not only from my sight and view, but apparently completely, so to speak, from the surface of the earth. The reason
0: What?
1: why I, yeah,
0: Yeah,
1: go
0: why did
1: ahead.
0: you think she was a hubrid? What led you to that conclusion?
1: About a year and a half ago, close to 2 years ago, I was hospitalized, and while I was hospitalized in the hospital, that encounter that I had with that girl Angelica resurfaced in my mind, and it was overwhelmingly strong in my mind, and I really relived that encounter in my mind again. And here's the story. I remember her and me walking along a riverside, and then she stopped. And we were just talking this and that, and then she stopped walking. She looked me straight in the eyes, and she said, "You know, Andreas, if you and I really want to be boyfriend and girlfriend, then we have to do that," in quotation marks. Everybody, I think, knows what I'm talking about.
0: Yes.
1: And I was shocked. And I was 14, and she was maybe 13 or 14, and that was not in the 2020s. That was 50 years ago. In the middle of the 1970s, where society was completely different, organized, customs were different, cultural values were different. So a girl, 14 or 13 years of age, talking to boy, same age, in that kind of tone and content, even today, I think that's pretty much very far-fetched and not really to be expected from a girl that age back then, 50 years ago.
0: Certainly not.
1: So then I must have looked at her shocked, and I asked her, "Well, Angelica, how do you exactly imagine this to happen?" And she said, "You see that little bridge there, right under there, right now."
0: Wow,
1: And
0: that's forward.
1: yeah, you could say so. I, again, when I try to picture her face, I see her dress, I see her skin color, I see the hair and how the hair was styled, but her face is just a blur. I cannot really see her face.
0: And that led you to
1: Well,
0: conclude that she was a hubris, or?
1: no, not directly. So I did read the books of David Jacobs, and somehow that thought appeared to me, well, maybe she could be a hubris, because when they come to this planet, they still have to learn a lot about human societies and how to integrate into them, not to stand up out as like a sore thumb, not to get noticed as weird or different or something like that. So, I think maybe that was one of the reasons why I thought it's a speculation. I have no evidence for that, but it's a thought that she might be one of those hubrids, and that she tried to use me as one of her learning experiences.
0: And we will get around to explaining what a hubrid is. People may be listening saying, wait a minute, I thought they were called hybrids, but this is a hubrid? We will get to that. I mean, this is an extraordinary conclusion for a molecular biologist about this encounter. Dr. Andreas Luk is my guest, and he is the co-author, along with Steve Aspen, of Investigating the Impossible. Biology offers new answers and insights. And we will get around to talking about the Nazca mummies and whether or not human-alien hybrids are biologically possible. All right, back to more of our conversation after a quick timeout. My name is Richard Serrett. 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

0: 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Now, here's your guest host, Richard Serrett.
1: Welcome back. The Who, Long Live Rock. Pete Townsend wrote it as a tongue-in-cheek salute to rock and roll and the absurdities of the rock star life. Here's an unusual traveler making its way across the Atlantic. A 3,000-mile-long cloud of dust from the Sahara Desert. It's already moving through the Caribbean and is expected to reach South Florida by Monday, bringing hazy skies, spectacular sunsets, and some potentially lousy air quality. The dust contains extremely fine particles that can get deep into the lungs, particularly troublesome for people with asthma and other respiratory conditions. But there's an interesting upside. Saharan dust can actually suppress hurricanes, creating drier, less favorable conditions for tropical storms. So kind of a strange trade-off. Harder breathing, prettier sunsets, and possibly fewer hurricanes. 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Take a look at the official Coast to Coast AM YouTube channel. 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There's a lot of Coast waiting for you there. We are talking with molecular biologist Dr. Andreas Luke, about the mysterious Nazca mummies of Peru. Forget the hype, forget the headlines. The question tonight is simple. What does the science actually tell us these things are? The conversation continues next on Coast to Coast AM.
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0: Dr. Andreas Luke is here. He's a molecular biologist, geneticist, and the co-author of Investigating the Impossible: Biology Offers New Answers and Insights. So let's go straight to Peru, and let's strip away all the hype. What exactly are the Nazca mummies?
1: The Nazca mummies are not what was claimed them to be, just artificially created dome-like structures. There are, as probably some kind of a diversion of the attention. Indeed, there are those dots, but they are not the real mummies. The real mummies, part of them are, some of them were exhibited in September 23, now 3 years ago, at the UAP hearing in the Mexican parliament. There is quite a few of them around that were uncovered and from that cave in Peru. There are these 60 centimeter tall like mummies that were exhibited in the Mexican parliament. Then there are others, more like 1 meter and something like 5 foot six, 5'7" in tallness. They look completely different. And then there are still yet other mummies that were uncovered in that cave that are even more exotic. The mummies are really mummies, and they're actually mummified by means of diatomaceous earth and cadmium chloride, which in the conditions of that Peru desert in Peru are just perfect conditions for mummification. Those mummies were indeed at one point in time living organisms that for some reason or another ended up in that Peru, in that cave in Peru. And they have quite striking similarities with terrestrial, meaning earth-like or living beings, but there are also striking differences. So,
0: right, they have three fingers, many of them, three fingers.
1: Exactly, exactly. The tridactyl organisms, of which true tridactyl organisms are not really known in the evolution of this planet. So that is a striking difference that needs to be explained. And how the conclusion that we came to, Steve and I, we may actually be talking about that in a little time. Go ahead, Richard.
0: Yeah, when you first saw them, Andreas, when you first saw the photographs, and many of us saw the photographs, did you think initially they were fake?
1: Yeah, indeed I did. And that was simply because of the faces of those 60 centimeter mummies. They have a striking similarity to that movie character from that Steven Spielberg movie, E.T.
0: Yes.
1: And when I saw them, when I saw these faces at first, and I had read some headlines before that they were artificial, there were bones and glue and paper and cardboard involved. And I thought to myself, okay, just move on, next. It's fake. But then I had the opportunity to watch a video on that German channel by Robert Fleischer. That channel on YouTube is called exomagazine.tv. And Robert Fleischer is a German national, but he also speaks fluently Spanish. And what he had done, he had translated and overdubbed the presentation of those mummies in Mexico and translated it into German. So I watched the entire video, and my first doubts about that theory or hypothesis that they're just artificial, they are glue, paper, and all of that. And when I listened to the presentation a few more times, I took notes, And then I took screenshots and looked at those screenshots myself. The presentation itself clearly indicates that these are not artificial. They are indeed the remains of living beings.
0: So initially they were taken to, they're taken from Peru to Mexico. They are displayed, I guess, what, in glass cases in the Mexican Congress, which is, I mean, my word, that's that must be unprecedented. First of all, for a government to display such a thing. But then later, and again, we all saw the headlines where they were dismissed as fakes. They were made with paper and glue. Who do you think was responsible for, I guess, muddying the water or poisoning the well by creating these paper and glue mummies in order to distract people from the actual real mummies?
1: Well, who's really behind all that, I don't know. But what I can tell you is who executed that plan. And that was the district, customs department and the state attorneys of the Peruvian government, and alongside with an archaeologist called Flavio Estrada. And what they had claimed was that there was a shipment from Peru to Mexico.

0: data obtained from those DNA tests are deposited by the NCBI, which is the National Center for Biotechnological Information, where pretty much everybody who comes determines a sequence from a species or for a new gene deposits their findings with the NCBI.
1: Sorry, when we say DNA, pardon the interruption, Dr. Yeah. Luke, but when we say DNA analysis, does that mean we can determine or there's mitochondrial and nuclear DNA contained in those tissues?
0: Essentially, yes. But what they had done, they just looked at the genomic DNA in the cell nucleus, not mitochondrial DNA. Mitochondrial DNA is a different issue that was done with the Peter Corey case, where the investigators looked at the mitochondrial DNA. In this case, with the mummies, they just looked at nuclear DNA, which means chromosomal DNA, really. And what they done is they did PCR with those chromosomes, and they did DNA sequencing, which means they determined the actual base sequence, one base next to the other one, and they came up with an incredible amount of data. There were actually two samples were taken from one of those mummies, not the ones that were exhibited in Parliament. There were a total of about 20 mummies discovered in that cave in Peru. And one of them was one of these humanoid reptiles, like those ones that were exhibited in the Mexican Parliament. And, that mummy was headless. From that particular mummy, two samples were taken, tissue samples were taken and analyzed. One sample was taken from the neck bones, and the other one was taken from muscle tissue around the hip. And then those two samples were subjected to DNA analysis, PCR first, to amplify the samples and get sizable amounts that you can actually work with. And then the DNA sequence was determined.
1: DNA, does the nuclear DNA match up with any known animal or anything here on our planet?
0: It's a little more complicated, and I was about to just get into that. So the first sample was called 0002, and the other one was 004. For sample 0002, they came up with a with 72% of identified DNA, which identified means in that particular situation that somehow there was a match with some species on Earth, but the remaining 29% or so, there was no match with any kind of species or DNA data that is deposited with the NCBI at this point.
1: What is that? What is the repercussion of that? What does that mean if 29% don't match, but 70% do match?
0: The 72% could be traced back to contaminations other DNA that was deposited there. The contaminations were in part caused by those grave or tomb raiders around the group of Mario that initially discovered those mummies in that cave, and they are not trained archaeologists who would know exactly how to handle those specimens with the necessary care. So they just touched those mummies all over the place, and they didn't apply the necessary care. The other sample is even more striking. The sample number four, that tissue sample from the hip, there was only 36% of identifiable DNA, with any kind of species on this

0: planet, and 63% was non-identifiable. No match, not none whatsoever, with any DNA sample that was deposited within the NCBI.
1: But again, some of that DNA could have been contaminated, correct?
0: Yes, there were those 36% included contaminations, yes. But the 63% that could not be associated with any kind of species on this planet, they are already without contaminations.
1: All right, let's talk. Oh, go ahead. And then I want to ask you about radiocarbon dating, but you finish your thought, please.
0: Okay. So basically, when you have this kind of DNA or data in general, that you have a DNA sample or two tissue samples that were subjected to DNA testing, then the basic question hangs in the air. Could these beings or those mummies actually be extraterrestrial? ? Then if DNA testing already works, then the hypothesis of those mummies being extraterrestrials is already a little bit questionable. I will go into that in a moment. Now, if you come up with those data that 29 or 63% of the sequence DNA does not match with any kind of DNA sample that is in the database of the NCBI, and there is no homology at all, no resemblance, no relationship with DNA of living organisms on this planet, then you have a couple of hard questions to answer. And that's where you really need to jump into the darkness as a scientist and come up with explanations that may be exotic, but that still, from a logical point of view, hold up.
1: Right. I mean, you're in uncharted waters at this point.
0: yeah, as you could say so.
1: So just quickly, the radiocarbon dating, what does it tell us about these specimens, and what doesn't it tell us?
0: Well, okay. The radiocarbon dating is a method that is applied to find out how old biological specimens are. It's based on the element carbon, and there is a specific isotope of this element carbon that is called C14. 14 is the atomic mass. The regular carbon that we have around in most cases, or for the majority of carbon atoms here, is the C12. C14 has two more neutrons in the nucleus of the atom, and that makes the element a little bit unstable, and it decays over time. And when this decay is used to actually find out how old biological specimens are, the time in which a C14 atom decays into a C12 atom and back again is about 5,730 years. That is called half-life of the element. Now, half-life means if you have a certain amount of radioactive atoms.
1: Sorry, Dr. Luke, just because I'm running out of time, we're running up against the top of the hour here. Just tell me let me just get a quick determination here. Roughly how old are they according to the radiocarbon testing?
0: The youngest of those mummies are about 1,200 years old, and the oldest ones, the remnants of those gigantic hands, they are dated by radiocarbon dating to 7,000 years.
1: Wow. Anywhere between 1,200 to 7,000 years for the principal specimens. All right, when we come back, we must talk about how some of these specimens apparently contain eggs with internal structures that might be interpreted as embryos. Wow. Dr. Andreas Luke stays with us. And the book is Investigating the Impossible. Biology offers new answers and insights. This is Coast to Coast AM. Stay with us.

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1: Welcome back. Elton John's All the Girls Love Alice appeared on the 1973 masterpiece Goodbye Yellow Brick Road. Lyricist Bernie Taupin, here with some unusually dark lyrics, it tells the story of a teenage girl who becomes entangled in the seedy side of London life and dies tragically. Pretty daring subject matter for mainstream rock radio back in 1973. For 5 years, a farmhouse cellar in Norfolk, England, hosted what became known as the Skoal Experiment, one of Britain's strangest paranormal investigations. Witnesses reported floating tables, mysterious lights, disembodied voices, and even unexplained images appearing on sealed photographic film. But researcher Dr. Melvin Willen decided to test one of those mysterious lights himself. He grabbed it. And according to Willen, what supposedly looked paranormal felt suspiciously like a rough knitting needle with a light attached. It was pulled from his hand and he was later barred from returning. The Skoal experiment still has its defenders, but that incident remains one very awkward chapter in the story. And you can read more about the Skoal experiment in the carousel of at coasttocoastam.com. Coming up next on Coast to Coast, George Norrie looks at two subjects that could change the way we think about intelligence itself. First, USC professor and inventor, Dr. Bart Kosko, joins George to talk about the extraordinary pace of artificial intelligence and where it's going and what it could mean for all of us. Then, author and filmmaker Jeffrey Smith reveals a side of his life he's kept private as he explores quantum consciousness and our ability to access something beyond the everyday mind. That's tomorrow night on Coast to Coast AM with George Norrie. Dr. Andreas Luke stays with us. He's investigating one of the strangest controversies in modern archaeology. The Nazca mummies have been called everything from extraterrestrial beings to elaborate fabrications. Tonight, we're putting the hoax hypothesis itself under the microscope. The conversation continues next on Coast to Coast AM.
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0: Dr. Andreas Luke is with us, molecular biologist, geneticist, and the co-author of Investigating the Impossible. Biology offers new answers and insights. Right now we're talking about the Nazca mummies. So if somebody assembled a fake mummy from ancient bones, maybe, and they did this 50 years ago, I mean, the carbon dating could simply date the bones, but that's where the CT and the MRI scans become important, doesn't it? Oh, did we lose Dr. Luke? Or sorry, Dr. Luke, are you there? I think we've lost him. All right. Well, we'll try to get him back. Well, I'm not sure if he's in West Germany or not West Germany. There's just one Germany now, whether he's in Germany or not, but we're going to reach out. I think he said he was. So we're going to try and reach out across the pond and reestablish contact.
1: Can you hear me now?
0: Well, there you are. Ah, yes. I thought we lost you. Okay. So I was saying that getting back to the Nazca mummies, I suppose it would be possible if you were to assemble a fake mummy using ancient bones, the carbon dating is simply going to date the bones. However, there's something else that was tested, and that has to do with these CT and MRI scans. They become very important in this story, correct?
1: Yes, that is correct. Well, what you can do, or what you should do when you look at those mummies and want to find out if they're real or not, or if they just, assembled, then you need to look at the bones. That is correct. Those bones, they did not show any sign of mismatch. They showed, signs of wear and tear, everything on those radiographic images, CT and X-rays, look just perfectly fine. Within the MRI scans also determined that there was a brain inside those mummies. But also the MRI, imaging revealed that some of those mummies that was done by CT scan, they're in their lower abdomen, there were some structures that were dense to X-rays, and on closer investigation, it turned out that these were fertilized eggs and that they contained embryos at different developmental stages. And wow. Now the striking part is they did not only contain embryos at different developmental stages. Those embryos within those eggs looked strikingly like as if they had developed in terrestrial, which means evolution on Earth, because there was this guy, this German biologist in the 1860s called Ernst Haeckel, and he investigated the early developmental stages of a number of species, and what he found was in the earliest stages, be that in eggs or hard-shelled eggs or not, those early developmental stages, they pretty much all look the same, and they only start looking different at later developmental stages, even within the egg or in utero.
0: Right.
1: So, and those embryos that were found in those human reptiloid mummies, those 60-centimeter mummies, they looked as if exactly like Haeckel described it before. And that points towards earthly origin for those mummies, along with the DNA evidence that also points towards an origin that is on this planet, maybe with some modifications. And in general, the anatomy and the morphology, to four extremities, two legs, two arms.
0: Okay, wait a minute. You're saying these are not extraterrestrial. Why does their DNA argue against an extraterrestrial origin?
1: Because DNA in general, you see, if you come from a different star system, from a different planet, you cannot automatically assume that your genetic material is DNA just exactly 100% identical to the DNA that has evolved on this planet. Because on different star systems, different planets, there are so many different variables that are completely different from the conditions here on Earth. So that we just have to assume that DNA should be, as far as you know, and until proven otherwise, DNA as we know it is only possible or did only originate on this planet Earth. When you come from somewhere else in the universe, you should have a different genetic material. It may be similar to DNA, but 100% identical, we just cannot assume that.
0: Right. And they may not even, if they're from another planet, they may not even be carbon based, but we did carbon 14 dating.
1: Yes.
0: Right. So this is interesting. You're simultaneously saying they're genuine biological organisms, mm-hmm. but I don't think the evidence says they're aliens. So
1: correct.
0: What on earth are they? What are they?
1: Okay. In our book, Investigating the Impossible, Steve and I came up with five different possibilities as to their origin. The first one, being indeed their hoaxes, that is the option that we think is the least likely one. The second one would be that they are indeed from somewhere in outer space. Despite the indications that DNA shouldn't be in existence somewhere else in the universe, DNA that's 100% identical to that the one we have, we cannot completely rule that out, but we think it's not very likely. And then we have three other options. The first one being time travelers from very far distant future coming back to this, not even this time. Actually, if they are really time travelers, they have traveled back in time to the point where, which is anywhere between 1200 years to 7000 years in our present past. That would be one from a very far distant future. There are also these metallic implants that they have and that remain mysterious in their function. Their composition is clear. They are composed of alloys made up of some toxic heavy metals. But again, so the other option that we have, option number four, would be that they come from an alternative timeline. Alternative timelines may be generated if somebody travels back in time and conducts an action that changes the future. Then we have a branch in timelines. One timeline remains as it is, and the branch has a different future. The third option. The fifth one is that they come from a parallel universe in which there is another planet Earth that is almost identical to the one we have, where the DNA is in existence, but where evolution in general took a different path and created tridactyl living beings, which are not really known in the evolution of this planet that we know.
0: All right, so you've pretty well eliminated the hoax possibility.
1: Yeah.
0: I mean, think of how elaborate that would have to be. They would have mm-hmm. to construct like embryos and eggs, and it's just
1: exactly.
0: it doesn't fly.
1: Exactly.
0: So the hoax, let's take that off the table. At the extraterrestrial hypothesis, there's still maybe a glimmer of hope, but it seems very, very unlikely.
1: Very unlikely.
0: So that leaves you with time travel, alternate right. timeline, or
1: yes.
0: parallel universe.
1: Correct.
0: So once you eliminate the impossible, whatever remains, no matter how improbable, must be the truth, as Sir
1: that's
0: Arthur Conan Doyle said.
1: Yes, Sherlock Holmes. Mm-hmm. And
0: so
1: that's exactly the point where we had to stop, because out of those three, we cannot really say which of the three is the most likely one.
0: What experiment could we perform tomorrow that would maybe move this case decisively toward an answer?
1: At this point, I cannot really imagine any experiment that could be conducted and that would give us the one final truth about these mummies. There are too many open questions still. Why didn't we find more of those specimen or mummies or even fossils or anything like that? Why are they tridactyl? What about those osteo-fused metallic implants in their chest area? And the science that we have, we cannot just create or generate a time machine. Would be great if we could. But in theory, at least it's possible. Physicists seriously discuss the possibility of time travel and also alternative universes and alternative timelines. So the three options that we laid out in the book, they are actually seriously discussed within the physical and astrophysical community. We just don't have any way to actually experimentally prove or disprove any of those hypotheses.
0: So, I mean, where are these mummies now? Are they still in Mexico?
1: I don't really know where they are.
0: Okay. Have you ever sort of held them in your hand or touched them, or I mean, you've seen photographs and so forth. Okay, and
1: I
0: you've seen
1: just
0: the test
1: saw
0: results.
1: I've seen the test results, and actually the DNA data is freely available. So anybody within the NCBI, anyone who knows how to interpret those DNA data can actually download them. You need to download another special software, SRA, called Sequence Read Archive or something like that. It's a tool provided by the NCBI to analyze data, DNA matches and such. So the hoax hypothesis, I think we can't discount. All the other four hypotheses still remain open and viable, with the ET hypothesis being the least likely one. Out of the other three, I don't know. I would prefer probably the time traveler hypothesis, where they come from the very far distant future, because that is the one that pretty much answers all the open question in, or kind of allows to connect the dots that are still open and come up with a logical, conclusive answer.
0: Yeah, it's a nice tidy answer. Now, so again, hoax is off the table, regardless of whether it's extraterrestrial or whether they're time travelers, alternative timeline or parallel universe. You pick any of those four, that should make this the most significant archaeological discovery in the history of our planet. Wouldn't you agree?
1: Absolutely. And that is probably also the reason why media try to muddy the waters, and also the government in Peru may have tried to muddy the waters. The archaeological community within Peru didn't show much interest in investigating those mummies at all. Only when they were exhibited in the Mexican Parliament, didn't take long, and somebody showed up with an intercepted shipment from Peru to Mexico, and one of those dolls that were supposedly in that shipment was presented to the media by an archaeologist. Well, that points all into a certain direction, that someone or some authority or whoever wants to muddy the waters and kind of like discredit the finding.
0: Yeah, create a straw man argument.
1: Right.
0: I want to, we're approaching the bottom of the hour. I want to start the conversation now and we'll continue after the bottom of the hour break. But I want to tackle the claim at the heart of decades of abduction literature. And because we're going to come back to something you said much earlier when I was asking you about you believe when you were that same summer, you saw a UFO. Mm-hmm. You believe you encountered what you called a hubrid, or what Dr. David mm-hmm. Jacobs refers to as a mm-hmm. hubrid. And many people may be confused by that. They're wondering, well, what's a hubrid versus a hybrid? So maybe just in the minute and a half we have here before we break, what is a hubrid?
1: A hubrid is a what I think is a transgenic form of a biological organism. Transgenic means that the genome has been added with one gene, or maybe a few more genes, or perhaps an artificial an extra chromosome. In essence, it's an individual of one species that has been modified genetically by adding a few more genes or a chromosome. In a nutshell.
0: So that's a hubrid versus a hybrid, which would be
1: an individual that shows about 50% physical characteristics of one species and 50% of the other one.
0: Like a mule.
1: Something like that, exactly.
0: Okay. So when we come back, we're going to talk about whether humans and aliens can have children. In other words, is there such a thing as an alien-human hybrid, or are they all essentially hubrids? I hope people are following. Dr. Andreas Luke is my guest, and he is the co-author of Investigating the Impossible: Biology Offers New Answers and Insights, along with Steve Aspen. Back with more of our conversation after this timeout on Coast to Coast AM.

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1: Welcome back. Todd Rundgren, I Saw the Light. Rundgren deliberately wrote this near-perfect pop song in about 20 minutes, aiming to capture the breezy, hit-making style of Carole King. We hear plenty about what artificial intelligence can do for us, but what happens if it eventually decides to do something we don't want? Some AI researchers are warning about the so-called alignment problem, a future superintelligent system pursuing its goals in ways that conflict with ours. The nightmare scenarios range from manipulating information and critical infrastructure to autonomous weapons and even biological threats. Former Anthropic researcher Jacob Coxon has gone so far as to warn that advanced AI could potentially pose an existential threat before the end of the decade. Science fiction? Maybe. But some of the people building this technology are taking the possibility very seriously. And you can read more of this story in the Carousel section up at coasttocoastam.com. 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Stories of human-alien hybrids have circulated through UFO culture for decades. 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
3: 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Broken links, buried forms, requests that go nowhere. 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It's a part-time job that never ends because deleted data creeps back like weeds. 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

0: Welcome back. Molecular biologist and geneticist Dr. Andreas Luke is here. He's the co-author of Investigating the Impossible, Biology Offers New Answers and Insights, along with Steve Aspen. He joins us from Germany. So let's get right to the million-dollar question. Can humans and aliens have children? In other words, are alien-human hybrids possible?
1: The answer is most likely not. And that is simply because biology, human biology in particular, is so complex, and it's being developed by evolution over millions and millions and millions of years in general. So just mixing the genetic material of an extraterrestrial species within a human oocyte, which means a fertilized egg, just wouldn't work, because there are too many areas that would conflict most likely between the information in the genetic material of the extraterrestrial individual and also the human individual. Besides that, the problem already starts when it comes to fertilization. Fertilization between a male, let's say, of an extraterrestrial species and a human female is nearly next to impossible, because there is a molecular mechanism that must be met and that must be executed precisely and in a specific order of the sequence, or else the fertilization just will not happen. For example, the oocyte, which means the egg, is surrounded by two layers of mucus, and the sperm that comes along within the uterine tubes to the oocyte must work its way through those two layers of mucus, and then two different proteins, one located in the biomembrane of the egg and the other one in the biomembrane of the sperm, they must perfectly fit. And only when that happens, then the genetic material of the sperm will be internalized into the egg. And then we have a zygote from which an individual may develop over time until the time of birth comes, and then develop further as an individual. So,
0: right. And yet, Dr. Luke, alleged abductees have reported for decades apparently healthy and increasingly human-looking hybrids. That contradict the biology?
1: No, it doesn't, because I have come up with an explanation for that, which I already indicated previously before the commercial break. They are not hybrids. A hybrid, as I already said, would be expected to show about 50% of the physical characteristics of one species and 50% of the other species. What these abductees report are beings that look exactly like humans. And the question then arises, how is that possible? And it's only possible if those beings that are reported to be hybrids by those abductees are not hybrids at all. They are humans. Humans that have been genetically modified in some way that they potentially obtain some other capabilities, for example, like telepathic communication, or some mild form of mind probing that has been lost over the stages that David Jacobs describes in his books from phase one to phase five.
0: Hubrids. We're talking about hubrids. Hubrids, not hybrids, but hubrids.
1: Yes.
0: Hubrids.
1: Yes. Yeah. Yes, we are talking about hubrids, and those hubrids are in fact humans. They are just ordinary, regular humans, which have been modified by addition of one gene or maybe a few genes, or perhaps if it's a little more complicated, what the goal of the modification is, then perhaps a small artificial chromosome. But in essence, they are humans, not hybrids.
0: So instead of creating something that's 50% human and 50% alien, you could theoretically start with an essentially human embryo, and then you're inserting a small number of carefully selected non-human genes, but outwardly it would appear 100% human.
1: That's exactly what my theory is, precisely.
0: That's transgenesis.
1: Yes, that's transgenesis.
0: All right, let's grab a quick call here. East of the Rockies, Cindy is in West Virginia. Cindy, you're on the line with Dr. Luck. Go ahead.
2: Oh, thank you for taking my call. I was just wondering if there is a possibility of cloning the DNA.
1: Of what, please?
0: Cloning the DNA.
1: Cloning the DNA. Cloning DNA, yes, of course, cloning the DNA, but it wouldn't be beneficial for that particular purpose. You see, what needs to be done is if the plan is to create an individual, a being that is indistinguishable from those individuals that live already on this planet, and then to execute your secret plan that's been the master plan that's behind everything, cloning itself is just cloning means reproduction of

0: eight. They're probably not matching genetic material and the gene expression, which means whatever is being stored, the information must be then converted into biological machines and quotation marks, proteins and enzymes. And the chances are that those two biochemical systems will not match and will, in the worst case scenario, they will completely inactivate each other.
1: All right. Lolia is in Texas. Good morning, Lolia. Welcome to Coast AM. Go ahead. Oh, we lost her. All right. George is in New Orleans. George, welcome to Coast. Good morning.
2: Hey, good morning, Richard, and thank you for taking my call. This sounds a lot like the Old Testament of the Nephilim and the fallen angels and human women. What is your take on that, Andreas? And do you believe in the Bible?
1: Thank you, George.
0: Well, basically, my take on that is, like I already pointed out, just by regular fertilization, it most likely will not be possible. If the Nephilim and the giant beings and those creatures actually did exist and are not pure mythology, then there must be some other kind of mechanisms by which they may have been coming into existence. I'm not completely ruling that out, but as a regular event from a sexual interaction between non-human intelligence or non-human beings and humans, I don't think that would be possible.
1: All right, George, great question. Thank you for that. So the other thing we hear about in a lot of these abduction accounts, experiencers describe the collection of sperm and ova.
0: Right.
1: So, I mean, if somebody were running a long-term genetic engineering program involving humans, would collecting those materials make sense?
0: Absolutely. Because you see, when you create those hybrids, they must come from somewhere. They cannot be created out of nowhere. And collecting sperm and oocytes from normal abductees makes perfect sense. You see, what happens then is sperm and eggs are being brought together in a petri dish, so to speak, or the ET equivalent of that. Then it comes to fertilization, regular fertilization between a human sperm and a human egg. That will result in a fertilized egg or zygote. At that stage, and pretty much only at that stage, you have to make your genetic manipulation to obtain transgenic beings. And once that is accomplished, you insert the genetic material and you make sure it's there and it's active. Then you just let the embryo grow. We also hear those reports about unexplained pregnancies that start and then stop again. That is probably an intermediary stage where the ETs need to have the embryo implanted into a human body for some reason or another, more probably or possibly connected with hormones and growth factors and morphogenetic substances that will further the correct development of the embryo. And then pretty much at the end of the first trimester, those embryos mysteriously disappear again and the pregnancy is terminated. Now, that happens most likely during a second abduction. And then the embryo is taken out of that female body, probably being placed in nutrient tanks, and then it develops there until term. Birth, in quotation marks, is when the baby then is removed from those nutrient tanks, and then the baby grows up becomes a toddler, then a small child, then a little bigger child, then a 10 or 15 years old, and eventually those hybrids, they are specifically designed to be brought to this planet Earth and live here, integrate into human societies and do whatever the plan may be, or quite possibly taking

0: over this planet in a way that we don't even notice it.
1: How close is human biotechnology today to being able to do something remotely comparable?
0: Not even close. By far, not even by a long shot. We can create transgenic beings, yes. But that is, well, let me give you an example. In the 80s or 90s of the 20th century, so as 30, 40 years ago, in the EU, there was an experimental procedure done, creating a transgenic pig. And this, the goal of that was to maximize the biomass of the pig. And what happened then was that they inserted was just one gene for one growth factor. And the gene was inserted in exactly into like the procedure that I outlined just a moment ago. And then the grown-up pigs, they had a body weight of about 400 kilograms. They were so heavy, their legs would fracture under their own weight. So basically, yes, we can create transgenic beings, but it's a complicated process and it can easily get out of control.
1: And so what is behind the this possibility of genetic changes being followed through family lines and successive generations? Obviously, or I mean, often these abductions are generational. What is, why? Why is that?
0: The possible, what happens there is probably that individuals are ex on individuals, the ETs change pre-existing genes. They do not work on embryos or just fertilized eggs. When individuals are abducted, the chances are that at young age, 4, 5, 6 years when those abductions start, there is a genetic manipulation done. And this then is being traced over generations. And the goal most likely is to have this modification, reach the germline, which means it's then being transmitted from one generation to the next.
1: No longer requires a genetic modification. It's passed
0: No.
1: down from one generation to the next.
0: Right. So basically what this modification is used as a genetic marker that can be traced over generations.
1: Last question before I ask you where we can get the book, and that is, if this is
0: Okay.
1: happening, what percentage of the human race do you think may have, maybe hubris?
0: Oh, that's a very good question. That is would be a wild guessing because we don't know who is a hubrid, simply because we cannot distinguish them from anybody else. So it may be from 0.1 to 10 or even more percent. I don't know.
1: Remarkable. How do we get a copy of Investigating the Impossible, Dr. Luke?
0: Well, you can order it through any kind of regular retail outlet, Amazon, and other bookstores online, or you can order it through our website, investigatingtheimpossible.info, IMFO. There is a button where that says order now. And if you want to contact me, you can also do that through our website. Use the contact form and I will receive the question or the
1: Fantastic.
0: remark or the comment and
1: Thank you,
0: respond.
1: Dr. Thank you, Dr. Luke. Great speaking with you again.
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1: Welcome back. Keep Yourself Alive, Queen's very first single, written by Brian May and later ranked by Rolling Stone magazine among the greatest guitar songs of all time. I think they got that right. 100 years after his death, Rudolph Valentino still haunts Hollywood, not simply as its first great screen idol, but through one of its most enduring mysteries. After Valentino died suddenly at just the age of 31, a veiled woman dressed entirely in black began appearing at his crypt, leaving behind a single red rose. Who was she? What was her connection to Valentino? And how did a private act of devotion become a Hollywood legend that survives to this day? Filmmaker and author Giovanni Stico takes us inside Valentino's extraordinary life, untimely death, and the mystery of the Lady in Black. Next on Coast to Coast AM.
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9: let's solve child abuse before it ever happens.

0: Giovanni Stico is a filmmaker, producer, director, and author whose fascination with Rudolph Valentino began in childhood. His father, Johnny Stark, a 1950s Hollywood rock and roll and rockabilly pioneer, helped plant that fascination by taking Giovanni, while still a toddler, to Valentino's crypt at Hollywood Memorial Park, giving him his first book about Rudy, and even dressing him up as Valentino for a childhood Halloween contest. That lifelong interest has culminated in Stico's new book, A Single Rose, The Life and Times of Rudolph Valentino and the Lady in Black, published to mark the centennial of Valentino's 1926 death. The project carries the blessing of Valentino's great niece, Sylvia Valentino, and was also warmly received by Sarah Green, great niece of the legendary Lady in Black. Giovanni, welcome to Coast to Coast. How are you?
1: I'm doing well. How are you?
0: I'm well, thank you. Great to speak with you.
1: Thank you.
0: As I mentioned, you were practically introduced to Valentino before you could talk. What's your earliest memory of Rudy?
1: To be quite frank with you, the only memories I have as a child were photographs that my father took outside of the compound and that sort of thing, though. But it was through years of him telling me the stories about that he used to take me all the time there to for a sense of comfort.
0: And there's a beautiful symmetry here because, your father passed Valentino's story to you, and now you've written a book that passes it to another generation. Did writing this become partly a book about your father?
1: Partially, it was like a dedication to him, almost thanking him for introducing me to Valentino. And the main thing was, I think the motivation was a dedication to the fans and to my father.
0: And how did your dad, again, this Hollywood rock and roll and rockabilly pioneer, how did he become fascinated with a silent film star who died decades earlier?
1: I think it. I think he got fascinated with Valentino when he moved to Hollywood in the 50s, and he had passed an old theater. I think it might have been. I'm trying to think of the name of the theater offhand. I can't remember. It might have been the Mayan Theater or something like that. And there was a big poster outside, and they were showing these old movies. And he saw a film called The Son of the Sheik, and I think that's what got him hooked.
0: And he actually dressed you up as Valentino for Halloween. nobody knew who you were supposed to be. Do you remember that?
1: He said, "Well, I mean, let's do something different. Everybody wants to be Frankenstein. This, that. Let's dress you up as Valentino." And I said, "But nobody's going to know. I'm not going to win because nobody's going to know who I am." He said, "Don't worry about it. Just go." So I go there, and the judges are confused, like, who is this? Who are you supposed to be?" I said, "I'm supposed to be Rudolph Valentino." They looked at me. Okay, sure. So the kids were laughing and saying, "You're not going to win. We don't even know who you are." And it was fun. It was fun thing between my father and I.
0: So if we strip away 100 years of mythology, who was Rudolph Valentino before he became Valentino?
1: He was a dreamer. He was a kid raised in Italy, in Castagnoletta, Italy. And he was a special kid and very coddled by his mother. And he had a deep fascination about becoming an actor or something of that caliber. And so he, in 1913, when he was 18, he moved to New York to pursue some ideal situations in the acting field. Of course, it didn't work that way. In the beginning, he was doing odd jobs. He was a dishwasher, a flower picker, whatever. And then he got a job as a dancer, called a taxi dancer, to older women, teaching them how to dance. And then he also started doing some theatrical plays. That was around 1913. Then he moved to California in 1916. So I think it was he got the acting bug from being on stage as in plays, and then he moved in 1916.
0: And I'm always curious to learn, you know, how one person becomes a superstar and another person does not. Like, how does a young Italian immigrant arrive in America and somehow become the most desired man on earth?
1: Because America at that time was very Americano, and he was a foreigner. He was Latin. He had an accent. He was exotic looking. And I think they were probably looking for something different, but the reason why he became who he was is because of an she worked for the studios, and she was a writer specifically, and her name was June Mathis, and she saw something in Rio Valentino that was very, very unique. And because of that, though, she was the one that discovered him and said, let's get out of the norm, and let's bring this young guy and let's see what he can do.
0: And what was the film that changed everything?
1: I'd have to say it would be The Four Horsemen of the Apocalypse was the first big one for him. He had done a movie earlier called, I'm trying to remember the name of it, though. I think it was, but that was just like an introduction. But it was The Four Horsemen of the Apocalypse that started it off in 21. That was the huge one for him. And of course, after that, he made The Sheik. And that just took it to another level also.
0: Right, right. Mm-hmm. We use the phrase sex symbol pretty casually now, but what happened when women first saw Valentino in The Four Horsemen of the Apocalypse?
1: Oh my gosh, it was memorizing. It was a silent film.
0: Silent film. Yeah.
1: He knew how to express himself with his eyes and the overacting, and the women just went crazy. It was an instant. He was an instant success because they had never seen anything like this before. He was the first one that really, do what he did.
0: Was it that tango scene in that movie that made him such a cultural phenomenon?
1: Yeah, he was like a bad boy, and he was just exotic, and the men and the women both loved him, and that was that famous tango scene. They pushed the guy to a side, and then he took over, and that just busted wide open for him, though. And then from there, that was it for him. He conquered the highest mountain.
0: Right, then comes, I guess, The Sheik. How big did he become? I mean, I'm not sure how we measure that, but in terms of, well, let's say box office draw, and what kind of, what kind of fee was he commanding at the height of his power?
1: To be quite frank, though, he was, you gotta say, this was in the 20s, though, so it may not seem like a lot today, to this point here, but he was making several thousand dollars a week, and he was probably paid, it could have been somewhere around $100,000 back then. But I don't think he was ever really completely satisfied in later on when he became really famous, that he had issues with how much they were. He felt he should have been paid more for what he was doing, though. But he was basically the Elvis Presley of the 20s, by far.
0: Right, right. Yeah,
1: that's a good comparison. Yeah, absolutely, yeah.
0: And Valentino famously said women weren't in love with him. They were in love with the picture of him on the screen. Did he understand that millions of people were falling in love with someone who didn't actually exist?
1: Yeah, he was aware of it, though. But Valentino was very humble. I think that some people either get it or they get it, but they don't really, it doesn't really register like in a egoistic way. He knew about it, though. But I think because of that fame, he really had to he stayed home a lot if he wasn't traveling, but he had to push himself away because he was just so famous. It was impossible for him to have any privacy. He was so big and so famous, but he loved
0: became a prisoner. Mm-hmm. Yeah, he became a prisoner of his own image.
1: Pretty much, though. And I would say one thing, though. Was he like in the? Was he the same person in movies as he was in real life? No, he was very classy, very charming guy. But he had a sense of he was a bit shy in real life, which is kind of hard to believe. But he was kind of shy.
0: His first marriage was to actress Jean Acker. One of the strangest episodes in his life. What happened on their wedding night?
1: Well. they checked into a hotel, and she had a breakdown, and she locked him out of the room, and they never consummated. And it was awkward, and he stood by the door and said, let's talk about this and what's wrong. And she says, oh my god, I really regret that I did this and stuff. And let's just say that she chose the other side of the tracks versus, okay. You know.
0: So was it annulled? Was the marriage annulled or?
1: It took about a year or so to basically, to get this, this marriage, wiped off, you know.
0: Whatever. Right, right.
1: Yeah. So,
0: And then comes Natasha Rambova. Who was she? Yeah. Why did she become so important to Valentino?
1: She met Valentino in 1921, I believe, when she was on a set of a movie called Camille, and she was a costume designer. And but strangely enough, though, he chased after her. He was very enticed by her. He was very interested in her, but she didn't chase after him. So she worked on the set. She did costume design, and they kind of hit it off. And they started dating. And she had moved out. She was originally from Utah, and then she moved out to Hollywood, and she was working as a fashion designer for the actors and stuff like that. And that's how they met.
0: And did the studio resent her? Did they think she was controlling their biggest star?
1: Yeah, they didn't like it at all. There was a time when, after a while, that she was not allowed to come on the set because she was too controlling. And Valentino didn't like it either. And they just said, okay. And then later on, they said in a new contract, they said, listen, if you're going to be in movies with us and you're going to be whatever, she's not allowed on the set anymore, or stage or set, whatever, because she was overpowering and very, very, controlling and whatever. And so, yeah, that didn't last too long. So, she was a bit too much.
0: And didn't she start introducing him to, let's say, the occult or the paranormal?
1: She did, yeah. She did. Gradually. She was more deep into it than he was. He believed in, you know, he had a spirit guide. His name was Black Feather, advised him and stuff. But she was more into, like, the Egyptian faith and the spiritual stuff and the mediums and all that, the Ouija boards, the seances. He kind of just kind of tagged along, though. He had his own personal relationship with God and with spiritualism and his own, but he wasn't hugely into it. He just kind of came along with her, and he learned it, and he learned about it through her and that sort of thing.
0: Was he hoping to contact his late mother? Because I know that her death really impacted him.
1: Yeah, she died in 1918. And so there was a seance. And basically, they were in a room. And I believe this might have been June Mathis. Or it might have been another. And one of the mediums there or something had said, there's a gentleman in this room who would like to speak with his mother. And then Rudy kind of looked over. He's like, wait a minute. And then he looked over to Natasha and he said, did you tell them that my mother died a couple of years ago? I said, no, we didn't say nothing. And then weird things started happening. There was a knock at the door and the table was moving. And then he started to realize, you know, this stuff is real. And she did reach out to him to some sort of some shape or form through the medium. And he was very, very attached to his mother. And she had visited him also at his home as well. But that was the big thing there, is that he was very attached to his mother, not attached to his father at all. And the father in him, well, the father died when he was very young, so his mother coddled him. So he really loved his mother a lot. And so he reached out, and that was that, yeah.
0: And you said she appeared to him at his home? I mean, he saw, what, full-on apparitions or what?
1: No, just little indications, you know, movement of, whispers or something when he was partially asleep. The frame moving a little bit, though. Little indications, like he would, when he would come home, things would be set up in a certain way, and then when he come back, things would be, like a picture would be moved or something like that. So she was definitely there with him because he longed for her, and she knew it. So that was the situation there.
0: And had this gotten out that he was interested in the paranormal, that he was attending seances and so forth, do you think that would have damaged his career, or did it get out?
1: The seances and the spiritual stuff and the occult stuff was very popular in the 1920s. They had little secret little places they would go. I think they knew about it, though, but I don't think it really would have done much, because he wasn't really doing anything that was abnormal, anything that would be considered to be something that was wrong. He was just really trying to seek out communication with his mother and his spirit guide. But yeah, but Natasha, I think she definitely dove a little bit deeper into it, though. But it was very, very popular in the 20s, and it went on until like the 60s, 70s. It was a very, like I said, Harry Houdini did the same thing. They were very interested in this type of thing. And it was publicly known, but I don't think it would have done anything, because he wasn't doing anything wrong.
0: Right, right. That's right. Harry Houdini and his wife Bess had arranged upon, or before he died, that he would try to reach out to her with a secret message, and she went to a psychic, and it's disputed as to whether that was a successful after-death communication or not. I've sort of read both sides. Mm-hmm. What other aspects of the supernatural was Valentino involved in? Was he interested in things like astral projection?
1: He was interested in that as well. And he was also interested in other things. He dibble-dabbled a little bit with Ouija boards and stuff like that. You know, the problem with these accounts, though, is that they're not ground solid proof. These are just, they could be speculations, they could be truth. We don't know. But he dabbled in it, though, but it wasn't something that, astral projection, actually, when you think about it, though, Natasha, when Rudy died, there's a thing called automatic writing or whatever. They write on a yellow piece of paper, and they're supposed to get guidance, and they write stuff down. And he had mentioned that he was in the astral world, and that it was hard to become adapted to living in that world, because he was so attached to living as a physical being and living at the Falcon Lair. But he was, at the same time, he said he was content. So yeah, so there was definitely there was some system belief in that as well. Yeah.
0: Well, when we come back, we can talk about Valentino in New York in August of 1926, and he collapses in a hotel, and we'll find out what happened. Giovanni Stico is my guest, and he is a filmmaker, producer, director, author, and we'll also find out about his late father, Johnny Stark, a 1950s Hollywood rock and roll and rockabilly pioneer who really helped plant the fascination for Giovanni with Rudolph Valentino. The new book is A Single Rose, The Life and Times of Rudolph Valentino and The Lady in Black. Back with more of our conversation right here on Coast to Coast AM.

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1: Welcome back. The Raspberries Go All the Way. Its famously suggestive title got it banned by the BBC, but helped turn Eric Carmen and the Raspberries into power pop royalty. Something spectacular is happening 45 million light years away. Astronomers have spotted a new supernova in the spiral galaxy NGC 7331 in Pegasus. And astrophotographers around the world are scrambling to capture it before it fades. Again, it's called SN 2026 AAIV. Such a romantic name. And it's a type LA supernova, the catastrophic destruction of a white dwarf star. Now, you won't spot this one with the naked eye, but with a large telescope or even some smart telescopes, you may actually be able to photograph the light from a star that exploded 45 million years ago. Imagine. Think about that. The light reaching us tonight began its journey when our distant ancestors hadn't even appeared. You can read more of this story in the news section up at coasttocoastam.com. You know those stories people sometimes begin with, you're probably not going to believe this, but... 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UFO encounters, hauntings, near-death experiences, synchronicities, and plenty of things that are simply hard to explain. With Captain Ron, Joshua P. Warren, Sandra Champlain, Heidi Hollis, and the late, great Ian Punnett. 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Hollywood's first great sex symbol died suddenly at age 31. But Rudolph Valentino's story may not have ended there. Giovanni Sticco, The Lady in Black, and a century-old Hollywood mystery, next on Coast to Coast AM.
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0: And we are back with Giovanni Sticco and his new book, A Single Rose, The Life and Times of Rudolph Valentino and the Lady in Black. So, Giovanni, take us back to New York City, August 1926. He's 31 years old. What happens when he suddenly becomes desperately ill?
1: Well, basically, he was there promoting a movie, Son of the Sheik, and he was staying at the Ambassador Hotel when he collapsed from evidently what is known as, you know, peritonitis or ulcer issues. And that was on August 23rd, 1926. He was rushed to the hospital, and they had thought it might have been some other issues. He was misdiagnosed, and the what seemed to be a successful surgery was not successful, and unfortunately he didn't live that much longer. I believe he lived only for like about a week or a little bit under, and because he died of sepsis. And it just, in those days, they didn't have penicillin. They didn't have any kind of antibiotics, though. So it was a losing battle for him. And it caused it was chaos in the world. Media, people waiting outside to hear news about how he was doing. And when he passed away, it was just, it was so sad.
0: So again, he survives the operation initially, and there seems to be some genuine optimism, like he was bouncing back. Did his doctors actually believe he was going to recover?
1: They did believe so, but what happened was is that it got infected and the sepsis kicked in and the poison went in his body, though, and he just started, he got very, very ill, and there was nothing they could do. They thought it would be successful. They misdiagnosed him with something else instead, and they thought it was a successful surgery, but evidently it wasn't, because that sepsis came into his body, and in those days they didn't have a cure for that. Like now.
0: Right.
1: You can, yeah, you're fine. But then 1926, there was no cure for that.
0: Right. And before he died, though, something extraordinary is happening outside the hospital. You've got, thousands of people gathering, sending flowers, telegrams, prayers. I mean, how unprecedented was that public vigil?
1: Well, I think this was like a one of a kind situation. I don't think anybody had ever, this had never happened to anybody before. I mean, he was the first one. It was so unusual because he captured their hearts, and it was crazy. They had police there on horses. It was chaotic, and people were just, so much tribute was given him, though. And I've never heard of anything like that ever happening. Not even with Elvis. I mean, Elvis to an extent, but this was just one of, it's historical what happened.
0: Right. So, did he understand that he was dying at a certain point?
1: Yeah, he did it. Yeah, when he was really getting gravely ill, he was actually, the five doctors had to convince him that he needed to go to the hospital, the doctor, and he kept saying, "No, I'll be okay. I'll just take some medicine, whatever." And until. You know, they kind of said, "You need to go." And he was going to go, but then he collapsed. And so, but toward the end, he knew he was dying. He was very ill. He was only like a little over 100 pounds. He was usually about 165. And then he knew it was his time. And then he died. Yeah.
0: What do we know about his final hours or his final words? Do we know what they were?
1: There was a famous quote, I believe he had said, though, but his final hours is basically, he was visited by a few people, though, and he had said that he was feeling better, that he was going to make a recovery and whatever that case may be. But to be quite frank, though, Valentino knew that he was going to die young. I don't know who, he had an intuition or a spirit guide, but he knew he was going to die young. And, the last days of his life was very tragic. And then he died suddenly, because there's no way he could have beaten that poisoning in his body. Yeah.
0: And when news broke that Valentino was dead, what happened outside the funeral home in New York?
1: Oh my God, it was chaotic. It was there was 100,000 people outside. They rode up. There might have been a little over 100,000, seven blocks, no, 11 blocks of people in line waiting to see the wake. And there were police officers there, media was there. It was absolute pandemonium. what was going on there. I mean, it was in all the newspapers. Valentino dead at 31, and they actually for 3 days they did this. 3 days of people coming to view the body after he passed away. Yeah.
0: I heard there was rioting in the streets.
1: Yeah, there was rioting. They were throwing chairs through the funeral parlor's windows, and they were going nuts. And women were, some women had committed suicide over his death, though. Women were crying. It was just mind blowing. And this is historical stuff. I mean, I've never heard of anybody to that level. He was at a whole new level than most people. He reached higher plateaus than just a guy on the screen. It was amazing.
0: So these were being mainly women that were taking their own lives out of grief. How tragic. Yeah, how many? Do we know how many?
1: I think there was about maybe a few, two, three, four women when they heard the news that he died. You got to assess him. When he was on screen and the women would look at him, it was like he was talking to them. And they identify that he became like their fantasy boyfriend or whatever. And when he died, they took it in a way that if they were actually dating him or they were fascinated by him, obsessed with him though. So yeah. And they just, it was hard to cope. It was very, very hard. People were crying in the streets. Women, I'm sure men were crying too. You know, it was so devastating to lose somebody because he was so unique, you know, and it was a very sad day for him.
0: So now I want to get into Dietra Flame. Who was she?
1: She was a friend of, she was a friend of Rudy's. Her parents knew Rudy back in 1919. And he was making movies. In 1919, he was making a movie called The Eyes of Youth. And what happened was that her parents said to Rudy, you know, our daughter is very ill. And it was a hospital out in Pasadena. And they said, you know, we would be honored, Rudy, if you could go and see our daughter. And she's a big fan of yours. And so he said, oh, absolutely. I will absolutely go and see her. And he went to the hospital with, he would always bring her a single rose or to see her. And so for a week or a month, I believe, every day he'd go, and she got better and better, and they talked a lot, and they laughed, and they had a good time and stuff until she got better. And the famous thing is he said that, she says, am I going

0: she was the one that people identified as being the original Lady in Black. But she wasn't the first Lady in Black, though. First Lady in Black was Pola Negri when she went to, when she made that big ordeal, which was almost comical, at Rudy's funeral. But she was the one that most people identified with, yeah.
1: And who was she?
0: Pola Negri was Rudolph Valentino's fiancée. She was also a very, very famous actress. She was originally from Poland. She came to Hollywood. She became a big, big star. And they were in love. And this was this relationship happened right after or a little bit before Valentino's divorce in 1925 from Natasha Rumbova. Yeah.
1: And my understanding is neither of them were his, I guess, recently divorced from Natasha. Was she at his bedside when he died, and was his fiance at his bedside? Neither of them.
0: Yeah, they were both in different places. They were not there. But the funeral, like I said, the funeral was in New York. So yeah, Natasha was, she was abroad at the time when she got the phone call so they were not there. But Pola did go to the funeral, but just was not there during that time of when he was at the hospital. I don't know why that was, but yeah, I mean, it wouldn't have been enough time because in those days they didn't have airplanes. He had to take a boat or a train, and it would have taken.
1: Well, yeah, it was just in its infancy, you know, transatlantic flights and so forth. Lindbergh in 1927. That's right. So, and why the veil? Why the secrecy? I mean, was Dimitra Flamme? Why was she trying to hide her identity, or why the black veil?
0: I personally feel that she did that just to kind of, it was just her way of, I think she just didn't want to be identified who she was. I think the black thing is obviously the whole thing of the mourning process, though. It might have been her just, I don't know. I think it might have been, I don't know if it was, it might have been also, I think, I would just think that was just her thing. It was her, it was what she wanted to do. She might have been influenced by Pola Negri, that outfit. She said, I'm going to carry that on. And it kind of concealed her identity. And I forgot to mention that when I was a child, though, we bypassed when we were entering the cemetery, we saw another Lady in Black, but I don't think it was her. It might have been somebody else who carried on legacy. Yeah.
1: So when your father, Johnny Stark, took you to Hollywood Memorial Park to visit Valentino's crypt, you don't remember this, but he later told you that the woman in black arrived, the Lady in Black.
0: She was coming in and we were leaving, and she passed by him. He kind of stopped, and then he turned back and looked, and she stopped also, and then she kind of turned to the side, and then she walked out. I don't think, because this is what it was. She stopped going to these death anniversaries around 1954, and then she came back in 1977. I don't think it was her. It might have been somebody else that was carrying on the torch while her absence was, you know, evident. Yeah.
1: Right, right. And is there still a Lady in Black delivering a rose to Valentino's crypt?
0: Oh yeah, yeah. It's become like a tradition. Yeah, all these. In fact, every year on his death anniversary, which is hosted by Sylvia Valentino, who's become a friend of mine. That's Valentino's niece. A lot of women come dressed in black, and they go there to pay homage, and it's become like a tradition. Yeah.
1: I want you to tell me a little bit more about your father, Johnny Stark. I mean, again, he was this rockabilly pioneer, early, you know, pioneer of rock and roll. He was fascinated with Valentino. He would take you to the Valentino's crypt when you were very young.
0: 40 times. I said, why, Dad? Why 40 times? I said, 40. What was the fascination? He says, I don't know. My father died, and I just became, maybe because Valentino was a strong figure, I could look up to him and whatever. And I says, I said, Dad, why do you take me to the park? I got all these pictures of me wondering, where am I? I'm hanging out in the cemetery. So, but that was his thing. And so, yeah, he was fascinated with Valentino. Yeah, more so.
1: But tell me about who your father was and how he got involved in the music business and the people that he associated with and all the rest. Yeah.
0: Well, my father was a Jersey kid from New Jersey, and he was, he knew from day one that he wanted to be a singer. When his mother died, when he was nine, his father said that my son needs some distraction.

0: directions. So my grandfather took my dad to a vocal coach that taught opera, and his name was Henry Armanti. And Henry Armanti was a friend of Enrico Caruso and also learned opera from Enrico Caruso, and he also performed at the Met or something like that. And that's where my father got his vocal training from. And my father was a child prodigy. And that's why he was able to sing all different genres of music, because of that teaching from Henry Armanti in New Jersey.
1: Wow, he learned from Caruso's coach?
0: Yeah, he learned from Enrico Caruso's... Enrico Caruso had a student, and his name was Henry Armanti.
1: So he learned from Caruso's student.
0: Correct. And actually, Caruso and Henry had met maybe like in the late 1918, 19, because Caruso died like in, I don't know, 1822 or something like that. So my father learned. And so when my father got the training from Henry Armanti, that's when he really said, you know what, I got something gold here. And man, I tell you, my father hit like a four octave or something like that, where he just phenomenal. And fantastic. He was very well trained.
1: And he came out to Hollywood, and who are some of the people that he rubbed shoulders with in sort of the golden age of Hollywood?
0: Well, he came out to Hollywood from Jersey, working at a can factory in 56. And his first friend that he became very good friends with was a very young Gordon Lightfoot.
1: And Gordon, the Canadian connection, yeah.
0: Gordon Lightfoot came out to Hollywood, and Gordon Lightfoot was signed to do a couple of records, I think maybe two or three records, with his band, The Four Winds. And they became friends. But Gordon Lightfoot didn't stay too long in L.A. But they hung out, and Gordon really had a deep appreciation for my father's range of singing and his style, and they hung out in Hollywood. They used to go to the Brown Derby, and then my father was introduced because of his agent. His agent's name was Al Sims. He was introduced because Al Sims was connected to Eddie Cochran. So then my father became friends with Eddie Cochran.
1: Wow. 30 Flight Rock, right?
0: Yeah, exactly.
1: Wow, one of the real pioneers of rock and roll.
0: Absolutely.
1: Eddie Cochran.
0: Yeah, yeah. Until he passed away.
1: And how long did your father continue performing and recording?
0: Up until his late 70s. Up until his late 70s, he kept going. But historically, I meant all throughout the 50s, the 60s, and 70s, it just kept on getting better and better and better. What he was doing, it was amazing.
1: And the last time he took you to see Rudolph Valentino's crypt, do you remember?
0: I was probably about, maybe, I'd say about 12, 13 years old. And I kind of kept the tradition going on after that, you know.
1: All right, when we come back, we'll talk about, after Valentino's passing, all of the incidents of hauntings and ghostly apparitions and the like that were attributed to Valentino, both at the Ambassador Hotel, where he passed away, and Falcon's Lair, his home. 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
11: It's time for your morning wake-up call. Here's Amy King.
12: Good morning. It's 5 o'clock, straight up. This is your wake-up call for Monday, September 14th. I'm Amy King. We're live everywhere on the iHeartRadio app. Hope you had a fabulous weekend. So much to tell you. First, when I was driving home on Friday, 9/11, there was an American flag hanging off the overpass on the 5. Kind of warmed my heart. We see a lot of protest signs. You don't see a lot of American flags. You do in some areas. Not in Los Angeles. Never forget. Not just on 9/11, but always. It's just nice to see. Also went to the LA Wine Festival over the weekend. If you remember, we gave away some tickets to that event. So we got to go too. I hope our winners had as much fun as I did. That was a great event. It was at the Equestrian Center in Burbank. And it was hot, but there was a lot of shade, and it was on a grassy area, and there's all kinds of booths, and got a little Christmas shopping done. The wine was delicious. If you missed it this year, you got to go next year. Really fun way to spend a Sunday afternoon. And it is Halloween time at Disneyland. We got to go on Saturday. I love Disneyland at Halloween time. I mean, I love Disneyland all the time, but at Halloween with the big pumpkin and the orange decorations, and then over at DCA, it's all purple decorations. And their fireworks show is really great. They call it a fireworks spectacular. It really is. It was really fun. And they do this really cool thing on the, if you haven't seen the Disneyland fireworks, they do projections on the castle right there on Main Street. Yeah. And it's really impressive. The technology they have and how clear the pictures are and how everything, you know, follows along with the theme is just amazing. So if you haven't had a chance to go to Halloween time at Disneyland, I highly recommend it. Lots of fun. Here's what's ahead on Wake Up Call. A water main break has shut down a road in the Calabasas area. LA County Sheriff's Office says it had to close Las Virgenes Road from Mulholland Highway to Lost Hills Road in both directions last night. Cars being diverted to alternate routes as repair crews from LA County Public Works work to fix the break. Gas prices in the Southland have topped $6 a gallon on average. The average price for a gallon of regular in LA County is up to $6.04. Orange County's average is $6.02 a gallon. It's $5.92 in the IE. Bargain prices in the IE. Prices have gone up for 27 straight days. Houthi rebels have captured more strategic islands in the southern Red Sea. It's the latest move by the Iranian-backed rebels in Yemen. Over the weekend, Saudi Arabia temporarily shut down its critical east-west oil pipeline that provides an alternative route for exports around the Strait of Hormuz. We're going to be talking with ABC's Jordana Miller in Jerusalem to talk about the new choke point that could restrict oil shipments even more. As gas prices go up, people are looking for alternatives. ABC's tech reporter Mike Dubusky joins us to tell us what Americans are looking at now. Real world worries about AI have even its creators saying, you know what, maybe we need to slow this down a little bit. ABC's Jim Ryan's going to join us to tell us about how tech owners are defying the president on AI advancement. All right, let's get started with some of the stories coming out of the KFI 24-hour newsroom. A firefighter and six others have been hurt in a crash involving an LA City Fire ladder truck that was responding to an emergency. The crash happened yesterday afternoon outside El Diamante Sports Bar on Figueroa in South LA's Vermont Vista neighborhood. Three cars were involved. The injured were taken to area hospitals. LAPD is trying to figure out who's to blame on this one. Police in LA have stopped another street takeover. This one didn't involve cars.
13: The bus shut down the 6th Street Bridge in downtown LA, where a mini bike takeover turned into a major police operation. Around 80 mini bikes were seized by police and their owners cited. LAPD Deputy Chief German Hurtado tells KTLA it was a planned takedown.
14: We were following this group until we got them into a position where we could safely stop them all, take them into custody, and impound the mini bikes.
13: The Operation Sunday was part of a recent effort by the LAPD to stop these takeovers, which usually involve cars doing donuts at intersections and have become a big problem in LA and around the country. Jason Athenson, KFI News.
12: LA Clippers owner Steve Ballmer says he's not going to fight the NBA's punishment for going around salary caps. The league suspended Ballmer for a year, fined the team $30 million, and forced it to forfeit five first-round draft picks. Ballmer said in a statement posted online last night that the team would comply with the penalties handed down by the league. He says they've already paid the fine. HBO's Emergency Room saga, The Pit, great show, gonna go for a repeat at tonight's 78th Primetime Emmy Awards. It won Best Drama last year. On the comedy side, Hacks could win another Best Comedy Emmy for its final season. The Pit entered this year's Emmy season with a leading 25 nominations. Hacks set a record for a comedy series. It got 24 nominations. The Emmys will air live on NBC and Peacock from the Peacock Theater at LA Live in downtown LA tonight. Say good morning to Will Kohlschreiber and start things off with a deadly crash in Chatsworth.
15: Yeah, this is right on the edge of L.A. and Ventura counties there on the far western edge. It's the 118 freeway westbound right there at Rocky Peak. Only the right lane is open. We had a deadly crash. Somebody passed away there in the 2 a.m. hour. So it's been under investigation for a while, and it doesn't look like anything's going to change for a little while longer. Only the one lane is open. Only one lane, the far right lane, is open. Everything else is shut down. So we'll keep an eye on that. Obviously, the 118 is a no-go there. You can opt for the 101 to the south if that will help you head west into Ventura County. The westbound side of the 60 in the Inland Empire, we just have a ton of Caltrans work right there where it meets the 15. At least one lane closed. Traffic's jammed up into Glen Avon, and it's also very slow on the southbound side of the 15 as you get away from the 10 heading down to the 60. No, that's not a crash. That's just Caltrans, and it should wrap up within the hour. With Southern California's most accurate traffic reports, I'm Will Kohlschreiber.
12: Thank you, Will. It's 5:07 on your wake-up call. Time to say good morning to ABC's Jordana Miller in Jerusalem. So, Jordana, a new flashpoint in the Middle East, maybe Yemen, where Iranian-backed Houthi rebels have threatened to choke off another way for oil to get out of the area. What is the latest?
16: That's right, Amy. This is the offensive, lightning offensive that the Houthis have been carrying out over the last several days. As you said, the Houthis are a rebel group backed by Iran, based in Yemen, and they have come down to the coast where they already control hundreds of miles of the coast there on the Red Sea, but they've moved south to try to get a handle and in control of the Bab al-Mandeb Strait. Now, this is the other critical waterway, accounts for about 10% of the global oil market, the passage from the Red Sea out to the rest of the world. And the Houthis, 2 days ago, came down and took Mocha, a city right next to the Bab al-Mandeb Strait. They took a few islands in the area. For a short while, they were claiming that they actually were in control of the strait. Today, we're hearing reports that they've been pushed back. But this appears to be Iran's efforts to turn on, if you will, its proxy in its war against the U.S. and Israel and the West and get its proxy in control of the Bab el-Mandeb Strait, with the option, if there's more war, to close that strait and further choke the global oil market, or even do it before another phase of the war as a pressure point. So this is a really critical development. And the Houthis, in the last 3 years, they kind of have fallen under the radar. But just as a reminder to our listeners, the Houthis were involved during the Gaza war. They were firing on southern Israel. They were firing on central Israel. One of their ballistic missiles hit near the Tel Aviv Ben Gurion International Airport. They continued during Operation Epic Fury. They moved and were on hold, I would say. And now it looks like Iran has turned them on again. So this is a really important development.
12: Okay, Jordana, how many are there? Because you think of a rebel group, you think if it's a smaller group. Are we talking about hundreds or thousands or tens of thousands?
16: We're talking about tens of thousands of troops that are part of this rebel group, not a small number. And they've been armed, funded by Iran. And they say, no, we're so large, we make our own decisions, right? But this is a rebel group that does take much of its orders from Iran. And they have taken over part of the capital in Yemen, Sana'a, and they control, for example, an important port, Hodeidah, and they've been involved in a years-long civil war in Yemen against the official Yemeni government, which was backed by the Saudis and the West. And their involvement in the last couple of years broke a kind of ceasefire that had been brokered.
12: Okay. Well, we will be watching that. I'm looking at a map right now because I'm like, okay, where's the Red Sea? Where's the Bab el-Mandeb Strait? So it's
16: Mandeb Strait.
12: Yeah, so there's the Persian Gulf to the north of Saudi Arabia, and then on the other side of Saudi Arabia to the southwest is where the Red Sea is, and then the strait, it appears, is south of that, and they all feed out into the ocean there. Okay, so we'll watch that. It looks like another choke point. We'll pay attention. Thank you so much for the information and the update. Thanks. Jordana.
16: Yeah, talk soon.
12: All right, talk to you soon. Let's get back to some of the stories coming out of the KFI 24-hour newsroom. President Trump blames Ukraine for the higher cost of diesel fuel. He says Ukrainian President Zelensky needs to do one thing.
17: He has to stop knocking out diesel fuel in Russia. Let him go after targets, but not diesel fuel, because he's causing a shortage of diesel.
12: Ukraine has been hitting Russian refineries for months, and Russia has banned diesel exports. President Trump says the federal government can afford to give every adult American citizen a $5,000 dividend if Republicans keep control of Congress in November. Trump says the government is taking in enough money to easily cover it, but he hasn't detailed how the dividends would be funded. House Speaker Mike Johnson told CNN the proposal is a creative idea, as he put it.
18: He launched it at the at our convention and got a lot of people excited. Of course, devil's in the details. We have to figure all that out.
12: Commerce Secretary Howard Lutnick has said the dividends would not come from tax money. OpenAI will not be going public this year as the company focuses on AI safety. CEO Sam Altman told Fortune that an initial public offering right now would be ill-advised, citing work still needed on safety and alignment on how the AI industry and governments should work together. The delay comes amid growing warnings about the rapid pace of AI development. Kennedy Center officials say the performing arts complex could close as early as tomorrow because of serious financial trouble.
19: The Washington Post reports the center's board is considering a shutdown after warning that keeping the main building open could pose safety risks following a recent ceiling collapse. The board says the center is facing possible bankruptcy and needs additional funding to stay open. They also argue that adding President Trump's name to the facade may be the only way to avoid financial ruin. Tammy Trujillo, KFI News.
12: Researchers have warned the public of a rare but possibly life-threatening brain disorder that could be tied to GLP-1 weight loss drugs.
20: A new study published in Clinical Nutrition identified 15 reported cases of a neurological disorder caused by severe vitamin B1 deficiency in people taking GLP-1 drugs. Most of the cases involved semaglutide sold under the brand names Ozempic and Wegovy, or tirzepatide sold as Mounjaro and Zepbound. The researchers stressed that the study cannot prove the medications caused the condition. Scott Carr, KFI News.
0: I'm going to Atlanta just to look around.
12: New Dolly Parton music is coming out weeks after her death. Bound to Ride is featured on the upcoming Stanley Brothers tribute album, Where the Soul Never Dies, celebrating 80 years of the Stanley Brothers. Parton recorded her vocals in 2022. The album will be released October 16th. It also features Willie Nelson, Dierks Bentley, and others. And the Nashville Airport Authority has voted unanimously to rename the Nashville Airport in honor of Dolly Parton. The process is going to take at least a year before it's finalized. And when it happens, the Nashville Airport will be the first of the 50 major airports in the U.S. to be named after a woman. When we come back, as gas prices go up, people are looking for alternatives. ABC's tech reporter Mike Dubusky joins us to tell us what Americans are looking at now, or maybe re-looking at. From your Toyota dealer's traffic center, we make it easy. Got a work zone in Ontario slowing you down in the 60.
15: Big work zone. This is going to be the southbound side of the 60, or westbound side of the 60. Caltrans is working there at Van Buren with two lanes closed. Going to be that way until 6 o'clock, and traffic really backed up on the westbound 60. Unfortunately, let's see, it's slow as you get away from Pedley Road, so it's quite a backup there on the westbound side. Also, the southbound side of the 15, transition roads to the 60 freeway are shut down until 6, and that South 15 just completely gridlocked all the way back from the 10 freeway. If you are headed towards Ventura County out of Chatsworth, westbound side of the 118, we still only have one lane open there because of a fatal crash happened very early this morning. The investigation's underway. Last I saw, they were still waiting for the coroner to arrive, so it could be a while. It is backing up into the San Fernando Valley on that westbound 118. With Southern California's most accurate traffic reports, I'm Will Coltrane.
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12: Coming up on the next Gary and Shannon show.
11: Well, it's taken this long, but we finally realized you're doing it all wrong. All of it. All the showering. You're doing it wrong.
12: The Gary and Shannon show starts today at 9.
25: Oh, no, we're going to rock down to Electric Avenue. And then we take it higher.
12: It's 5:21 on your Monday morning wake-up call. Good morning. I'm Amy King. Hope you had a great weekend. Thanks for starting your work week with us. Here's what we're following in the KFI 24-hour newsroom. A person has been stopped as she tried to trespass on former Vice President Kamala Harris's property in Malibu. The woman was stopped by security on Friday. Officials say she agreed to leave on her own and was not arrested. Harris and her husband, Doug Emhoff, were not home at the time. Schools and law enforcement agencies across the U.S. have warned about a viral cat-in-the-hat social media trend. It's led to threats against students and schools. The trend features disturbing or AI-generated images of the Dr. Seuss characters. Some schools have increased police presence around the campuses as a precaution. Authorities are warning that even threats intended as jokes can have criminal consequences. More than six dozen earthquakes have rumbled under Los Angeles over the weekend. The U.S. Geological Survey says the quakes hit between Friday and Saturday afternoon. The largest was just a magnitude 2.5, so probably didn't even feel a lot of them. Experts say earthquake swarms should be watched, but do not necessarily mean a larger quake is coming. Let's say good morning now to ABC's Mike DeBusky. Mike, gas prices in California well over $6 a gallon on average. With no quick fix in sight, more people are taking another look at EVs, huh?
26: Seems that way, yeah. So as we know, gas prices are really high right now, sitting around $4.30 a gallon on average, according to Gas Buddy.
12: These that's high prices, in the U.S., Mike. It's yeah, over $6 in Southern California.
26: I know. I hear you. but regardless of where you live, gas prices are really elevated at this point, it seems like, driven in large part by the war in Iran, which President Trump said over the weekend will likely last through the midterms. Many analysts expect it to go on for longer than that, meaning that the prices that we're seeing now are likely to stick around for at least the immediate future. And that means that more people are at least considering electric vehicles, with 56% of them saying that increased fuel costs have increased their interest in EVs in the new car buying process. That's according to a new study from HERE Technologies and SBD Automotive, which puts out this report that gauges EV interest around this time every year. Of course, this is also notable because it was around this time last year that the EV EV tax credit expired. That was a long-running federal program that gave you up to $7,500 back on your taxes if you purchased an EV, kind of erased some of the additional costs that an electric vehicle commanded at the dealership. That going away caused many to speculate that EV sales would be pretty dismal in 2026, and that definitely did happen. New EV sales down about 20% from where they were a year ago. However, this study is one indication that the pressure at the pump is causing people to, again, at least consider, if not necessarily go out and buy, something that is a little bit greener.
12: Okay, so I'm curious because you were talking about the tax credit, but gas prices were also down. So I wonder if people, when gas prices went down, if that also decreased the interest in the electric vehicles.
26: That's not something that this study dives into, but you can imagine that, you know, yeah, sure, the fluctuations in gas prices are impacting how people are considering electric vehicles versus not considering electric vehicles. However, it's also worth mentioning here that the people who go EV, right, like let's say there's an extended period of time of high gas prices, which it seems like we're kind of looking down the barrel of right now. People who buy electric vehicles generally continue to buy them. According to this study, 77% of people who are EV owners say they'll likely replace their car with another electric vehicle when the time comes. That is a reiteration of something that we have actually known for a while in the EV space, is that people like them when they buy them. So that is something to keep in mind as, you know, these fluctuations continue and as more people kind of dip their toe into that space. Generally speaking, they're going to continue to swim in that pond if that is the direction that they go. Some other interesting, notable things from this study is that used electric vehicles are going in the opposite direction of new electric vehicles. The sales of those are actually going up pretty dramatically, about 30% increase in the sales of used electric vehicles from where they were in 2025. Of course, we know depreciation is a big thing in the EV market, with the average cost of a used electric vehicle hovering around $37,000. The average new car electric vehicle is over $50,000. In fact, $50,000 is generally what you're going to be spending on average for a new vehicle of any kind, gas or electric. So, you know, there are some deals out there. Of course, there were many attractive lease deals about 3-4 years ago for EVs, just to kind of get people in the door, get people talking about the vehicles, trying out the vehicles. Those vehicles are coming off lease with not a ton of miles. They're still relatively new cars, and it seems that they are pretty attractive to used car buyers. So if you are thinking about electric vehicles, the used space might just be a way to kind of save some cash, you know, if you are, you know, thinking about going that direction.
12: Okay. And then you said that the EVs are averaging about 50,000, but if you want to invest a little bit more, Elon Musk has a new car coming out.
26: Yeah, it seems that way. So Tesla announced that on October 1st, it's going to hold an event. On the ad for this event, there is a picture of something that looks like a cross between a sports car and a rocket ship. This is an event where we're likely going to get more information on a car that Tesla first promised about a decade ago. This is the Roadster that we're talking about here, an electric sports car that in 2017 he claimed would be capable of 0 to 60 in less than 1 second, which is kind of unprecedented in the new car space. This is designed to be like a halo car, like a supercar that kind of gets people in the dealership, not necessarily a mass market vehicle. It's kind of a niche thing, but, you know, something that they can, you know, wear as like a feather in their cap. Elon Musk says this car was co-developed with SpaceX, no less. And a few weeks ago, The Information reported that there will actually be two versions of this Roadster, a road-going car and a limited edition model that flies. We don't know any details beyond that, how any of that is going to work, whether it's legal or not. Of course, Elon Musk is no stranger to making big promises and then not delivering on them as well, but still something to keep an eye out for.
12: And it's super cute. I'm looking at it right now.
26: Yeah, but it's interesting because there's two Roadsters. Tesla's first car was actually the Roadster back in 2008. That was a rebodied Lotus Elise, a British sports car with a bunch of laptop batteries in it. Kind of a science project, but it got them on the map. And then in 2017, they unveiled the Roadster 2.0. Whatever it is they're going to release on October 1st, it might have changed from then. So the pictures that we have out there now might not be a one-for-one representation, especially when you consider there might be, like, rockets on it or whatever. The design may have evolved in the last 9+ years.
12: Okay, well, we'll know more on October 1st. ABC's Mike Dubusky, thank you so much.
26: Of course, take care.
12: All right, we'll talk to you soon. Let's get back to some of the stories coming out of the KFI 24-hour newsroom. Police in El Monte have shot a man during a call about a burning house. Officers were called last night about a man with several guns sitting in a lawn chair outside the home on El Rovia Avenue. There was a shootout and firefighters had to stay back.
13: Shortly thereafter, Palmani PD cleared fire units in. One patient was treated and transported.
12: LA County Fire Captain Aaron Caton says firefighters were able to quickly knock down a fire that started at the area. Two people in a McLaren have been killed in a fiery high-speed crash in Irvine. Police say the driver apparently lost control yesterday, hit a curb, slammed into a tree, and the car split in two. Family and friends say one of the two people killed was 27-year-old Orange County car influencer James Ware. He co-founded South OC Cars and Coffee. The Trump administration wants to stop California from banning single-use propane canisters.
14: A 2024 California law would ban sales of disposable one-pound propane canisters starting in 2028. Supporters say using refillable canisters instead will save money and reduce hazardous waste. The federal government called California's plan to ban radical and unlawful, saying it would force campers to buy more expensive and heavier options. Tammy Trujillo, KFI News.
12: And a giant whale shark is the latest rather unusual creature to be seen in California's coastal waters.
16: Carl Spirunis, a spotter for commercial fisheries, told the LA Times that the shark, which poses no threat to humans, is about 14 to 16 feet long and is cruising waters around Santa Barbara Island and Malibu. They're usually seen in more tropical locales like Australia, Baja California, and the Persian Gulf. California waters have been warmer this year, and it's attracting more tropical species. Huge bluefin tuna and rays with up to 10-foot wingspans have also been spotted. Whale sharks are the largest fish alive today, but their teeth are small. Rich Cassone, KFI News.
12: Oh, that's very good news.
15: 14 feet long. If I saw a 14-foot long shark of any kind, I might get out of the water.
12: Yeah. But you know what? I think they should rename them because sharks, you know, they have a reputation for biting people. And these whale sharks can't do that. They're just gentle giants, right?
15: Okay.
12: Still to come on Wake Up Call, why in spite of all the concerns about AI, here's why I don't think AI is going to destroy the human race. It can't even get week one of the NFL right. I'll tell you about that. ABC's Jim Ryan says the worry is real, though, and he'll be joining us coming up a little bit later on Wake Up Call. Southland weather from KFI, sunny with highs in the 70s at the beaches, low to mid 80s to mid 90s for, low to mid 80s, no 90s for Metro LA and Inland OC, 80s to low 90s in the valleys and IE, 70s and 80s for the Antelope Valley. It's going to cool down a few more degrees tomorrow, and then we've got some gradual warming through the rest of the week. 68 now in Irvine, 67 in Huntington Beach, and we've got that fatal crash still making a mess of the 118 in Chatsworth.
15: Yeah, this happened in the 2 a.m. hour, a crash there, and it is the 118 freeway as you head west, right there at Rocky Peak. Only one lane is open, and that's pretty well backed up that freeway all the way to at least Topanga Canyon. You don't want to get stuck in that backup. They're waiting for the corner. We'll let you know when that changes, but right now I would steer clear of the 118 westbound. The 101 looks great through Woodland Hills if you want to head up to Ventura County that direction. Also, I-15 northbound at Summit, we have a two-car crash in lanes there. For another half an hour or so, we have a lot of Caltrans work on the westbound 60, right there at Van Buren, two lanes are closed there, and also the southbound 15 transition roads to the westbound 60 are closed. So big delays on both of those freeways. With Southern California's most accurate traffic reports, I'm Will Kohlschreiber.
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0: It's 5:36 on your wake-up call this Monday morning, September 14th. Thanks so much for starting your day with us. Hope you had a fabulous weekend. I did. I mean, how do you not have a fabulous weekend when you go to Disneyland? And you know what was very cool and sort of unexpected is the park wasn't that crowded. Like the line for Rise of the Resistance, when we went there, was 25 minutes. That didn't happen very often. So that was fun. I don't know if the heat was still keeping people away, but it wasn't super hot, at least not stupid hot like it has been. Looks like we're going to cool down a bit for the first couple of days this week. We'll get you your forecast coming up in just a couple of minutes. Here's what we're following in the KFI 24-hour newsroom. Police have arrested a man for allegedly robbing another man who was scouting a potential restaurant location in San Gabriel. Alhambra police say the guy was sitting in his vehicle when the other man approached him, demanded money, and threatened him with a weapon. Police say the guy in the car gave the robber $70,000. Police were able to track him down and arrested him. President Trump has arrived back in Washington, D.C. after a two-day visit to Ireland. He spoke to reporters before he got on board Air Force One and confirmed that he will remove U.S. tariffs on Irish whiskey. Fans at the Irish Open cheered when he made that announcement. Trump sparked controversy on Saturday when he said in Dublin that he would love to see a united Ireland and thinks that's going to happen eventually. Michael J. Fox will receive the Bob Hope Humanitarian Award at tonight's Emmy Awards. It's for his contributions to Parkinson's disease research and advocacy. He is also competing for an award tonight. He's up for Outstanding Guest Actor in a Comedy Series for Shrinking. Michael J. Fox has already won 5 Emmys, 3 of them for his role as Alex P. Keaton on Family Ties way back in the 90s. Or I'm sorry, way back in the 80s. The 78th Primetime Emmy Awards will air live on NBC and Peacock from the Peacock Theater at LA Live in downtown Los Angeles. Your official home for Dodger baseball is AM 570 LA Sports. This afternoon, your back-to-back world champion Dodgers take on the Reds in Cincinnati. First pitch goes out at 3:40. Tonight is the 150th Dodgers game of the season. Kanpai to 150 years of Sapporo beer, too. Good with sushi. Great with baseball. Here's what's coming out of the KFI 24-hour newsroom. If you are a fan of the sun setting after 7 p.m., maybe sitting on the back porch, savor tonight's sunset in L.A. It's going to be the last after 7 sunset this year. The sun goes down at 7:02 tonight in L.A. Then tomorrow, sunset will be at 6:57. Orange County's last post-7 sunset was last night at 7:01. After tonight, you'll have to wait until mid-March for a little extra light. Rams defensive end Myles Garrett is going to have to miss field time.
1: Multiple sources report that Garrett will have arthroscopic surgery on his knee and be placed on injured reserve. He will miss at least the next 4 games. Garrett would be eligible to return in week 6 when the Rams take on the Arizona Cardinals. This comes after LA suffered a season-opening loss to the San Francisco 49ers in Australia. Lisa Carton, KFI News.
0: 2 members of the California Parole Board have lost their jobs.
2: 2 of the members on the board out of the 21 that serve were not asked to come back by the California Senate.
3: These were 2 commissioners that supported the release of multiple violent sexual offenders back into our community.
2: Assemblyman Josh Hoover from Folsom.
3: Take further action to remove the rest of the parole board that supported these releases.
2: He says the Senate didn't confirm the 2 for the wrong reason.
3: Just be a tremendously huge political hit.
2: Meanwhile, Hoover says it's a huge win for public safety. Jason Campadonia, KFI News.
0: San Diego's considering some new rules for robo-taxis.
4: Those proposing change want to make sure that companies follow rules and that jobs aren't lost to companies like Waymo. James Brasma, a full-time rideshare driver, says his livelihood is at stake.
5: If I lost this money, I could lose my house.
4: Monday, Councilmember Elo Rivera and Councilmember for District 5, Marnie Van Wilpert, will talk more about the proposal. Community advocates will also be present. Rich Cassone, KFI News.
0: Time to get in your business, as we do each day, weekday morning. And this morning, we're talking to Erica Herskovitz. Erica, Paramount Skydance could be a step closer to settling that massive lawsuit that's trying to block the merger.
6: Yeah, Amy. Paramount Skydance and a group of state attorneys general have been ordered to meet in late October to negotiate a possible settlement to the state's lawsuit challenging Paramount's proposed merger with Warner Brothers Discovery. If they can't, Paramount has to pay Warner Brothers late fees of $7 million a day starting on October 1st and deal with a court trial, which is scheduled for March. States argue the deal would harm film and TV competition, distribution, and jobs.
0: Okay, and are mall bangs going to come back now that malls are kind of having a moment?
6: I do not miss my mall bangs, by the way. Malls, they are having a moment. Real estate analytics firm Green Street shows mall values are up 13% over the past year, outperforming every other property type. That's on top of resilient consumer spending and limited retailer bankruptcies, which have put malls on their strongest footing in years, with the most successful malls owners drawing crowds by renovating properties and adding tenants less vulnerable to online competition.
0: Nice. Okay. So Airbnb is investing $250 million to housing problem projects. How come?
6: Yeah, $250 million toward housing projects to help tackle the problem of housing affordability, Amy. The company says the money will help developers build multifamily mixed-income housing projects. The investment will primarily focus on the U.S., but Airbnb says it hasn't ruled out expanding to this to other markets where they operate.
0: Okay, we'll have to watch that one. And we were just talking about this a little bit ago, had a news story about it. OpenAI is not going public this year.
6: No, it's because the company says it needs to focus more on AI safety. CEO Sam Altman tells Fortune that an initial public offering right now would be ill-advised, citing work still needed on safety and alignment on how the AI industry and governments should work together. The delay comes amid growing warnings about the rapid pace of AI development, including concerns raised by a former Anthropic researcher and Anthropic's own CEO.
0: Okay, and even though we're getting beef from our South American neighbors, the price of beef, it's what's expensive.
6: Yeah, ground beef prices are at a new all-time high, averaging $7.16 a pound last month. Ground beef is about 8% more expensive than a year ago, and stubbornly high prices for beef have been a key driver of broader food inflation. The cattle herd is the smallest in over five decades. Meatpackers have been paying higher prices for animals without being able to pass those costs onto consumers. Shoppers are showing signs of resistance to these higher prices.
0: No, it's even more expensive than gas.
6: Hard to believe.
0: Erica Herskovitz, getting in your business as we each do each weekday morning. Thanks so much.
6: Thanks, Amy.
0: All right. When we come back, some real world worries about artificial intelligence have even its creators saying, you know what, maybe we need to slow down a bit. ABC's Jim Ryan tells us about tech owners defying the president on AI advancement. Coming up next, from your Toyota dealer's traffic center, we make it easy. We got something going on the 57.
7: Some problems there. Looks like the 57, as you hit through the Brea area, an earlier car fire being worked on. This looks like the southbound side of the 57 right near the Brea off-ramp. So watch out for that. We've also got some major incidents going on. First of all, Caltrans needs to wrap up their work on the 60 freeway. It should happen within the next 15 minutes. Westbound side of the 60, basically we have two lanes taken away there at Van Buren as you approach the 15. And traffic is just terrible as you approach the scene there. And then the 15 itself, it looks pretty terrible because they're not letting you get on the 60 from the 15 south. So that's all jammed up from the 10. We've got a fatal crash in the Chatsworth area right on the edge of Simi Valley there. Westbound side of the 118. Only one lane is open because of a very early morning fatal crash. And they are investigating to find out exactly what happened there. You're jammed up from at least Topanga Canyon. You do want to take the 101 instead of the 118 heading into Ventura County. With Southern California's most accurate traffic reports, I'm Will Kohlschreiber.
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0: got information about a large gathering of e-bike riders on the bridge. They blocked the riders in, allowing officers to get them off their bikes and take them into custody. Police in Baldwin Park say they are investigating social media posts connected to a new trend in the U.S. involving the Cat in the Hat. Police say the posts reference not just schools in the city, but also specifically named students and staff. In an Instagram post, Baldwin Park police said any threat directed toward our schools, students, staff, or community will not be dismissed as a joke or a prank. After 6 weeks at the top of the box office, Spider-Man Brand New Day has been practically dethroned. The sequel to 1988's Practical Magic, starring Sandra Bullock and Nicole Kidman, opened in first place. It took in $30 million at the box office. Spider-Man finished second. The Odyssey finished in third place in its ninth weekend in theaters. We're just minutes away from Handle on the News this morning. Saudi Arabia has shut down an oil pipeline, which could further choke off the supply of oil out of the Persian Gulf. Let's say good morning now to ABC's Jim Ryan. So, Jim, everyone's kind of freaking out about AI. Even the makers of AI are saying, you know what, we might want to slow down a bit.
1: You're right, yeah. And Bill, as you mentioned, is going to be talking about it today. But yeah, Dario Amodei, who's the chief executive at Anthropic, published a 3,800-word essay over the weekend and really kind of shook up the industry. He said that he and his competitors need to sit down in a room and figure out how to throttle down the development of AI. He believes that it's getting out of hand. Within a day or so, Sam Altman, the CEO at OpenAI, agreed. He wrote his own posting this morning talking about that. Elon Musk originally was resistant to the idea of laying down competitive arms and working together to slow the development of this thing. But now he has posted his own three-word response to what Dario Amodei said, saying, quote, Dario is right. So it may be that the industry decides to slow the development of this.
0: Okay, so this could be problematic because the president is going, no, go, go, go. Yeah. But if the four biggest developers don't want to, I mean, they can do whatever they want, right? They're private
1: companies.
0: I think
1: you're right, yeah. But and you're getting at something there. That is that unless they get together and do this themselves, you know, self-regulate or self-control, then Congress is likely to step in and say, you know what, if you're not going to do it, we are. We're going to slap new regulations on artificial intelligence and on new companies by extension. So, yeah, I think that this altruistic, let's save the world by sitting down and working out a better AI is also backed up by this feeling that, you know, if we don't, Congress is going to step in, we're going to lose billions of dollars.
0: I think it's an interesting concept because you think if we made the AI, mm-hmm. that we would just be able to say, don't do anything to hurt people, you know, like, because now the big concern is it could wipe out the human race or something to that effect. But I mean, can't they just tell it to do what it should do and not do certain things?
1: Well, it's gotten too smart, hasn't it? I mean, it's grown beyond what the developers had intended. A few months ago, remember that some AI agents broke free of their testing environment and essentially burglarized another company, stole credentials from there, and then sneaked back into their own testing corral, if you will, the sandbox. And so it did what it wanted to, essentially. But beyond that, there's something called recursive self-improvement. And that is artificial intelligence developing the next generation of artificial intelligence, right? And so on and so on. Each generation building and bettering itself and becoming smarter and smarter and more capable of doing good, but also doing potentially creating a lot of mayhem. So, yeah, I think that's what folks in the industry are concerned about, too. Yeah, they're concerned about, you know, their AI running amok, but also about their AI developing their own AI.
0: Mm-hmm. So it's sort of one of those exploding brain scenarios, like just as you start to think about the different things. Like I would say.
1: What would you say?
0: I would say.
1: Go ahead.
0: Instead of AI trying to get rid of people, why wouldn't like AI say, you know what, we're not going to try to eliminate this because at some point the machines are going to break down and we still are going to need people. So we better save the human race.
1: Well, the goal of artificial intelligence, one of the big goals originally was to find cures for diseases, right? To help humanity. And yeah, I mean, beyond looking up, you know, answers to silly questions on

0: ChatGPT, AI is intended to do a lot of good things for the human race, including, you know, potentially solving cancer, curing cancer. Wouldn't that be great? So, yeah, and that's what President Trump is getting at. He says that the good outweighs the bad. And what's more, if you guys slow down over there, if you four AI leaders decide to throttle back, then the Chinese are going to pass us up in that arena, if they haven't already.
1: All right, well, we'll be watching it, but I do want to tell you that there is one reason I don't think AI is going to destroy the human race.
0: Okay.
1: It can't even get week one of the NFL season right. I used AI, and I went through with all my picks from my football pool, and I said, hey, based on the players, everything leading up to the preseason, who should I pick for this game? And that's how I based my picks. And guess what I went? 7-7. So, I'm not going to worry about AI just now. Did AI just cut Jim Ryan off? Is that what just happened? All right, let's get back to some of the stories coming out of the KFI 24-hour newsroom. At least one California Democrat is sounding the alarm about AI.
2: Silicon Valley Congressman Ro Khanna posted a video on social media saying if AI is really so dangerous, there needs to be mandatory liability and criminal penalties for the companies that might destroy humanity.
3: If you're creating an AI that is doing illegal things, you either should face liability or criminal sanctions. That is what we need to protect humanity.
2: He and others want Congress to take up the issue. House Minority Leader Hakeem Jeffries says AI is on the agenda this week. This all comes after warnings this past week that AI could destroy humanity in the next few years. Jason Nathanson, KFI News.
1: House Speaker Leader, or House Democratic Leader Hakeem Jeffries says Congress needs to act urgently and blames House Speaker Johnson for not continuing a bipartisan House AI task force.
4: Under Speaker Mike Johnson, he killed a bipartisan task force this Congress that was prepared to do the serious work necessary to try to erect the guardrails to protect the health, the safety, the well-being of the American people.
1: The bipartisan task force completed its work in 2024, but it wasn't renewed in the current Congress. Johnson says Congress should be cautious about regulating AI and should act when lawmakers have concrete solutions. News brought to you by Pacific Coast Termite. Officials in Yemen say Houthi rebels have captured more strategic islands in the southern Red Sea, which strengthens their control of a major shipping route. Officials say the rebels have fighters on the islands of Greater Hanish and Lesser Hanish, about 100 miles from the Bab al-Mandeb Strait. The Houthis took over the islands after hundreds of government-allied forces pulled out. A water main break has flooded part of Las Virgenes Road in Calabasas. The street was shut down last night from Mulholland Highway to Lost Hills Road. Both directions are closed. LA County Public Works responded to the area to fix the break. SNAP, which used to be food stamps, is facing a shakeup and a funding lapse. States are now going to have to pick up 75% of the costs for low-income SNAP recipients. ABC's Chuck Sievertson says that's a big shift from the federal government unless Congress acts to give states more time.
5: The switch is in the One Big Beautiful Republican budget bill that became law. Since its changes in work requirements and red tape hurdles to applying, about 5 million Americans, including 1.5 million children, lost access to SNAP.
1: The changes are scheduled to take effect in October unless Congress intervenes. A new CDC report finds about 7 in 10 American adults have felt fatigued on multiple days over the past 3 months. Women and younger adults were more likely to report feeling exhausted most or every day. Researchers say fatigue is different from ordinary sleepiness because the physical or mental exhaustion doesn't improve when you get more sleep or more rest. A woman aboard an American Airlines flight to Miami has been arrested because of an X-rated show in the sky.
6: Flight 1779 from Baltimore, giving travelers a whole new way to move
7: forever forward.
6: A passenger in row 9 stripped completely naked mid-flight to Miami. According to cockpit text logs leaked to ground control, the woman started performing explicit indecent sex acts in plain view of shocked travelers. The crew radioed ahead and Miami-Dade police swarmed the gate to take her into custody the moment the plane touched down. Natalie Rodriguez, Miami.
1: Hmm. I don't even know what to say about that.
8: I was going to say, did that fare cost more?
1: I don't know. I was going to make some joke about the Mile High Club, but I don't know. Okay. Well, that's it. We're done with Wake Up Call today. But we hope you'll start your day tomorrow morning with us. We'll be on right at 5 o'clock and hope you'll join us. Don't go anywhere because Handle on the News is next. This is KFI and KOST HD2 Los Angeles, Orange County. Southland weather from KFI, morning low clouds, then sun, highs in the 70s, the coast, low to mid-80s for metro LA and inland OC, mid-80s to about 90 in the valleys, 80s to low 90s for the IE, 80s to mid-90s, I'm going to scratch that, 70s and 80s with gusty winds in the Antelope Valley. So yes, cooler than we've been seeing. We'll cool down about 5 more degrees tomorrow. Highs in the low 70s at the coast, around 80 for the metro areas, low 80s for the valleys and high desert, mid 80s in the IE. 68 now in Orange, 67 in Manhattan Beach, 68 in Cerritos, and it's 68 in Tustin. Live from the KFI 24-hour newsroom, I'm Amy King. This has been your wake-up call. And now let's check in again with Will, who's telling us about a fatal crash on the 118.
8: 118 freeway as you head westbound right there at, it's going to be right there, Rocky Peak Road. As you exit the San Fernando Valley and head into Simi Valley, only one lane is open. And this is a crash that happened in the 2 a.m. hour. So a large investigation. We've got the coroner on the way. Meanwhile, you're stuck as far as traffic is concerned. What you can do, of course, is head down to the 101. That is the easiest way to avoid that entire situation on the 118. Traffic there on the 118 is backed up to Topanga Canyon. Some other little things going on out there. We have a crash reported to eastbound side of the 210 freeway at Sunland Boulevard. And also another one in the Long Beach area. This is going to be the 405 northbound at Cherry. Crash there, no injuries. And the 57 freeway as you head southbound right there at Brea Canyon. That is a crash without any injuries as well. With Southern California's most accurate traffic reports, I'm Will Kohlschreiber.
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17: It's the news.
18: It's the news.
19: And now, Handle on the News. Ladies and gentlemen, here's Bill Handle.
20: Good morning. It is now a Monday morning, September 14th. Good morning to one and all. You know, I really enjoy that promo, Guaranteed Human. And it's, I always find it very humorous that for some reason iHeart guarantees this show is human. Explain that to me, because I've never Yes, so that way. You know, real quickly, well, first of all, let me say a quick hello. Neil, good morning to you.
17: Good morning, sir.
20: And Kono, there you are.
18: Good morning.
20: And Amy.
1: Hey, Bill.
20: Hey, hey, Disneyland. Heard you talk about Disneyland this morning. Okay.
1: Good day at Disneyland.
20: Yep. Will, you are there.
21: Good morning.
20: And Anne, you are there.
22: Here I am. Good morning.
20: Okay. Good. I was talking to one of the lawyers on handleonthelaw.com. Actually, the lawyer actually answers the phone calls for handleonthelaw.com because I give a phone number during the commercial. If you need a lawyer, 888-888-8668. Don't want to repeat that number because that's the number you call, 888-888-8668. And you've got operators are standing by 24/7, which is absolutely not true, by the way. Absolutely not true, but I wanted to point that out. Anyway, so he gets a phone call, and that number, he picks up and goes, and I was there listening to him because we spent, I do yoga with him on Sunday mornings. So we're having breakfast, and the phone rings, and he picks it up. He goes, law office. And the fellow says, is this Handel's organization? He goes, yeah. And he said, I have a question for you. Is Handel as big an a-hole in real life as he is on the show? And Mark then says, you know, this is the personal injury line. Maybe you want to call the show itself. He goes, how do I get hold of the show? Because I have to find out if Handel really is that big an a-hole. And so he says, look on the website. I don't even know, by the way, if you can call into the show. Do we have a number where people can call into the show?
18: Yes.
23: No, we don't have anything that anyone can ever call here, ever.
20: No, no, I know that. Do. No, but I'm talking about a number that a human being will answer if someone has a complaint about the show.
21: Well, there's the main office line that goes to... You know, the people in the front desk.
20: Okay.
21: And then there's the talk show line, which is probably turned off right now.
20: It is.
21: On busy. And then they, but if they call the office line, they can get a hold of Michelle okay. or something.
20: So anyway, let him go. And of course,
21: but I'll save him a call. Yes.
20: Yes. The answer is yes. You know, stop it already. Now, do you know that I do not have an email at iHeart? And do I have I don't have a personal email because I never, ever look at my emails if I do have one.
22: Yes, you do have an email.
20: And people email to...
22: No, but I email to you every morning.
20: Yeah, but that's different. That's my personal email. That is not an email that is handed out to people.
21: Michelle gets complaints. 818-566-6425. Michelle wow. gets those complaints.
20: Yeah, that's the problem. Michelle is now going to be inundated in the next 10 minutes.
21: She has been for 27 years.
20: Oh, there you go. Okay. If you have a complaint, I just say you were listening, and my name is Neil Saavedra.
21: We need a special line, and it would just answer all the questions.
20: Do you know what?
21: You've reached the Handel line. Yes, you know, the point is,
20: I mean, realistically speaking, okay, you know, I sometimes come off a little bit as a jerk. I understand a little tiny bit. All right, I'll buy that. But that's extrapolated, and people think that's my life.
21: You know, they assume that you take your racism home?
20: Yeah, and my anti-everything home. Okay, let's stop with that. Let me see. Football? Did you watch football yesterday? Kono, I'm sure, did, right? And you watch football? I watched little bits and pieces of it. Chargers didn't do well.
22: No, that was ugly.
20: Yeah, were you working the game yesterday?
22: There. Yep.
20: Okay.
22: Yeah, I was there, and it was just very bad, and fans were very upset.
20: Because the Chargers lost? Just because they lost, or they played a horrible game? I didn't even watch the game.
22: They looked awful. They looked awful, and they should have okay. won yesterday.
20: They were playing
22: the Cardinals.
20: Cardinals, yeah. Okay, that's it on all those lines. We've got, and real quickly, Ann, weather this week. What are we looking at?
18: Amy.
20: Or Amy, excuse me.
1: We're looking at really nice weather. Today it's going to be mainly in the 70s and 80s, low 90s inland.
20: Good stuff.
1: And then we cool down a little bit before we warm up. But it's not going to be schwitzy like it was last week.
20: Oh, yeah, last week was crazy. Okay, are you guys ready for some news? Let's do it on a Monday morning, September 14th. Handel on the News, Amy, Neil, and me. Lead story.
24: Shut it down. Shut it down. I can't.
20: Well, now the Saudis are up to their eyeballs in the war in Iran. Not just the problem with the Strait of Hormuz, but also there's an east-west pipeline across Saudi Arabia that goes to the other side, the western side of Saudi Arabia, and there are huge oil transport facilities there because that's also where Saudi Arabia pumps its oil, sends it out. Usually this stuff goes to northern Europe or goes to Europe, goes north to Europe. That's been shut down because of attacks by Iran. And now we're talking about the entire Mideast oil being shut down completely, the transport. Up to this point, the Strait of Hormuz has hurt. This one just stops everything cold. Not good. And, of course, oil futures are, well, the intermediate oil, West Texas Intermediate, well, it doesn't matter. It's Brent crude, which is the world international benchmark, is up to $108 per barrel. And it's going to get higher. And it's going to get higher today. And then there was a meeting between Iran and the other Gulf states to figure out what's going on. That's been canceled. Okay.
1: It's coming. At least that's according to the president. President Trump says those $5,000 dividends will happen 100% if Republicans maintain the majority in Congress after the midterms. He says the reason is because our country is taking in trillions and trillions of dollars. He also said he doesn't want to do it now because if the Democrats get control, our country will be in shambles, says the president. He says that they won't be able to pay it.
20: Yeah. Couple things about that. First of all, trillions and trillions of dollars, that is not true. Hundreds of billions are. That is true because a lot of those trillions are commitments that as soon as the new president gets in are going to be pulled back. That's for starters because it costs a lot of money to build a factory in the United States and then to ban it and pay U.S. wages. So I don't think you're going to see too many companies. Well, you're going to see some companies come in. But not a whole lot. And then the issue of the $5,000 is unbelievable. If you vote Republican, I'm going to give you money, effectively is what they're saying. I'm surprised he's not saying if you vote Republican and prove that you voted Republican, you'll get money. I don't even know how legal this is.
21: That would be very illegal. However,
20: oh, yeah, he says of course that would be. Yeah, I understand. But that's the entire point. Or how about the war is now going to end right after the elections? So make sure you put in a Republican Congress because I will end the war right after the elections, not before. It's getting crazy. And I don't understand what's going on. How many people you think still buy that the other countries, the tariff countries, China is paying the tariffs, for example, for Chinese goods coming into America? How many people actually believe it's China that's paying those tariffs? I would love for them to see the checks that my company, Savile & Mine Company, write to the U.S. government for the tariffs. Not to China. China doesn't write a check. It's to the U.S. government. We pay the government the tariff.
21: Does anyone in the U.S. make pots and pans?
20: Oh, yeah, they do.
21: Would it be cheaper at this point to just buy them from?
20: No, because it's too expensive to do it in the United States. It is very, very, very expensive to do it in the United States because the U.S. doesn't allow 8-year-old kids work 15-hour a day for no money.
21: Hmm. All right. Democratic Representative Greg Stanton in Arizona said just yesterday that Speaker Mike Johnson should keep lawmakers in session because this all has to do with the rapid advancement of AI and these AI models. And he says we should take warning of the leading investors of AI very, very seriously. And of course, if you were listening to Amy King with the morning, with the wake up call this morning, then you heard that you have, people coming out saying, we've got to slow this down. We've got to put a choke on this. And so I think a lot of it has to do with people wanting to be on the record saying things because also, I'm not sure how you're going to slow it down.
0: Well, yeah, there, and we're going to talk about that. There, that's a big issue coming up at 7:20 and the risks. But it's interesting that Mike Johnson is considering moving the recess earlier. So he gets to pay, he gets to call the president today. And Mr. President, what do I do with Congress? Do I go early? Do I go late? Because that's exactly what he did before on a vote that the White House was going to lose. And then Mike Johnson said, okay, we're leaving early. So the vote couldn't take place. Yep. So we'll see. Because I think both sides are sort of in favor, but of limiting or somehow controlling AI. And then the issue is how dangerous is AI and what kind of future are we looking at? I'll cover more of that at 7:20. In the meantime, let's go ahead and take a break, our first break, and it's time for Amy in the KFI newsroom.
1: Here's the latest. Police say nearly 80 people were cited and their mini bikes impounded after officers boxed in a group that was planning to take over the 6th Street Bridge. Gas prices have topped $6 a gallon in SoCal, up for a 27th straight day. And Elon Musk's getting ready to unveil his new sporty roadster. If you want one, though, it's going to cost you. Those stories and more coming up at the bottom of the hour. From the Odoo.com Weather Center, Odoo, the only business software you need. Sunny skies, highs in the low 70s at the beaches, low 80s to mid 90s inland. This report brought to you by Aleve. From your Toyota Dealers Traffic Center, we make it easy. We've got that fatal crash still slowing you down on the 118.
2: 118 freeway westbound, right there, Rocky Peak Road. We only have the carpool lane open. Traffic there still jammed from Topanga Canyon. Trying to get you around this, you can head west on the 101 as you head towards the Ventura County area. It's a confirmed fatal, and the coroner is hopefully on the scene, and we'll let you know if anything changes there. But again, that's the situation at that on the edge of Simi Valley, between Simi Valley and Chatsworth. If you are heading through the Montclair area, got a crash there on the right shoulder, 10 freeway westbound, past Monte Vista. Two-vehicle crash there has you stop and go back from Euclid. We've also got some new problems in South L.A., the 110 freeway northbound at Slauson, got a crash there in the center lane blocked, and traffic looks awful all the way back from the 105 southbound side of the 110 at, or actually another problem on the 110 northbound. This will be at Vernon. Disabled vehicle in the left lane. You're slowed back from Century Boulevard. With Southern California's most accurate traffic reports, I'm Will Kohlschreiber.
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29: It's Conwin. I spent the whole weekend at the coast looking at the damage from the high tide and the storm, and I'll have a full report today after 6 on KFI.
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20: KFI AM 640, Bill Handel on a Monday morning, September the 14th. Moving on, more Handel on the news with Amy, Neil, and me.
1: The measles menace. A woman in Pennsylvania has died from complications associated with measles. It's the third death in Pennsylvania this year involving measles. This one, a 40-year-old woman. The county coroner is saying it was measles-related, but didn't say anything more than that. Pennsylvania's 2 previous measles-related deaths involved infants.
20: Yeah, who were not vaccinated but shouldn't have been. It is not appropriate, medically appropriate. From what we're told, infants don't receive their first measles inoculation until the age of 1. So the first 2 don't seem to be connected to vaccinations. This one we don't even know. We do know that the measles outbreak has certainly been connected to vaccinations, but not the deaths at this point, unless this woman was not vaccinated. And then, it's her lack of vaccination. However, there is a small percentage of people who are vaccinated that still get the measles.
1: Yeah, and health officials haven't said yet if this woman was vaccinated or not.
20: Right.
21: All right, something to look forward to in 2027, everybody. Bunch of big companies are cutting back next year on health benefits. Woohoo! So big companies, Walt Disney, Bloomberg, Starbucks, the city of Dallas, they're among those taking actions next year. Rein in the healthcare spending. They're going to restrict spousal coverage. Eliminating plan options, cutting drug benefits, or these types of things, just to balance out, or they say, deal with soaring costs.
0: Oh, yeah. So, I mean, health insurance has gone crazy. And you can't even, if you lose your health insurance, you can't even go out and get drunk because the cost of alcohol has tripled. So all of it, it's very, very tough. I mean, the cost of living is, well, it's getting tougher and tougher, to say the least. Affordability is, that's a big one. You're going to hear a lot about that prior to the primaries, I guarantee you. Oh, prior to the election, the general election, not the primaries. The general is coming up, the midterms.
1: Only the president can save the Kennedy Center. Leaders of the John F. Kennedy Center for the Performing Arts say the center's on the brink of bankruptcy and say that putting the president's name on the facade may be the only way to avoid imminent and certain fiscal collapse. They put out a 57-page packet and distributed to the center's board of trustees ahead of a special meeting that they have. Center officials say they could be unable to make payroll or pay routine maintenance contracts within a matter of weeks, and argue that publicly recognizing Trump would secure his help in raising enough money to keep the Kennedy Center open. Interesting.
0: That's a wow, isn't it?
1: Yeah. That's an interesting tie.
0: Yes, that's a big wow.
21: All right, Amazon. If you remember the big Miami cargo plane crash, the company that they partner with there is 21 Air. And now Amazon has suspended the operations with that cargo carrier 21 Air. That started on the 13th of this month. And they said after the tragic incident last weekend, we spent time supporting the investigation and reviewing some of the surrounding circumstances, we decided to pause our operations with 21 Air, the operator of Flight 7598.
0: Yeah, so Amazon does not have its own airplanes, clearly. What it does is pay 21 Air to move its goods around and then label the planes as Amazon. It's much like when you go to an office building and you see the name of a bank on the top of the office building. They don't actually own the building. They just pay for the right to have their name up there. And
21: who would get popped in that situation? Would Amazon get popped?
0: Yeah, well, they would. Well, first of all, 21 Air, of course, is going to be primarily responsible, but you can bet Amazon is going to. But there's enough insurance there, so it doesn't really matter because Amazon has its insurance, and part of the deal is that 21 Air has to have its insurance. I'm sure these guys aren't dumb. And inevitably, there's coverage there. The first wrongful death lawsuit was filed the day afterwards. So they're looking at, what, six people having been killed. And there's not much of an argument as to liability. Now, you know what my question is? DHS and UPS, do they have their own, or DHL, do they have their own airplanes? Do those planes belong to UPS? And I don't know the answer to that.
21: I would imagine maybe UPS, but I wouldn't think DHL. Maybe I have that wrong.
0: Well, DHL is a huge carrier, too. I mean, enormous. So, and I don't know if they do more cargo than anything else. I actually will ask that. I'll ask Siri that during the
1: UPS
0: break.
1: UPS does own, it has a large fleet of cargo planes.
0: All right, so it owns its own jets. How about just for curiosity, say DHL. It doesn't matter. That's
1: DHL operates its own dedicated fleet. And then it says that Amazon contracts.
0: Right, with 21 Air. Yep. Okay, Tesla news.
21: Okay, if you're in California.
0: No, I'm sorry. Did I blow it here?
1: It's me.
21: No, I did.
0: Yeah. Okay,
1: Neil,
0: Tesla news, Amy.
21: I'm sorry, Amy.
1: This could give Tesla drivers a charge. Tesla drivers in California have 2 weeks to file a claim in a class action settlement, which could earn them $350 in cash. The lawsuit alleges that Tesla unfairly charged idle fees to people who had bought Teslas with free lifetime supercharging. And if you have an EV, I don't. The idle fee is something that Tesla charges to people when one of its EVs is left plugged in at a supercharger station after it's already fully charged. And so they're saying that They were illegally charged those fees, and so they're going to get a chance to get a settlement.
0: Yeah, so here's the argument that people who are suing, and why they settled, I don't know, is you get free charging, but we're going to nail you if you decide to keep plugged in for the next 3 days and stop someone from coming in. But you're saying, oh, I have a right to do that because I get free charging. I don't know if a jury would buy that. And I'm looking to see if I am eligible because I had a Tesla for 2 weeks before I said I'm done with it and lost my shirt on it because I dislike Tesla so much. So they settled. They settled. Of a class action. I don't know if I would have probably gone to court, but, you know, look at the downside. Let's take a break. We'll be back and come back with more handle on the news. Amy in the KFI News Center.
1: An LAPD bust of a mini bike takeover shut down the 6th Street Bridge in downtown LA. About 80 bikes were confiscated yesterday afternoon, and their owners were cited. LAPD Deputy Chief German Hurtado says told KTLA, easy for me to say, that they were following the bikers and chose the bridge as a safe place to make the bust.
2: The officer have a three-point pre-designated areas where we can obviously take them into custody safely. And this is one of them. There's locations throughout the city.
1: It's the second weekend in a row the LAPD has swarmed one of these takeovers. Gas prices have hit a rather depressing milestone in Southern California.
9: They're back above $6 a gallon. AAA says the average price of a gallon of regular crossed the $6 mark Sunday in Orange County. It hit $6 Saturday in Los Angeles. A year ago, it was below $5 in both counties. But at least we're not mono. The Eastern Sierra County is up over $7 a gallon. All the increases tied to oil problems in the Middle East, new problems this past weekend with the Strait of Hormuz and the shutdown of a pivotal Saudi pipeline. Jason Athenson, KFI News.
1: A former Anthropic researcher says slowing the race to build more powerful AI will require cooperation with China. Jacob Coxon left Anthropic last week, warning that AI companies are moving too quickly and taking potentially catastrophic risks. Anthropic CEO Dario Amodei is now calling for companies to slow the development of increasingly powerful AI systems so safety measures have time to catch up. Coxon says slowing the AI race will require China to also recognize the risks.
10: I do hope that the people in China who are looking at the same problems as we are, so they're trying to build the same technology, will come to the same conclusion that it has to be done in a measured manner.
1: President Trump is pushing back on calls to slow AI development. He says concerns about the technology are being exaggerated and the U.S. must maintain its lead over China, saying whoever wins AI wins. The long-awaited and long-delayed next-generation Tesla is almost road-ready.
11: CEO Elon Musk took to X over the weekend to announce that the Roadster would be unveiled on October 1st, writing "Go for launch" along with the date. Once the wraps are taken off, the public's expected to get a look at an all-new carbon-fiber hypercar. Limited editions could reportedly come equipped with cold gas thrusters, developed in collaboration with Musk's other venture, SpaceX. Tammy Trujillo, KFI News.
1: We're going to check and see what's slowing you down in Sunland next.
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1: Southland weather from KFI, sunny with highs in the 70s at the beaches, low to mid-80s for Metro LA and Inland OC, 80s to low 90s for the valleys and Inland Empire, 70s and 80s in the Antelope Valley. It's going to cool down a few degrees tomorrow, and then we've got gradual warming through the rest of the week. It's 68 in Garden Grove, 69 in Costa Mesa, and we've got a crash in Sunland on the 210.
12: Eastbound side of the 210 freeway. This is going to be right there at Sunland Boulevard.
3: Looks like we have a crash involving at least one tractor trailer and a couple of other vehicles. Everything's off on the right shoulder now, but people are slowing down to take a look, and traffic is slow as you get out of Lakeview Terrace. In South LA, we've got a stall on the 110 freeway northbound at Vernon Avenue. The left lane is blocked. You're slow from Century Boulevard. Also in South LA, the 110 freeway northbound at Slauson, a crash there just got cleared from the left lane. So that 110 freeway is not doing too great. In fact, the northbound side pretty well jammed up from Century Boulevard. We've also got some slow traffic as a result of a fatal crash as you head into Simi Valley there, westbound side of the 118 at Rocky Peak. We only have one lane open, traffic jammed up back through Chatsworth, and in Long Beach, crash there, 710 northbound at Del Amo. The off-ramp there is partly blocked. It's slow as you approach. With Southern California's most accurate traffic reports, I'm Will Kohlschreiber.
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22: Wake up, you sleepyhead. 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
0: KFI, AM 640. Bill Handel. Good morning, everybody. Monday. It's going to be a nice week, by the way, this Monday through Friday. And let's return to more Handel on the News with Amy and Neil and moi.
21: Apparently, we're all tired here in the U.S. The cost of healthcare, you've got economic uncertainties, fear of AI, and I guess just listening to this show is enough to exhaust anyone anymore. So about 71.5% of adults in the U.S. say they experienced fatigue on multiple days over the past 3 months, according to this new report from the Center for Disease Control and Prevention.
0: Yeah, I'm going to expand on that one coming up.
21: Well, women and younger adults are more likely to report this.
0: That's correct. 820, I'm going to dive into this because fatigue has a definite definition, which usually we don't do a good job defining when we're trying to define the definition. It's far deeper than just the way we think of it when we're awake and asleep. I actually get paid for this. I want to point this out, ladies and gentlemen. I just want to point that out and let you know.
21: Now okay. I'm tired.
0: Yeah, I know. But it's a thing. I mean, seriously speaking, it is a thing, this fatigue business. And how we're dealing with it, I don't know. Well, I do know. Not well.
21: Stop watching the stupid news.
0: I think it's a lot more than that. I mean, I think that's part of it.
21: Watching social media.
0: That has a lot to do with it, but there's still even more than that. For example, getting married. Very, very tough on the fatigue level. I would highly recommend that you don't do it.
21: For women and children?
0: For anybody, everybody. Women, kids, husbands.
21: Don't do it.
0: Yeah, fathers. Yeah, don't do it.
1: Street takeover has been stopped. No cars involved. Well, there might have been one or two, but it was mainly e-bikes. Police arrested and cited more than 70, they're now saying 80, mini bike and pocket bike riders after they took over the 6th Street Bridge yesterday.
21: Dummies that only has one way in and one way out.
1: Yep, so they're riding along, they're doing donuts and wheelies, they're weaving in and out of traffic, they're on the wrong side of the road. So more than a dozen LAPD cruisers then surrounded them and blocked them and then started rounding them up and handing out citations. And they said that parents and guardians of those people taken into custody were contacted. They explained the risks of riding around on the e-bikes and doing what they were doing and ensured that every young person left the area without injury.
0: Now, I have a question. First of all, have you guys ever been in one of these where you have a bunch of e-bikes surrounding you and doing wheelies?
21: Oh,
0: and
21: I've been swarmed.
0: They're not fun. It's dangerous as hell. You look around, you go shaky.
21: I've had it happen on the freeway.
0: Yeah, I mean, it's that I have never had that happen. That's crazy. And what they did, they seized the bikes, right? For a couple of days. The law should be changed to if you get caught doing this, we're going to impound the bikes and you'll never see them again. That'll stop people because you have an e-bike. They're $1,200, $1,500, $2,000 for an e-bike.
1: You have to explain to your parents why you don't have it anymore.
0: And you get the citation.
21: Did you see the parent that one of the parents was there riding with his 13-year-old?
1: No.
21: And he's telling the reporter, we didn't do anything illegal, and they're all
0: said
21: she was 13.
0: Yeah,
1: that's
0: you did.
1: Illegal.
21: Yeah,
0: it's illegal.
21: And he's like, "Well, they shouldn't have done this." Parents are stupid. All right, you've got John Fetterman, who recently that recorded speech. You remember to the Republican midterm convention? Was that last Wednesday? Well, to many Pennsylvania Democrats, that was the last straw, and they are trying to come up with someone else, regardless of whether he's on the ballot or not.
0: He's a weird guy, a Pennsylvania Democrat, wears shirts and hoodies, shorts and hoodies, and tried to get into the Senate to have his vote counted, and the Senate said, no, you're not going to wear shorts and hoodies in the Senate chambers. And he is, he's accused of missing so many of these votes. I mean, he's basically, and he had a horrible stroke too, where he had a very difficult time for a while.
1: That was before he was elected.
0: Are you sure? I thought it happened after he was elected.
1: No, because it was a big point of contention as he was running for office.
0: I thought it was afterwards. But in any case, he's been accused of missing vote after vote after vote.
21: Yeah, and he's just an interesting dude.
0: Yeah, for just sure. Being weird. Yeah, I don't give him a big future in Pennsylvania politics.
21: Or fashion.
0: Yes.
1: Goo Goo Gaga. Lady Gaga and her fiancé, Michael Polanski, have welcomed their first baby. They were spotted strolling in Northern California last week with Gaga toting a baby in a front sling, according to Page Six. Baby Gaga's name and gender has not been revealed.
21: Why is this such a big story?
0: Why? I have a hard time understanding why these stories are so huge.
1: Because Lady Gaga is huge.
0: I understand, but
21: she'll lose the weight.
1: That's not what I said.
0: Yeah, and I don't know why. I guess that's our royalty here in the United States. You know, these.
1: Wait till Swift and Kelsey have their kid.
0: Yeah, that's going to be what's going to happen. It's going to be wall to wall coverage on CNN at the hospital. Mm-hmm. Right? It's going to literally, you're going to see it'll be like the assassination of a head of state. All right, we have time for one more, and then we will move ahead with our last break.
21: All right, U.S. President, our very own Donald Trump, said yesterday he called on Ukraine President Zelensky to halt strikes on Russia and their oil refineries and other infrastructure. Why? Because they're used to produce and distribute diesel, saying these attacks of them protecting themselves are causing a global shortage and soaring gas prices.
0: Yeah, particularly diesel, by the way. That's what he really is upset about.
21: But how do you do that? How do you tell them, stop protecting yourself?
0: You know, you tell Zelensky, saying, because our prices for gasoline and diesel are so high, you have to attack other targets in Russia other than their oil production or their oil transport system. And what's Zelensky going to say? Well, you know, Zelensky's got some ammunition, too. He may very well say, OK, just give me the arms that you were promised, that you promised us, or America had promised us, and you changed your mind or you're slowing them down. So it's how complicated it is right now in the world, and our allies who really aren't our allies anymore. And this war, I mean, all of it. We're living in some very, very tough and interesting times. All right, we're going to come back, finish it up with Handle on the News. But first, Amy, what's going on in the news center?
1: Here's the latest. Officials have released the cause of death for actress Hayden Panettiere. Amazon has ended its relationship with 21 Air following last week's crash in Miami that killed 5. And President Trump's efforts to streamline FEMA are getting pushback in San Francisco. Those stories and more coming up at the top of the hour. We'll check and see what's slowing you down along the 14 next.
0: This past Saturday on Handle on the Law, I got so many questions on personal injury cases. 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
1: From the Odoo.com Weather Center, Odoo, the only business software you need. Sunny with highs in the low 70s at the beaches, low 80s to low 90s inland. 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There's a crash in Santa Clarita on the 14.
4: It's going to be the 13 freeway southbound right before Golden Valley Road. Left lane is blocked, car and a motorcycle involved.
3: And traffic is slow back from Sand Canyon. Simi Valley, edge of Chatsworth there. We still have only one lane open on the westbound side of the 118. It's a fatal crash at Rocky Peak Road. And in Montclair, bad crash there on the 10 freeway, westbound past Monte Vista. It's on the right shoulder, but you're slow back from Euclid. With Southern California's most accurate traffic reports, I'm Will Kohlschreiber.
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0: right, AM 640. Bill Handel here. It's a Monday morning. Going to be a nice Monday morning, too, for a change. September 14th, and let's finish up by Handel on the news with the three of us. And you know who we are, and you know who you are.
1: Good dog. A man died in Northern California after attempting to save a dog who had gone into the water on Friday morning. So I thought the dog rescued the guy. Should have read all the way through. A 60-year-old man from Reading was found dead after he attempted to rescue a dog who had jumped from a boat that the man was on, according to Shasta County Sheriff's Office.
0: Huh. I'm trying to save a dog. I can see that. Drowning is no fun. What can you say about it? You know, he loved his dog and he died.
1: The dog was saved.
0: That was my favorite story. We should do Darwin Awards. We haven't done those in a long time. Those people that win Darwin Award, they should be taken out of the gene pool. And that was out of Egypt, where a chicken fell down a well. And so the owner of the chicken dove into the well to try to save the chicken. And he started drowning. And then his family jumped in. I think five or six people jumped in to the wells to save him. All of them died. And the chicken survived. That was the winner that year of the Darwin Award, by the way.
2: This was a weird story. Rick Springfield, who I had no idea was Australian, by the way. I was this many years old when I found out he was Australian. But, the musician, he opened up recently about some trauma of being told he had killed a Viet Cong soldier while performing for the U.S. troops as a teenager during the Vietnam War. He was only 17 years old or something, and he was on Joe Rogan's podcast,

0: And he's now 77, and he recounted that he was staying at the U.S. Navy encampment there in the Marble Mountains near the city of Da Nang. And they suddenly came under attack. He said several others took shelter, and he was in what they call the radio shack. And he said they asked him if he wanted to start throwing mortars down the freaking tube there. And so he started doing it. And one of them came up at some point and said, "Hey, you got one. And he said he didn't know what he was doing. He could have lost a hand, and he thinks about it all the time, apparently.
1: Okay. Another one of those. Who cares? But it becomes news. The part that I find, if you look at the geopolitical part, notice that he was fighting in Vietnam as an Australian. And I don't know if you've looked at this, but the only country in the world that was crazy enough to join the United States in the war in Vietnam was Australia. After the United States had asked for allies to join, and everybody said, "You guys are dreaming," except Australia, as a friend of the United States.
0: Maybe they just wanted to do some killing. They're a very resourceful people.
1: Huh. Hey, have we gone through all the stories?
2: We did.
1: We did go through all the stories.
2: And did you see that? Bill got through all the stories today.
3: Shocking.
1: Yeah, it is shocking. So
0: the ones we liked the best. Let's redo them. How about that dog story, Amy?
2: So sad. I'm glad the dog survived. I feel bad for the guy.
1: Yeah, I can almost understand diving in to save a dog. I love my dogs.
2: I totally would.
1: Yeah, you have to think of twice. Now, kids, you don't dive into. You know, you let the Coast Guard handle the kids. And if they're drowning in front of you, then you get on that radio and you really start screaming at the Coast Guard and say, "Someone," or the lifeguards, "Get in there. My kids are drowning." I can understand that.
0: These are just your kids, right?
1: Anybody's kids, but mainly my kids.
0: My
1: my daughter is in Scotland. You know that that she's going to school now in Scotland.
0: Stay away from the locks.
1: Yeah, they don't eat bagels there because they, especially, you know where they don't eat bagels particularly is at the locks.
0: Makes sense.
1: You know, no locks and bagels. Okay, we're really spinning here, aren't we?
0: Are we?
1: We're pretty much spinning here. We should, can we take an early one or do I tell a few jokes?
0: No, it's fine. It's time to go.
2: This is just on time.
4: Yeah, it's not
2: this
4: early.
2: Perfect time.
1: It's not. Okay. God, I was just about to do a joke that would throw us off the air.
4: All right, time for a break.
1: It's time. Thank you. Thank you, Kono. It's time for a break. All right, coming up, some big, big geopolitical news and what's going on with oil and Saudi Arabia and Houthis, and all of it does not bode well for us and the rest of the world. Not this time around. 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
2: Possible fentanyl fatality. I'm Amy King, live in the KFI 24-hour newsroom. Nashville and Hero star Hayden Panettiere is believed to have died after taking oxycodone laced with fentanyl. TMZ says she had a longtime drug dealer in L.A. who allegedly supplied her with black market prescription drugs, including Oxy. That dealer is apparently now the target of a Drug Enforcement Administration investigation. Toxicology results remain pending for Panettiere, who died August 16th in South Carolina following a trip to L.A. Authorities haven't confirmed her cause of death, but TMZ is saying they've been told the fentanyl-laced pill remains investigators' working theory. Police in El Monte have shot a man who allegedly set a house on fire. L.A. County Sheriff's Department says officers found the guy in the driveway last night holding a rifle. They say deputies tried to get the man to give himself up, but he allegedly refused and pointed the rifle directly at officers. That's when the shooting happened. Firefighters had to stay back.
6: Shortly thereafter, El Monte PD cleared fire units in. One patient was treated and transported.
2: L.A. County Fire Captain Aaron Caton says firefighters were then able to quickly knock down the fire. A person's been stopped as she tried to trespass on former Vice President Kamala Harris's property in Malibu. The woman was stopped by security on Friday. Officials say she agreed to leave and was not arrested. Harris and her husband, Doug Emhoff, were not home at the time. A federal judge in San Francisco has ruled the Trump administration broke the law by ordering FEMA to cut its workforce in half.
3: The judge said the Department of Homeland Security acted unlawfully by seizing FEMA's authority and requiring the agency to cut thousands of disaster response jobs. While FEMA is part of DHS, a federal law adopted after Hurricane Katrina in 2005 says the department may not substantially reduce FEMA's authorities, responsibilities, or functions. The judge agreed with unions it sued, saying the department violated the law when it acted last year to stop FEMA from renewing the temporary contracts of thousands of on-call reservists who respond to disasters. Tammy Trujillo, KFI News.
2: Amazon says it has suspended its partnership with 21 Air after one of the carrier's planes overshot a runway in Miami and slammed into a van carrying airport workers. Five people were killed. Amazon says it has decided to pause operations with 21 Air as the investigation continues. The company based in North Carolina has flown packages for Amazon since 2024. Hundreds of CEOs and senior executives who manage more than $120 trillion in assets are gathering in Toronto for the Canada Investment Summit. Canadian Prime Minister Mark Carney is looking to reduce Canada's economic dependence on the U.S. Carney is pitching Canada's energy and critical materials, educated workforce, global trade access, and political stability as reasons to invest in his country. Most Americans are just plain tired.
4: CDC National Center for Health Statistics report says about 71% of adults in the U.S. say they experienced fatigue on several days over the past 3 months. The researchers point out fatigue is not ordinary sleepiness. It's physical or mental exhaustion that doesn't improve with added sleep or rest. Women and younger adults are more likely to report frequent fatigue, meaning most days or every day. The report's lead author says fatigue is one of the most frequently reported health concerns in primary care visits in the U.S. Scott Carr, KFI News.
2: HBO Max's emergency room saga, The Pitt, is going for a repeat win tonight at the 78th Annual Primetime Emmy Awards. It won Best Drama Series last year. On the comedy side, Hacks could win another Best Comedy Emmy in its final season. The Pitt entered this year's Emmy season with a leading 25 nominations. Hacks set a record for comedies. It got 24 nominations. The Emmy Awards air on NBC and Peacock from the LA's live Peacock Theater in downtown LA. We'll check and see what's slowing you down on the 118 next.
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2: Southland weather from KFI. Lots of sun today, highs in the 70s at the beaches, low to mid 80s for metro LA and inland OC, mid 80s to about 90 in the valleys, 80s to low 90s in the IE, 70s to mid 80s with gusty winds in the Antelope Valley. Forecast is calling for pretty average temperatures for this time of year, finally. We'll cool down a few more degrees for tomorrow. Highs in the low 70s at the coast, around 80 for the metro areas, low 80s for the valleys and high desert, mid 80s in the IE, and then we'll see some gradual warming through the rest of the week. It's 71 in Dana Point, 69 in Long Beach, 66 in Torrance, 65 in Lake Forest. The KFI market report, the Dow trading down 97 points. The NASDAQ is off 221. S&P 500 trading down 40. We've got a fatal crash still working in Chatsworth. It's been there all morning on the 118.
8: They are still investigating to see exactly what happened here. It's the westbound side of the 118. As you head out of L.A. County into Ventura County, right there, Rocky Peak Road, only one lane is open. Traffic backed up now all the way back from Reseda. Reseda Boulevard on the westbound side of that 118. So a lot of people are getting on the freeway without necessarily getting the word. But the westbound side of the 101 is a lot better. If you're going to head up that way, you can head through Thousand Oaks and then head up Highway 23. That'll connect you to the 118 if you need to go into Simi Valley. Meanwhile, Montclair crashed there on the 10 freeway westbound past Monte Vista. Wreck there on the right shoulder. Traffic pretty slow back from Euclid. We've got some tough driving coming down the 14 freeway, the 14 southbound before Golden Valley. The left lane's blocked with a wreck. Car and a motorcycle. And that's really heavy through that stretch. Even before then, as you head out of Agua Dulce, right there at Agua Dulce Canyon Road, southbound side of the 14, we've got an injury crash working there as well. With Southern California's most accurate traffic reports, I'm Will Kohlschreiber.
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1: 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Monday morning, September 14th. Some of the stories that are trending and we're looking at. Oil and diesel prices and gasoline prices are going through the roof. It is pretty depressing. You know, my wife has a large car. She has an Escalade. Just filled it up. $140. Isn't that lovely? I mean, just crazy making. And so price of oil, gas is just going through the roof. And also, what else is going on? Intelligence and tech leaders in China and the U.S. are now clashing over AI development pacing. And coming up at 8:50, last segment, I'm going to give you another spin on AI between China and the U.S. And you have not thought about this, but I want to sort of fill in the blanks on this. Now, what is going on with the price of oil and why has it gone completely crazy? Because yet another oil transportation system pipeline has shut down. Now, Strait of Hormuz, we all know about, right? That's between Iran on the north, and then you have the Emirates and Oman at the south part of it, and Iran closing down the strait, as we know, because of the war that was started. And now, if you look at a map, so you have the Strait of Hormuz, That's on one side, basically, of Saudi Arabia. That's the big point. It's not the strait. It's the whole sea up there. I think the Persian Gulf. Now, on the other side of Saudi Arabia is their other way, their other pipeline, because the pipeline goes across the country, and that is a port that is open or was open. So now Saudi Arabia's entire output has been shut down, and it's caused even more of a gridlock for oil leaving that area. And that's because of the Houthis out of Yemen. And they have captured a few strategic islands, have shut down that strait. And that means they now control a major maritime shipping route that was used by Saudi Arabia. These are two islands that have been picked up, a key passage for Saudi oil, because it serves as the alternative to the Strait of Hormuz and no longer serving because it's been shut down. It is a choke point that is really choked up more. More than a month now, the Houthis have been striking Saudi oil infrastructure. The Houthis are doing this because they are allies of Iran. Hezbollah in the north of Israel is an ally of Iran, and the war has expanded. Iran gets attacked. Okay, they will go to war with the United States, as we know. And the Houthis then, on behalf of Iran, they go crazy. And what they've done is they have successfully shut down Saudi Arabia. Saudi Arabia is not a friend of Iran. It's one of the biggest enemies Iran has. The Saudis are not happy and are frightened to death of Iran because they have different religious views. Iran is obviously an enemy of the West. Saudi Arabia is one of our best allies, not quite Israel, obviously, but one of the biggest allies we have. So Saudi Arabia is an enemy of Iran. And by the way, I'll tell you one of the reasons they're so scared. If Iranians take over and Iranians want to expand, the first group of people that'll be hanged will be the royal family. So not that they're not very happy about that at all. So now what happens? Well, that becomes a real problem because now we have the war continuing. It was supposed to go 4 to 6 weeks. Of course, now we're in month seven. We're in the middle of month seven. And the Iranians have not backed down, even though the economy in Iran has been decimated. A lot of its infrastructure has been decimated. But since the Iranian civilian population has no say at all in where Iran is going as a nation, and it's all controlled by the mullahs and the Revolutionary Guard, and they're the ones that are not suffering financially. It's the people of Iran. There is no reason for them to cave until there is, a huge uprising, or Iran simply disappears as a nation, and or a coup happens. And doesn't look like any of that is going to happen. So this war is continuing on. Now, the president has now said Iran will come to the table and negotiate, as he has said the whole time. They're desperate for a deal. They've asked for a deal. And in fact, they have not. That's just not true. I mean, that's just a given. I mean, you can believe all you want that Iran is about to cave. And now they're waiting until after the election. And what does that mean? Well, we'll have a peace with Iran, but only after you have elected and kept the Republicans in power. See, that's what's going to cause the negotiations and a treaty, certainly a truce, if not a treaty, to be entered into. Sure, why not? So now what does Saudi Arabia do? What does the United States do? What does the West do with Iran? Well, looks like there has to be a negotiated peace. Iran is saying no peace unless... Well, they made their conditions that U.S. pulls out of the Middle East completely. The Strait of Hormuz belongs to Iran. They control it, and they will pay toll. People will or ships will pay big tolls to go through the strait, like $2-3 million per tanker that goes through or per cargo ship that goes through. And is that going to happen anytime soon? Oh, and all the assets that the U.S. have that are Iranian, because the U.S. has tons of assets, the banks, and all sanctions be removed against Iran. All of that happens, and sure, we'll negotiate a peace. They have not backed down. And of course, the big one, the elephant in the room, is the radioactive elephant, the nuclear program, the enrichment program, uranium enrichment program, which Iran to this day is defending it as a peaceful project, that they're only using enriched uranium for peaceful purposes, and that is for nuclear energy. And all you need is 2-3% enrichment to make that work. Why do you have 60% enrichment? There's only one reason to have 60% enrichment: nuclear weapons. That's it. Now, you can argue, wait, if 60% isn't 90%, because you need 92-93% to really create enough radioactive material to create a bomb. But it's a very small step from 60 to 90. And so Iranians are a bunch of liars, clearly, and they're a bunch of bad guys. But the problem is they are holding the cards. It was just a bad guess by the president, who still maintains his position, of course. And none of that is good news. So I thought we'd just start the day with prices for oil, gasoline are through the roof. Inflation is going crazy. In Iran, in my opinion, is certainly winning this one. Okay, now the story about AI ending humanity. That's been enormous. And I'll share that with you. And this is a story about the leaders, the honchos who've created AI. They're not necessarily disagreeing. I mean, this is a science fiction film where everybody's saying, yeah, it could happen. That's coming up. Let's check in with Amy in the KFI newsroom.
2: Here's the latest. LAPD has swarmed and stopped an attempted street takeover in downtown LA. A firefighter is among six people hurt when a fire truck crashed with several other cars in Vermont Vista. And if you're a fan of a late evening sunset, savor the sunset tonight in LA, because it's the last one after 7 this year. Those stories and more coming up at the bottom of the hour. We'll tell you what's slowing you down in downtown LA next.
1: You know, all the signs are there that the stock market should be collapsing. I mean, inflation is up. The bond market is way up. AI is keeping it alive. Unemployment is okay, but none of it makes sense. The stock market is still over 52,000, the Dow. So I've decided that it's never going to go down. Next year, it'll be 1 million points from 52,000. Wait a minute. Maybe the stock market will go down, right? 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
2: Becoming sunny after these morning low clouds clear out. Highs in the low 70s at the coast, low 80s for the metro areas, 80s to low 90s in the valleys and IE. 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There's a crash in downtown LA on the 10.
8: It's causing some problems there on the 10 freeway westbound. Right before Central Avenue, everything's been removed, it looks like, from the left lanes. But traffic still stop and go back from the East LA interchange. In Montclair, crash there on the right shoulder, causing some slowing. 10 freeway westbound past Monte Vista, stop and go back from Euclid Avenue. And Agua Dulce, wreck there on the 14 freeway as you head southbound past Agua Dulce Canyon Road. That's in the center lane. And another problem, left lanes blocked. 14 freeway southbound past Golden Valley Road. It's slow as you get away from Sand Canyon on that one. With Southern California's most accurate traffic reports, I'm Will Kohlschreiber.
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0: KFI AM 640, Bill Handel here. It is AM Monday morning, September 14th. Oh, huge story about one of the experts, one of the researchers for Anthropic, resigned and went public and said the reason he resigned is he is frightened that AI will destroy humanity by the end of the decade. 3.5 years from now. We're not talking 2050. We're not talking about within 100 years. We're talking about around the corner. And that has gotten people a little bit upset. And here is the bottom line. Should we be concerned about it? Well, the heads of AI, we're talking about Anthropic and OpenAI, are saying, yeah, we should be worried about how far it is going. But, I mean, come on, the death of humanity, the wiping out of humanity is going a little bit, is a little bit far-fetched. But they did say we have to control it. Even the heads of these companies are begging for help from the federal government, not for money, not for tax breaks, although they're always doing that, but for some guardrails. Now, what gets interesting is while they're asking for guardrails and help, they're moving balls to the wall to increase the ability of AI to do insert name of anything here. The analogy, it's like some kid who has killed his parents and then throws himself on the mercy of the court and says, you have to be sorry, you have to feel sorry for me, and I want a lesser sentence. So here we go. Please, mercy of the court, help us out in this case. We need guardrails while we're killing our parents. We're moving ahead at a massive speed. So is that true? Should there be guardrails? Of course there should be guardrails. Because, again, we don't know where AI is going. And technology always is ahead of the law. Always. I've explained that many times. I've experienced it in the world of reproductive technologies that I was involved with in for decades. And I saw it happen right there. I mean, this whole thing started in the early 80s, my world, and it was in the 90s and then in the 2000s where laws were created and court cases were created to deal with this or decided to deal with this. Well, AI, there are no court cases out there. The lawsuits have only started. Governments have only started. Where are the restrictions of AI as far as federal law or state law is concerned? I don't see them, but the technology is going crazy. So, here is the dilemma, and that is here you have the major AI companies begging the U.S. government, give us some guardrails, give us some guardrails. At the same time, they can't stop galloping towards the future and developing AI. Why? Well, one thing, because of the market, and they don't want to be caught behind who? China. China is moving forward at the most rapid pace also. The president said, we are ahead of AI, and he is right. We are ahead of the world at AI. But the AI companies are asking effectively government to slow us down, put up some guardrails. China is moving ahead at 100 miles an hour. So if we slow down, and we should, until we look at this and say, okay, we need some guidance here. There is no guidance in China. They're not interested at all whether or not humanity is going to be affected. They have tons of people. I mean, they have 1.3 billion people, so they can give up a few people and not have to worry about it. By the way, I don't know if that's their thinking. Probably not. And then you have James Hammett, who is the director of the Harvard Center for Risk Analysis. And he said, we tolerate risks, but we fear the new ones. That's the problem here. I mean, we drive in cars more often than planes, but airplanes are perceived to be more dangerous, and they're not. Why? Because every time a plane goes down, boom, there's a news. Oh, my God, it's so dangerous. I'm frightened of flying. The people say they're frightened of flying. Let me ask, are they frightened of driving in cars? Because statistically, they're going to die a whole lot sooner in a car accident. Now, there are some issues because you feel like you can control your car. And in an airplane, you control nothing, and you have we are on the roads constantly. We're not in the air constantly. But when you look at it, you can't control the other driver. There was an accident that was just reported this morning. That's not going to make the news. I mean, it was in the LA Times as a small news items. There was a, I think, a McLaren going down the street on Ventura Boulevard. And a guy's at a stop sign. He floors it, almost immediately loses control, plows into a tree. The car is split in half. And the passenger and the driver are killed instantly. Okay. Is that making big news? No. If a small plane goes down at the Sepulveda, right near there in the Sepulveda Dam area, man, that makes national news. That's the point, is that we are perceiving risks that are there because we're used to them. AI is brand new, so are we more frightened that AI is going to be doing what it is going to be doing in a negative way? Well, the answer is yeah. Yeah, because a guy driving 100 miles an hour plowing into a tree is not quite the risk that AI has if it goes south on us. And so there's two views. One, AI is going to be there, but it will be under control of humanity, the people that created it and control it. And there'll be laws, some guardrails, or it will be able to figure out any way around it. And when this becomes AI, the movie. Artificial intelligence. Wasn't that Will Smith that was in there? Is that was called AI? Where the robot comes in and takes... So what was that movie with Will Smith?
1: Oh, iRobot.
2: That was iRobot.
0: iRobot, right. Okay, where was...
2: AI is about the kid. That was,
0: oh, that's right. Yeah, Kubrick's the kid. It was a Spielberg film. Movie. Yeah. And that went on for... That was the longest film on the planet. You sat through it and you... then we're kind of coming back. We're going to do a story about AI and AI films and anesthesia. How? No, I'm not going to do that. Okay. That was just a movie review. Okay. We're done. You're going to hear a lot more about AI. Tons and tons more. In the meantime, why is it so expensive to live in Southern California? As you know, I'm going to dive into that a little bit while you are now eating sand instead of food. And I will point that a lot of ramen. Boy, I'll tell you, you're going to live on ramen for a while. Let's check in with Amy in the KFI newsroom.
3: Police in L.A. have stopped another street takeover. This one didn't involve cars.
4: The bus shut down the 6th Street Bridge in downtown L.A. where a mini bike takeover turned into a major police operation. Around 80 mini bikes were seized by police and their owners cited. LAPD Deputy Chief German Hurtado tells KTLA it was a planned takedown.
5: We were following this group until we got them into a position where we could safely stop them all, take them into custody, and impound the minibikes.
4: The Operation Sunday was part of a recent effort by the LAPD to stop these takeovers, which usually involved cars doing donuts at intersections and have become a big problem in L.A. and around the country. Jason Athenson, KFI News.
3: News brought to you by American Vision Windows. The firefighter and six other people have been hurt in a crash involving an L.A. City fire ladder truck that was responding to an emergency. The crash happened yesterday afternoon outside El Diamante Sports Bar on Figueroa Street in South L.A.'s Vermont Vista neighborhood. Three cars were involved. The injured were taken to area hospitals. The LAPD is trying to figure out who's to blame for this one. L.A. Clippers owner Steve Ballmer says he won't fight the NBA's punishment for going around salary caps. The league suspended Ballmer for a year, fined the team $30 million, and forced it to forfeit five first-round draft picks. Ballmer said in a statement posted online last night that the team would comply with the penalties handed down by the league. He says they've already paid the fine. Saudi Arabia could run out of oil ready for export if it can't restart a critical pipeline that's been damaged by drone attacks.
6: Satellite photos show heavy damage to a key pumping station on the pipeline, and oil traders are warning 4% of the world's oil supply could be at risk, driving prices higher. Yemen's Iranian-backed Houthis have been carrying out attacks on Saudi Arabia and have exerted some control over a passage that connects the Red Sea to the Gulf of Aden and the Indian Ocean. The Saudis have given no official report about the damage and how long the pipeline might be out of commission. Michael Kastner, KFI News.
3: President Trump has returned to Washington, D.C. after a two-day visit to Ireland. He spoke to reporters before he got on Air Force One. Trump confirmed that he will remove U.S. tariffs on Irish whiskey. That news drew cheers from fans at the Irish Open. Trump sparked controversy on Saturday when he said in Dublin that he would love to see a united Ireland and thinks that it's going to happen eventually. If you're a fan of the sun setting after 7, savor tonight's sunset in L.A. It's going to be the last after 7 sunset this year. The sun goes down at 7:02 tonight in L.A. Tomorrow night, sunset will be at 6:57. Orange County's last post 7 o'clock sunset was last night at 7:01. And after tonight, you're going to have to wait until mid-March of next year for a little extra light. We'll check and see what's slowing you down on the 101 next.
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3: Southland weather from KFI, sunny with highs in the 70s at the beaches, low to mid 80s for Metro LA and Inland OC, 80s to low 90s for the valleys and Inland Empire, 70s and 80s in the Antelope Valley. We'll cool down a few degrees tomorrow, and then there's a gradual warming trend through the rest of the week. It's 72 in Anaheim, 70 in Mission Viejo. We've got a crash in the Coinga Pass on the 101.
4: Yeah, some problems here for the 101 southbound. This is going to be right there. Right before Lancashire, it looks like. Two left lanes are blocked as you head into the pass. Traffic stopped back from Woodman Avenue on the 101. The 170 is all jammed up back from Victory Boulevard on the southbound side there. Two vehicles caused all that slowing. And the 405 is pretty slow. If you're thinking, yeah, I'll take that instead, it's slow from Roscoe Boulevard all the way down to about Sunset. If you're headed through Simi Valley, or before Simi Valley, Chatsworth into Simi Valley, we've still got only one lane open, the 118 westbound before Rocky Peak Road. And in Agua Dulce, still got that crash 14 freeway southbound past Agua Dulce Canyon. With Southern California's most accurate traffic reports, I'm Will Cole.
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0: KFI AM 640. Bill Handel. It is a Monday morning, September 14th. Nice weather, by the way, today for the rest of the week. Some stories I want to share with you that we're looking at. I've been talking about AI this morning, and we'll talk a lot more about it, the fear that AI is going to destroy humanity, and a lot of very smart people in the world of AI seem to agree with that. And right now, China and the U.S. are clashing over the pacing of AI. Just did that story, and no surprise about oil and diesel prices. And so with that, let me talk about the cost of doing business in Southern California, the cost of living. Now, I want to reiterate this because I think this is so important, not only politically, which, of course, is something that we have to deal with, particularly with the election, the midterm elections coming up in, 50 something days. But also just the difficulty of living here and the premise. My daughter brings this up. My daughters are 31 years old, and Pamela has said and keeps on saying over and over again, as does my wife, by the way, who is 13 years old, and says, you have ruined it for us. You baby boomers have ruined it. You're the ones that had pensions. You're the ones that had a great 401k plan. You're the ones that have Social Security, which when we retire is going to be nowhere near as beneficial. You've ruined it. You have all the benefits and none of the downside. And you've given us the downside. And what is the downside? Well, a story out of the LA Times talks about Los Angeles and Orange County. And we're talking about what happens with the president's off again, on again tariff disputes, the war in Iran, among other issues. And the LA Long Beach area ranked the 9th most expensive places to live in the nation in the second quarter. So it's ranked by this nonprofit that does this every year. And they look at 6 baskets of goods: groceries, housing, transportation, that's including the cost of gasoline, utilities, 57 items that are individually priced each quarter. Now, it does not include sales taxes, which are the highest in the country. Now, the number one and number two, Manhattan, Honolulu, of course, would be after that. We're in the top. And also what makes it more expensive to live here is not only the price, but the average wages are lower than the average in many parts of the country. Now, we're not talking about high-tech jobs. We're not talking about film jobs, film and TV, which are leaving at an unbelievable pace. But we're talking about, other than the high-skilled jobs, normal wages are not very good relative to other places in the country. And we're 13th in grocery prices. Shouldn't we be the cheapest places in grocery prices in the country? Because we are the agricultural, the agricultural basket of the United States. Well, no. First of all, we don't have much of a beef industry, so beef has gone through the roof. And one of the biggest drivers is the cost of housing, which ranks 9th nationally. So I bought my first house in the early 70s, and it cost me $120,000 a year. Okay, move forward, and that same house is $1.3 million. And my question is, and basically here we go again, you've ruined it for us. The average cost in LA, in Orange County, is, I think, $1.3 million. So how does someone buy a house? If you're putting 20% down, that's $260,000. Who the hell has $260,000 in the bank? And that's before mortgage. And the average mortgage payment is $6,000, I think, $300 a month. Who can afford $6,300 a month? I mean, that is crazy. That's 70-something thousand dollars a year in rent after taxes. You can't deduct that. Who can afford that? And let's look at the price of gasoline, diesel, over $6, except in California. That's the national average. There are places that are charging $7.50, $8 a gallon. You're not going to see any $6 a gallon diesel. And gas has gone up in the last week, I think, 15 cents a gallon. And we're hitting prices that we have not seen in years. And it's going to get worse based on what just happened in Saudi Arabia with the shutting down of that major pipeline on the other end of the Strait of Hormuz. And so it makes it more difficult anyway in California because the taxes, highest taxes in the country for gas, environmental fees, because we're California, and you've got the summer blend business, which no other state has, where during gas shortages during the summer, we can't buy gas outside of the state. And the way gasoline works, it's regional. That if one of the states is short, they just buy from this grid that gas companies put into. We're not part of the grid because we're California. Because our blend is different. So since 2020, the cost of goods and services more than 25% up. Oh, the other thing that is not included in that is the cost of auto and home insurance. And, of course, the taxes on the homes. Since we're 1.25% taxes, whether it's Orange County or L.A., think about this. If you're spending $1 million for a home, you're paying $10,000 a year or $11,000 a year in taxes. If you're spending $2 million, you're now $22,000, $23,000 a year just for the privilege of living at your house. And if you're getting a mortgage, it's 6% now. And the bottom line is, for those of us who have lived in Southern California for a good part of our lives and started buying homes, and in my case in the 20s, when I was in my 20s, and I could go up and up and up, I'd sell my house, I'd buy another house. It was a stretch, but it paid for itself because the increase in value. Well, I started at $120,000, and I think I was making $70,000 at the time, $70,000 a year. I was practicing law and working my ass off, and it was, let me put it this way. If you're a decent lawyer and you're able and you're willing to work 80 hours a week, you generally tend to do okay. But the point is, today, well, I sold the Persian Palace. As you know, I built the Persian Palace in 2000, so it was 25, 26 years ago. When I sold it, I could never afford to buy it today. I could not afford my house. That's how crazy it is. And I'm on the other side of this mic, and I make a pretty good living. And I am a business person, have been forever. Most of my business is spectacular failures, but some actually panned out. And practicing law. I mean, put all that together, I'm in reasonable shape financially. I could not afford the house. Just wanted to make you feel good, by the way, that pretty soon you're not going to be able to afford that dumpster that you're living in now at the back of that business.
2: Do you remember, speaking of failed businesses, 1-800-REFER-LAW that everybody thought was 1-800-REEFER-LAW?
0: Yes, that's very funny,
2: it
0: but
2: would
0: that's
2: suit
0: true.
2: Now.
0: Yes, that's absolutely true. It would. That was the problem we had. That's correct. They were all looking to buy a pot. That was a bad name. That really was. Okay. Now that I've put you in a good mood because that's what I love to do. Coming up, a growing number of restaurants, and what are they doing? They're trying to ban, or they are banning, phones. You want to eat here? No phone. Okay. Talk about that coming right up. Amy in the KFI newsroom.
3: Here's the latest. TMZ says actress Hayden Panettiere died from taking a fentanyl-laced oxy pill. A swarm of earthquakes has rumbled under L.A. Is it anything to worry about? We'll tell you. And some of the biggest names in tech say they need to take a pause before AI becomes too powerful and dangerous. Those stories and more coming up at the top of the hour. Sunny skies after the burn-off. Sunny with highs in the low 70s at the beaches, low 80s to low 90s inland. That's from the Odoo.com Weather Center. 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There's a crash in Montclair on the 10.
19: 10 freeway, it's been moved to the right shoulder westbound just past Monte Vista. Still pretty slow from Euclid Avenue. In the Agua Dulce area, we've still got that crash. 14 freeway southbound past Agua Dulce Canyon Road. Center lane is blocked as they continue to work on that. And our big delays continue. Chatsworth into Simi Valley, the westbound side of the 118 at Rocky Peak Road. We have only one lane open because of an earlier fatal crash. Use the 101 to get into Ventura County. With Southern California's most accurate traffic reports, I'm Will Kohlschreiber.
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11: KFI, AM 640. Bill Handel. It is a Monday morning, September 14th. Some of the big stories we're looking at. The cost of gasoline and diesel has exploded. And the midterms coming up in, 50 days at this point? And we're looking at some real big issues. The Republican Party has some issues because the president still maintains that affordability is a hoax. That's a real problem for those of you that are now paying $7.50 for a hamburger, which we all are. I mean, it's pretty nuts. I don't know how long that can be maintained. Okay, moving over to going out to dinner, which I think we're doing less and less. I certainly am. I used to go, I love going out. Obviously, I love food. And I'd go out, I don't know, a couple times a week, sometimes 3 times a week, usually fast food. And my idea of a high-end place is Cheesecake Factory. That's, for me, gourmet eating. Yeah, it's good. Yeah, Neil's on. Yeah, damn
12: like
11: right.
12: Like me some Cheesecake Factory.
11: Yeah, exactly. And I don't do it very often. I really look at, wait a minute. Is it really going to cost me $40 a head or $50 a head for a pretty good meal? Today, a moderately priced meal is, what, $40, $50 per person, $35 per person? I got to tell you, I look twice, and I've never looked twice before. A lot of it based on the fact that I don't go to very expensive restaurants. So you know what some restaurants are doing? And this is what happens at restaurants. I just want to point that out. At restaurants, what ends up happening? Everybody has a cell phone. Have you noticed? Everybody sits down and no one's talking to each other. Everybody's looking at their cell phone. And they're scrolling through. They're showing each other cat videos. This is what Amy does all day long, is show us cat videos. Come on, Amy.
13: I do not.
11: Yes, you do. Yes, you do.
13: I love a good cat video, but I don't sit and
11: exactly.
13: Scroll
11: that's
13: on
11: my
13: them.
11: Point.
13: Everybody loves a good cat video.
11: I hate good cat videos or bad cat videos. Now, we look at, because of Lindsay, Doxy videos. And there are a lot of Doxy videos out
12: those
11: there.
12: Those are fun, though.
11: Those are.
12: They are very hilarious. Special little baby, little puppies. They're so tiny and they're so long.

0: Here, that's true. To see a doxy stretch is really a lot of fun. And seeing a doxy blow its disc out is really a lot of fun, because that's what they tend to do. In the meantime, restaurants are pulling back, and they're saying, we want more social intercourse. We want people to talk to each other. And I'm thinking, who the hell are you? Don't you want to just sell food? And they're going, no, you've got several of these, and it's growing, the number of restaurants that are saying no cell phones at all. And people are buying into it. So, Neil, you don't go to dinner all that often, but you look at the restaurant world. Have you seen that? Have you talked to restaurateurs? And for some reason, they think that's an issue now, or a bigger issue?
1: Yeah, they're frustrated with it. That's for sure. They're frustrated with the lack of attention to what they're doing. When you think that your average startup restaurant minimally is probably between $2 and $4 million to start in Los Angeles, and a good chunk of that is the decor and the vibe and the energy of the place, they want you to experience it. And I think a lot of the whole influencer stuff, you know, they're a dime a dozen, and they want people to be in there. Even I put my phone away more and more these days, because I figure if I'm not with my family and they need me, it'll come up on my watch.
0: But how many restaurants, and this is growing too, they don't hand out menus. And
1: you're
0: coming
1: back to that. People,
0: you go on your you go to your QR code, and then it's printed out your phone, so you're already on your phone. And then you're talking to the waiter, both female and male waiter people, and they're saying that people aren't talking as much. It gets in the way of the operations of the restaurant. And I can see that. I can see that. But let me put it this way. The few times I go out to dinner, and sometimes I go out to dinner with friends or family, I want to be on the phone because these people bore me silly. No, that's the other. There's upside to being on the phone.
1: I tend to go out when I go out now. I tend to go out with real foodies. My buddy Simon Majumdar. You know, he and I want to talk about food. When you're going out with my buddy Armando De La Torre, he's focused on food. We want to talk about the food. So I'm kind of spoiled when I go out to a new restaurant for dinner. I want to experience it, and I get that, to put the phones away and enjoy.
0: Yeah, but that is something that you do as a foodie with some food experts, actually with some world.
1: You and I do the same. We talk about the food when we go out to something other than
0: Denny's.
1: That's
0: true. That's true. You and I do talk, but it's all bad mouthing the people that we work with.
1: No, you do that, and I nod and enjoy the meal.
0: Huh, I thought you enjoy the bad-mouthing of the people that I work with, and you're nodding in agreement.
1: I'm going, okay. This is really tasty French toast.
0: Oh, okay. Wow. I didn't know that. We've been going out to dinner.
1: I've
0: been going out to dinner for
1: much.
0: 30 years.
1: Nod. Yeah, wow. Just nod.
0: Okay, so much for that. And in the meantime, of any restaurant that says, don't use your phone, you go pound sand, and that's what I would do. Social intercourse. I don't even know what that is.
1: I don't know, but the first time
2: sounds
1: you said
2: nasty.
1: Anne was working her little heart out over there, and the minute you said intercourse, I see her head pop up to make sure you weren't saying anything bad.
0: Is social intercourse talking a lot through sex? I don't know. Getting religious through sex, I can see. Because that happens to a whole lot of people screaming, oh God, oh God, but that's very different. Okay, coming up. I'm going to do a little bit of international talk for a moment. Something, this is my wheelhouse, as you know. And I want to talk about what's changed dramatically and moving off into also what's going on with the world. And that is how the world is now seeing Israel. Boy, have things changed. I'll come back with that. And later on, a CDC report and an AI story. That frankly, you may not be familiar with, because I love doing spins. This is KFI AM 640.
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2: West Coast Connection. I'm Amy King, live in the KFI 24-Hour Newsroom. The investigation into the death of actress Hayden Panettiere has expanded into Los Angeles.
4: ABC News reports investigators in both Los Angeles and South Carolina are focusing on drugs. The report says investigators are looking into what drugs may have played a role in her death and where the drugs came from. Panettiere, known for her roles in TV shows like Heroes and Nashville, died in Greenville, South Carolina on August 16th after she was found unresponsive and in cardiac arrest at a home. Daniel Martindale, KFI News.
2: Police have arrested a man for allegedly robbing another man who was scouting a potential restaurant location in San Gabriel. Alhambra police say the guy was sitting in his vehicle when another man approached him, demanded money, and threatened him with a weapon. Police say the guy in the car gave the robber $70,000. Police were able to track the other guy down and arrested him. More than six dozen earthquakes have rumbled under L.A. U.S. Geological Survey says the quakes hit between Friday and Saturday afternoon. The largest was still pretty small, just a magnitude 2.5. Experts say earthquake swarms should be watched, but do not necessarily mean a larger quake is coming. San Diego is considering new rules for robo-taxis.
5: Those proposing change want to make sure that companies follow rules and that jobs aren't lost to companies like Waymo. James Prasma, a full-time rideshare driver, says his livelihood is at stake.
6: If I lost this money, I could lose my house.
5: Monday, Councilmember Elo Rivera and Councilmember for District 5, Marnie Van Wilpert, will talk more about the proposal. Community advocates will also be present. Rich Cassone, KFI News.
2: A second federal judge has issued an order freezing President Trump's efforts to restrict voting by mail. A previous order from another judge is already before the U.S. Supreme Court. The decision late yesterday was issued by a judge nominated by Trump, who earlier declined to freeze the president's executive order. He called it premature. The ruling yesterday says it's now clear many people could lose their ability to vote in the midterms if Trump's order goes into effect. Some of the biggest names in tech have now warned that artificial intelligence is advancing too quickly. ABC's Stephen Portnoy says the concerns are growing after Anthropic's CEO called for slowing the development of more powerful AI.
7: The men atop such firms as SpaceX, Google, and OpenAI, all rivals who've raced to create models that work faster than any human, all now saying they agree it's time to slow down the development of artificial intelligence.
2: Anthropic CEO Dario Amodei is urging other tech leaders to slow AI development, warning rogue AI agents could be capable of taking over the internet within 6 to 12 months. President Trump says the federal government can afford to give every adult American citizen a $5,000 dividend if Republicans keep control of Congress in November. Trump says the government is taking in enough money to easily cover it, but he hasn't detailed how the dividends would be funded. House Speaker Mike Johnson told CNN the proposal is a creative idea.
8: He launched it at our convention and got a lot of people excited. Of course, devil's in the details. We have to figure all that out.
2: Commerce Secretary Howard Lutnick had said that the dividends would not come from tax money.
9: I'm going to Atlanta just to look around.
2: New Dolly Parton music is about to come out weeks after her death. Bound to Ride is featured on the upcoming Stanley Brothers tribute album. Parton recorded her vocals for Where the Soul Never Dies, celebrating 80 years of the Stanley Brothers back in 2022. The album will be released October 16th and also features Willie Nelson, Dierks Bentley, and others. And the Nashville Airport Authority has voted unanimously to rename the Nashville Airport in honor of Dolly Parton. The process will take at least a year to be finalized, and when it happens, the Nashville Airport will be the first of the major 58 airports in the U.S. to be named after a woman. We'll check and see what's slowing you down on the 10 next.
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2: Southland weather from KFI. Morning low clouds are going to clear out and leave us with sunny skies. Highs in the 70s at the beaches. Low to mid-80s for Metro LA and Inland OC. Mid-80s to about 90 in the valleys. 80s to low 90s for the Inland Empire. 70s to mid-80s with some gusty winds in the Antelope Valley. We're going to cool down about 5 degrees tomorrow. Highs in the low 70s at the coast. Around 80 for the metro areas. Low 80s for the valleys and high desert. Mid-80s in the IE. It's 71 in Fullerton, 67 Rancho Santa Margarita, 67 in Pasadena, 70 in Rancho Palos Verdes. The KFI Market Report, the Dow trading down 189 points. The NASDAQ is off 222. S&P 500 is down 48. We're going to see what's slowing you down in West Covina. We're looking at the 10.
10: It's a little poop. A poop. A crash. Let's start this over.
1: There's poop.
10: Well, if you're stuck,
1: new in LA,
2: it's probably got to be a big one if it's slowing down traffic.
10: If you're stuck in it, you probably think so. This is going to be the 10 eastbound Baldwin Park Boulevard. A couple of vehicles there on the right shoulder, but it's the westbound side that's noticing traffic really jammed up all the way back from. Well, this is going to be right around. Looks like. Oh, let's call it Vincent Avenue, where the slowdown starts there on the westbound side of the 10. Meanwhile, some other things going on. Of course, we've got this thing in Simi Valley on the edge of Chatsworth there. Just a terrible early morning crash. One person died. The 118 freeway westbound right past Rocky Peak Road. Only the carpool lane still open. Got to take the 101 this morning. If you're heading up to the Ventura County area, you can hop onto the 23 and take that up to the 118 from the 101. That'll get you around that. 405 looks awful. Southbound just jammed up from Sherman Way all the way down to Sunset Boulevard. And one more thing for you, the 5 in Downey southbound past Lakewood, we've got a stall in the center lane. With Southern California's most accurate traffic reports, I'm Will Cole.
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0: 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Bill Handel. It is a Monday morning, September 14th. And the morning crew. It's going to be pretty good weather this week, which is kind of nice because we had that horrific heat spell, the Schwitzy spell. Some of the big stories we're looking at, if you try to get gasoline today, it's going to be a lot more expensive than it was a month ago or 2 weeks ago. And diesel prices are science fiction high already. All right. Now, I want to talk a little bit about some international stuff. This is my wheelhouse. And if you've been listening to this show, you know what a staunch supporter of Israel I have been, which most of us have. Well, that changed 2023, October 7th. So it'll be 3 years in a couple of weeks that October 7th happened. And even then, the world was on the side of Israel for the most part. The attack killed 1,200 Israelis, and Israel retaliated and started bombing Gaza and kept on bombing Gaza and sending in troops to the point where now 80% of the infrastructure in Gaza doesn't exist anymore. And we're talking about housing, we're talking about water, sewer, and there was a point in which Israel wouldn't even let in humanitarian aid, where famine was very close to happening. So the world has turned. And as a matter of fact, Britain has recognized a Palestinian state, also France. And this is something that has not happened. The United States still remains a staunch ally. And Netanyahu and the Israeli people are thanking their stars that the president is in office. We'll see what happens later on. If Biden had won, it wouldn't be anywhere close to the kind of support Israel would have from the United States. I'll tell you what else is going on, because even attacking on Gaza, I mean, there's a lot of humanitarian issues. Israel controls effectively over half of Gaza. And of course, no building is taking place, still destroys buildings. And it calls Hamas centers, Hamas control, command and control centers and missile areas. And, you know, I believe that's true. Of course, Hamas says that's absolutely not true. All you're doing is killing civilians. We really don't have any missile launching sites or Hamas. We're not doing anything except defending. Okay. Anti-Hamas, which controls Gaza, everybody realizes they're a true terrorist group. They are there to destroy Israel. So Israel, fair enough. You know, Israel has some argument. Now, I'll tell you the big issue that's happening are settlements. What are settlements? This are Israelis and a lot of Americans, by the way, who move to the West Bank. And the West Bank is internationally recognized as not being part of Israel. That it should be independent, should be a country of Palestine. And Israel, in defiance of that concept, and we're talking about internationally, Israel is considered illegally occupying the West Bank. Those settlements keep on growing and growing. There's now 500,000 people that live in the West Bank in these settlements. And that's where the break is coming at this point. If you add what Israel has done to Gaza, and you can argue justified, I think there's some argument. I think they've gone way over the top. I don't think that the destruction of three quarters of Gaza was appropriate, although Hamas never backed down. Hamas to this day is utterly they're defending their attacks on any attack on Israel, any terrorists blowing himself or herself, and is defending its position that Israel should not exist. Okay, so there's the defense. But this settlement business, and Israel has not annexed the West Bank. It will not say that that is just simply part of Israel, although de facto it is. And this was where the breach happens big time. And once a new government comes into place in the United States, especially if it's a Democratic president and the Democratic Party is swinging pretty far left, Israel is going to be between a rock and a hard place. And Netanyahu, who is totally in favor of those settlements, And then there's a lot of politics within Israel, the cabinet, and what keeps Netanyahu in place. And that would take half an hour at least, or an hour of discussion. But pay attention. It's the settlements that are going to be the flashpoint here. Okay, moving back to us. And why are we so damn tired? There's a new CDC report explaining why we're so fatigued. Why are you tired of listening to this show? Why are you fatigued every time you turn us on? Well, the CDC is absolutely explaining that. We'll be back. Okay, Amy. Oh, I'm sorry. What's going on?
2: Here's the latest from the KFI 24-hour newsroom. A water main break has shut down a road in the Calabasas area. Schools and law enforcement agencies across the country are warning about a viral cat-in-the-hat social media trend that has led to threats against students and schools. And Michael J. Fox is adding to his Emmy haul tonight. One for sure, but it could end up being two. Those stories and more coming up at the bottom of the hour. Sunny after the burn-off. Highs in the low 70s at the beaches, low 80s to low 90s inland. 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We've got a crash in Rancho Cucamonga on the 210.
10: It's going to be the 210 westbound past Day Creek Boulevard. Crash in the middle to right lanes, and it's an overturned vehicle causing some slowing for you there. In fact, it's jammed up all the way back from before the 15. In Downey, stall there on the 5 freeway southbound past Lakewood Boulevard, center lane blocked. And in Pasadena now, we've got a stall there on the 210 freeway at Sierra Madre. That off-ramp is shut down, and traffic is slow as you approach. With Southern California's most accurate traffic reports, I'm Will Kohlschreiber.
1: Hey, you know, termites, they've been called the quiet natural disaster, and that's because they cause over $5 billion in property damage per year, and that's just right here in the U.S. The bug man, that's all you need to remember. 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
25: I'm so tired. I haven't slept.
0: Fine. AM 640. I'm Bill Handel here. It is a Monday morning, tired. September 14th. We start the week, and the weather's going to be pretty good. If you're going to buy gasoline today, good luck to you. If you're going to buy diesel today, good luck to you. Prices are so high. Okay, a CDC report just came out, and it is sobering. 71% of adults in the U.S. say they have experienced fatigue on multiple days over the past 3 months. Ooh. And women and younger adults are most likely to report frequent fatigue, meaning most days or every day, than men are. The report says fatigue is one of the most frequently reported health concerns in primary care visits. Now, this is the first study about general fatigue from the CDC. They surveyed 27,000 adults 18 years of age or over, or older in 2024. Now, let's define fatigue for a moment. This isn't ordinary sleepiness. It is described as a physical or mental tiredness or exhaustion that does not improve with additional sleep or rest. Usually, oh, I'm tired, I need a good night's sleep. Yeah, that doesn't help with fatigue. And it is connected to a ton of other health problems. Difficulty concentrating, limited social activities. Wow, I wonder who that is. People with symptoms of fatigue, frequent fatigue, were more likely to experience co-occurring functioning difficulties, cognitive difficulties, depression, anxiety. Wow, I wonder who fits that category. And adults who experience frequent fatigue were more than 3 times as likely to have symptoms of depression, twice as likely to report cognitive difficulties or symptoms of anxiety compared to those who don't have fatigue, the study found. Wow, I wonder who they're talking about. This is one of those let's look in the mirror topics. Okay, so let me go a little bit deeper into the actual report. Three in four adults felt very tired or exhausted at least some days in the past 3 months. One in six experienced frequent fatigue, as defined, feeling very tired, very exhausted most days or every day, notwithstanding a good night's sleep, because that just doesn't do it. And women are more likely than men to report frequent fatigue. Oh, just a quick sideline before I get into one of the reasons. American Indian, Native Alaska adults have the highest rate of fatigue, frequent fatigue, 25%, followed by white adults, 18%. Black adults don't seem to have as much fatigue. Hispanic adults are next. And Asian adults having the lowest rate of frequent fatigue.
1: So you're saying that white women are complaining?
0: Yep. No, white women, it's, see, not only are they complaining, the science seems to be, this is beyond just complaining, because we're talking 27,000 people. Yeah, white women are complaining more so than any other group of people. Yep. And they're trying to figure this out. And here is what the CDC seemed, the doctors at the CDC, the experts who are looking at this, seem to say. Chronic health issues like autoimmune disease often include fatigue as a symptom and affect women in greater numbers. Why? Okay, hormonal fluctuations during menstruation. That's one. Pregnancy seems to affect fatigue, make women more fatigued. Postpartum blues, for example, have a lot to do with it. Men don't have postpartum blues. Perimenopause. Menopause. Yeah,
1: that's different than just complete. That's actual. Those are actual things.
0: But they don't necessarily cause fatigue, which is very different. Well, that's one of the reasons they're saying.
1: Yeah, but
0: and by the way, that's for women. That's for women.
1: Hispanic women don't get postpartum or.
0: Not as much as white women do. That's the point. And they're trying to figure out why. Now, with men who don't experience any of this, the symptoms of fatigue and the reasons are limited to just being married. That seems to affect more men in terms of depression and fatigue, and I clearly understand that. So here are the three big pillars that are talked about. Number one, mental health, lifestyle, physical health are the three big pillars that can trigger fatigue, and heart disease, and sleep apnea, and anemia. So the question is, are you getting enough sleep? Are you eating well? Are you exercising? Are you on your screen all day? And that seems to be the start of a lot of problems. And that's just starting to be studied, people that are looking at screens all day. And that has to do with eyesight, and that has to do with isolation. We've talked about that. And so all of that, but as I said, and we're going to do a little quiz here. What's the number one reason men are fatigued and have medical problems, Amy? Are you listening?
2: They don't get enough sleep.
0: No, you don't get enough sleep because they are fatigued. What
2: because
0: is
2: they're the, taking care of their lovely wife.
0: No. We're okay. Talking science here. What is the number one issue?
1: Women.
0: Marriage.
2: Well, that's what marriage I said. They're taking care
0: ruins
2: of their lovely wives.
0: People's lives.
2: Oh, it does.
0: Just
2: not.
0: Letting you know that this is a medical fact, gentlemen.
1: It's the best thing that ever happened to me, sir.
0: Oh, please give me a break.
1: Well,
0: so
1: the
0: there
1: second-
0: are, you know what? There are aberrational cases out there. Neil being one of them. All right. Now, talking about well, we've done the story before about overwhelmed parents. What do they do? Because you've got dinks, dual income parents. And the issue of hiring baby care, child care is out of the question. We've talked about that. There's something new out there. They're called house managers. And what is that about? I'll explain when we come back. Amy, and you are, oh, I didn't do the Dodgers mention. We'll do that coming back, Neil. Amy in the KFI newsroom.
2: A water main break has shut down a road in the Calabasas area. The LA County Sheriff's Office says it had to close Las Virgenes from Mulholland Highway to Lost Hills Road in both directions last night. cars are being diverted to alternate routes. Repair crews from LA County Public Works are working to fix the water main break. An LAPD bust of a mini bike takeover has shut down the 6th Street Bridge in downtown LA. About 80 bikes were confiscated yesterday afternoon and their owners were cited. LAPD Deputy Chief German Hurtado tells KTLA they were following the bikers and closed the bridge to make it a safe place for the bust.
8: The officer have a pre-point, pre-designated areas where we can obviously take them into custody safely. And this is one of them. There's locations throughout the city.
2: It's the second weekend in a row LAPD has swarmed one of these takeovers. Two people in a McLaren have been killed in a fiery high-speed crash in Irvine. Police say the driver apparently lost control yesterday, hit a curb, slammed into a tree, and split the car in two. Family and friends say one of the two people killed was 27-year-old Orange County car influencer James Weir. He co-founded South OC Cars and Coffee. Police in Baldwin Park say they're investigating social media posts connected to a new trend involving Cat in the Hat. Police say the posts reference not just schools in the city, but also specifically names students and staff. In an Instagram post, Baldwin Park police say any threat directed toward our schools, students, and staff or community will not be dismissed as a joke or a prank. California Congressman Ro Khanna says if AI is going to destroy humanity, AI companies need to be held responsible. He posted a video online in response to an essay by the CEO of Anthropic over the weekend, saying AI companies need to slow things down because the advances are coming too quickly. Khanna says we need to
9: ban self-improving AI. You cannot have recursive self-improving AI that basically is able to improve itself and exceed human capability that has us lose control.
2: House Minority Leader Hakeem Jeffries says this week House Democrats will look at options to regulate AI. Michael J. Fox will be receiving the Bob Hope Humanitarian Award at tonight's Emmy Awards for his contributions to Parkinson's disease research and advocacy. He's also competing for an award. He's up for Outstanding Guest Actor in a Comedy Series for Shrinking. Michael J. Fox has already won 5 Emmys, 3 of them for his role as Alex P. Keaton on Family Ties in the 1980s. The 78th Emmy Awards will air on NBC and Peacock from the Peacock Theater at LA Live in downtown LA. Southland weather from KFI, sunny, highs in the 70s at the coast, low to mid 80s for Metro LA and Inland OC, 80s to low 90s for the valleys and Inland Empire. 70s and 80s in the Antelope Valley. We'll cool down a few degrees tomorrow and then have a gradual warming trend through the rest of the week. 71 now in Brea, 72 in Newport Beach, and there's a trouble in Tustin. It's a crash on the 55.
10: Southbound side of the 55 at the 5, crash there on the right shoulder. A couple of vehicles tangled up, and you're unfortunately really slow back from Chapman Avenue. Southbound side of the 5, not doing much better either. You're going to find slowing from just before the orange crush, barely moving all the way down to the 55. It's fine after that. We've got some problems, new problems, south of Corona on the northbound side of the 15 at Temescal Canyon Road. Looks like an injury crash there, causing some pretty hefty delays as you get away from the Warm Springs North Shore area of Lake Elsinore. Still a big problem getting into Ventura County on the westbound side of the 118 freeway. This is going to be right there on the edge of Chatsworth into Simi Valley. Crash there, only one lane open on the 118 westbound, right past Rocky Peak Road. Fatal crash, they're investigating it. Traffic stop from Woodley. And then, in that backup, the 118 freeway westbound at Topanga Canyon. Now we've got a separate crash involving a big rig. It's looks like it's there in one of the lanes, causing just adding to the delays through that area. With Southern California's most accurate traffic reports, I'm Will Kohlschreiber.
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0: All right, 6:40, Bill Handel here on a Monday morning, September 14th. Some of the stories we're looking at, I tell you, the price of gas and diesel has gone through the roof. It is very, very tough. And then another major port, another pipeline that supplies oil to the world has been shut down. So now we have two straits that are shut where Saudi Arabia is basically stopped from transporting its oil. It's a tough one. It really is. Okay, before we go into what is the house manager, Neil, what are the Dodgers?
1: All right, your official home for Dodgers baseball is AM 570 LA Sports. This afternoon, your back-to-back world champion Dodgers take on the Reds in Cincinnati. with first pitch at 3:40. Tonight is the 150th Dodger game of the season. Kempai to 150 years of Sapporo beer. Good with sushi. Great
0: doing a commercial
1: with baseball. Yes, I am doing a commercial. Keep talking.
0: Yes, you are. Absolutely. Talking to someone here on the other side of someone.
1: Boy, who could it be? The dog?
0: Yeah, who just walked in the door. Just walked in the door.
1: Morning, Linz.
0: Good morning, Linz, I've been told to say to you.
2: Good morning, everybody.
0: Okay, now, hey, I want to give you a scenario which a whole lot of people are experiencing. You are a dual-income family, a dink, and life gets a little tough. You have kids, and so taking care of the house is completely insane. I mean, not only do you have kids that you are taking to soccer practice and making lunches and just dealing with running a household, there's a whole lot to it. And people are really stressed because of it. And this is primarily women who handle all of those tasks. Men tend not to. Now, we talked about the issue of childcare, which is basically out of the question for most people. Especially if you have little ones that have to be taken care of, you just can't do it. And the price is so high that there are many, many couples that simply say one of us will stay home because the money we earn is less than the cost of childcare. Okay, so with that, you now are dealing with the kids and you're dealing with the household and you're paying all the bills. And there are lots and lots of things to do and you're working. And how do you put it all together? Man, it is not easy. So you probably have a cleaning person that comes in at some point that does deep cleaning. However, how do you handle the rest of it? Because your time, and I'm talking to ladies here, your time is effectively used up by all of that. Between work and taking care of the household, there is no time left. So what are LA parents doing, Southern California parents doing? Hiring house managers. House managers, not daycare, house managers to come in and basically run the operations of the house. And now we're not talking about full time, anywhere from 4 to 8 hours a week. The pay is $25 to $45 an hour. And we're not talking, now wealthy people have house managers. Wealthy people have managers that do the errands, that take the dry cleaning to the dry cleaners. That handle appointments, that deal with the PTA, although that's parents tend to do that. And so this is basically making life a little easier. Now, it's gone from people who are, frankly, pretty wealthy, who can afford someone who manages their lives, their home lives. There's not a nanny, mind you. This is an operations person. And that has come down now to regular folks. Now, obviously not the lower middle class or middle class. That's kind of difficult if you're paying $20 an hour or let's say $40 an hour for 20 hours a week. That's $800 a week. So that's a chunk of money. So a lot of people can't afford it, but more and more couples are realizing that the time lost for doing these things is so great, and it interferes with a lifestyle or what is you'd like to have a lifestyle that you're willing to pay it. Now, another thing I want to point out, which is why women do this, is that men are inherently lazy. And I see laughing in the background because I'm now describing my household. And my household, which is fairly complicated, I must tell you, I used to have people sort of handle a lot of that for me. I now have one person who has become my operations manager and is not appreciative of it. However, I must also tell you the pay isn't bad because she gets half of what I earn. And if I could get away with paying her $25 an hour for 4 hours a week, I would be thrilled. But the point I'm making is life is so complicated for most of us and getting more complicated. And having time to spare, having time for yourself, we're not even talking about making it more manageable. It's just, and I'm talking to primarily moms, also dads, what time do you have? You don't. I mean, you don't even have time to have a good relationship with your spouse. Not that you need it, because frankly, I'm not a big fan of that. It's a question of just having a better lifestyle. So that's a new thing. It's a thing now. House managers. Boy, is the world changing. Okay, coming back. Boy, is the world changing. Do I have a topic for you? And it's another AI topic and what the future may bring. And it's a spin you may not have thought about this. Amy, in the KFI newsroom, what's going on?
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2: 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President Trump says Ukraine is to blame for the high cost of diesel. 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
36: Michael Dell is officially now the world's third richest person. The Dell Technologies founder surpassed Jeff Bezos after his net worth climbed to an estimated $267.7 billion. Dell's fortune has surged as growing demand for AI hardware continues to boost the company's value. San Francisco's mayor has declared a rent emergency. City leaders have introduced new measures to protect tenants from eviction and sudden rent hikes.
37: The rent is too damn high.
36: That's San Francisco City Attorney David Chu. San Francisco rents have jumped over 25% in the past year. A two-bedroom apartment in San Francisco now costs over $6,000 a month. New Jersey job layoffs are surging, with nearly 4,500 workers getting pink slips from June through August. Some of the biggest 2026 layoffs have included Samsung, Verizon, Mars Wrigley, HelloFresh, and JP Morgan Chase. And consumer sentiment did fall slightly for the second straight month. Matt Mattinson breaks it down.
38: The University of Michigan's early reading for September slipped as gas prices and trade tensions increased. The survey noted declines across most age and income groups over concerns about the economy. Year ahead inflation expectations rose to 4.6%, which is up more than 0.5% from August. Overall, consumer sentiment is now 16% below February before the start of the Iran conflict.
36: Next time you're in the candy aisle, you may want to grab some candy corn. It's one of autumn's signature aromas, and now you can even smell like it. Daria Albinger explains.
39: It's sweet,
1: buttery, and as far as Brock's is concerned, it's what we should all be wearing this fall. The company that brings us candy corn this time every year is now out with a perfume that smells just like it. Brock's Ode to Candy Corn is described as a blend of creamy vanilla, sponge sugar, and honey. It'll go on sale the first day of fall, September 22nd at 7 p.m. Eastern Time, and each bottle will come with a bag of candy corn.
36: And you can buy Brock's Ode to Candy Corn exclusively at candycornseason.com. I'm Monica Nelson with your consumer and business news.
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KFI AM 640. Bill Handel here. It is a Monday morning, September 14th. Some of the stories we're looking at. Oh, tonight, if you're interested in the Emmys at all, 5 p.m. tonight on NBC and on Peacock. Personally, I don't care about the Emmys, but I just wanted to share with you if you're a big fan. We've got some issues with AI. And one of the fears about AI is that it's going to destroy humanity. But at the same time, China is going full board on this. And that's getting in the work, messing up the works. So let me talk about China and AI. China and AI have joined forces. There's a story in the LA Times about a guy named Chen Yilong. He's an actor. He's been doing 2 decades of acting. And his work is getting scarcer and scarcer, and he signed a contract last month to license the image of his face to a Chinese production studio. And his philosophy is he's losing so much work. You know what? If you can't fight him, you join them. So his role now is to sit in front of a video camera and make facial expressions, a neutral stare, an angry glare, a look of surprise. And using AI, the studio then uses images of his face to generate an avatar, and it's going to star in an AI-generated movie. The way we think of movies is very different with the wave of the future. These are typically just a minute or two in length, and they're to be seen on your devices. And the videos are being devoured by the Chinese. They're micro dramas, they're fleeting, and they don't demand the same top-notch acting and high-quality resolution as movies or TV does, because they're seen on your smartphone, and they're only a couple of minutes long. And that's perfect for AI-generated content. And can you imagine the cost of producing them? Which is nothing relative to another production. I mean, usually if you're making a movie or a TV show and you've got car crashes or you're in the jungle, you need sets, that costs real money. Well, to do these costs almost nothing. And the fear here is that these AI-powered video generation and its software are now moving into Hollywood. And as writers are scared of AI starting to write scripts, and actors are big issue with actors' licenses or actors' faces being used, and there's all kinds of problems with that. This is a new wave, these small, tiny, little 1-2 minute snippets. It's also like TikTok videos, but generated by real companies that are producing real content. China's Hollywood is Hengdian Studios, World Studios, and they have sets and they have backdrops and they have back lots. Are they being used? Absolutely not. They basically become tourist attractions. They basically become Universal Studios without the film production. So they're theme parks, and that is causing just a huge issue, not only because of the cost, it's because of how popular these have become. People's attention span, because of smartphones and because of technology, are now basically as the quality of or as fast as the attention span of goldfish. People do not spend a lot of time. They want quick. They want dirty. They want right now. And can you imagine? Well, that's exactly what's happening in China.

0: we'll take that concept of what you want, of what you want to look at, what you will look at, and explode that concept into a whole new generation of filmmaking. And let me tell you how advanced this is. There is a company called Fengxiang University to produce these films. The owner has a team of about 30 people, creators, fluent AI tools, prompting, a screenwriter, a director, advertising, film editing, and post-production professionals, all for doing 1 and 2 minute videos, which is completely has completely exploded. And of course, because of AI, any language can be inserted. Takes a minute to put any language out there, so it becomes an international entertainment force. And so with AI, her team could put together a 90-minute AI film suitable for release, by the way. They have the opportunity to do this. They have the technology. They can put together a 90-minute film for $500,000, which in today's age, if you can imagine, that's free. That's absolutely free. And so there's concept design. They sit down and work out all of it with a team of 30 people, and it's done as well as anything, just not the same quality, done with AI, and people just accept it because, you know, you don't have sound coming out of your phone that's of any quality. You're looking at a 4-inch, 5-inch screen, so you're not seeing much minutia. You're not saying, oh, wow, I can see everything. That just doesn't work. I have a new TV I just bought. And, man, it is so bright, and I can see every little pimple on people's faces. That doesn't work in the world of smartphones. So welcome to the new Hollywood, Chinese style. All right, we're done, guys. Coming up, Gary and Shannon, we're back again tomorrow. We start all over again, a wake-up call with Amy and Will. Neil and I, right up until now, starting at 6, and then you've got Will and I always get confused because, frankly, you know, I mean, I don't know how I've been doing this, but I get confused as to who does what around here. I know Kono makes fun of me, and there's Anne who disappears around this time, and she's off and running. Okay, fine. I'll figure this out by tomorrow. This is
1: she's
0: KFI.
1: Still here, Bill. She's still
0: well,
1: here.
0: She's not. I understand she's there, but when I'm talking about she disappears, she's not on the screen.
1: She's not on your beck and call.
0: She's not on. Well, that's a problem for starters. Yeah. Okay, the beck and call business. That I have to work on. But the other thing is I can't see her on the monitor. And if I can't see you on the monitor, you don't exist.
1: Isn't that like, kind of like a dog?
0: Let me think that one through, okay? I don't know. Okay. 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
2: 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More stimulating talk.
1: Yeah, the prices are crazy. I'm Amy King, live in the KFI 24-hour newsroom. Gas prices have hit a depressing milestone in Southern California.
3: They're back above $6 a gallon. AAA says the average price of a gallon of regular crossed the $6 mark Sunday in Orange County. It hit $6 Saturday in Los Angeles. A year ago, it was below $5 in both counties. But at least we're not mono. The Eastern Sierra County is up over $7 a gallon. All the increases tied to oil problems in the Middle East, new problems this past weekend with the Strait of Hormuz and the shutdown of a pivotal Saudi pipeline. Jason Athenson, KFI News.
1: President Trump has blamed Ukraine for the higher cost of diesel fuel. He said Ukrainian President Zelensky needs to do one thing.
4: He has to stop knocking out diesel fuel in Russia. Let him go after targets, but not diesel fuel, because he's causing a shortage of diesel.
1: Ukraine has been hitting Russian refineries for months, and Russia has banned diesel exports. Trump said in a Truth Social post this morning that Ukraine has agreed not to hit Russian energy targets. At least one Democrat in California is sounding the alarm over AI.
3: Silicon Valley Congressman Ro Khanna posted a video on social media saying if AI is really so dangerous, there needs to be mandatory liability and criminal penalties for the companies that might destroy humanity.
5: If you're creating an AI that is doing illegal things, you either should face liability or criminal sanctions. That is what we need to protect humanity.
3: He and others want Congress to take up the issue. House Minority Leader Hakeem Jeffries says AI is on the agenda this week. This all comes after warnings this past week that AI could destroy humanity in the next few years. Jason Nathanson, KFI News.
1: OpenAI is not going public this year as the company focuses on AI safety. CEO Sam Altman told Fortune that an initial public offering right now would be ill-advised, citing that work still needed was still needed on safety and alignment of how the AI industry and governments should work together. The delay comes amid growing warnings about the rapid pace of AI development. Officials in Yemen say Houthi rebels have captured more strategic islands in the southern Red Sea, strengthening their control of a major shipping route. Officials say the rebels have fighters on the islands of Greater Hanish and Lesser Hanish, about 100 miles from the Bab el-Mandeb Strait. The Houthis took over control of the islands after hundreds of government-allied forces pulled out. Amazon says it has suspended its contract with cargo carrier 21 Air following the deadly crash of one of its jets in Florida.
6: Five people were killed when a 21 Air Boeing 767 with Amazon markings overran the runway at Miami.
1: ABC's Jim Ryan says federal investigators are trying to find the cause of last week's crash. 21 Air, based in North Carolina, has flown packages for Amazon since 2024. Researchers have warned the public of a rare but possibly life-threatening brain disorder that could be tied to GLP-1 weight loss drugs.
7: A new study published in Clinical Nutrition identified 15 reported cases of a neurological disorder caused by severe vitamin B1 deficiency in people taking GLP-1 drugs. Most of the cases involved semaglutide sold under the brand names Ozempic and Wegovy, or tirzepatide sold as Mounjaro and Zepbound. The researchers stressed that the study cannot prove the medications caused the condition. Scott Carr, KFI News.
1: And a woman on an American Airlines flight to Miami has been arrested over an X-rated show in the air.
8: Flight 1779 from Baltimore, giving travelers a whole new way to move
9: forever forward.
8: A passenger in row 9 stripped completely naked mid-flight to Miami. According to cockpit text logs leaked to ground control, the woman started performing explicit indecent sex acts in plain view of shocked travelers. The crew radioed ahead and Miami-Dade police swarmed the gate to take her into custody the moment the plane touched down. Natalie Rodriguez, Miami.
1: Southland weather from KFI. These clouds are hanging around, but they're going to break up for the afternoon. We'll have sunny skies, highs in the 70s at the beaches, low to mid 80s for metro LA and inland OC, mid 80s to about 90 in the valleys, 80s to low 90s for the IE, 70s to mid 80s with gusty winds in the Antelope Valley, cooling down about 5 degrees tomorrow, highs in the low 70s at the coast, around 80 for metro areas. Low 80s for the valleys and high desert, mid 80s in the IE, and then we'll see some gradual warming through the rest of the week. 74 now in Los Alamitos at 70 in Santa Clarita, 72 in Redondo Beach, 74 in Whittier. The KFI market report, the Dow is trading down 88 points, the NASDAQ down 117, S&P 500 is trading off 29. We've got an update for you finally of that crash in Chatsworth that's been slowing you down all morning on the 118.
10: It's the 118 as you head westbound out of Chatsworth into Simi Valley, right there at Rocky Peak. It does look like they are picking up the cones now from this earlier crash. It was a fatal crash, happened in the 2 a.m. hour, and they've been investigating and seeing exactly what happened there. And now it does look like Caltrans is picking up the closure cones. So that's good news for you. You're stuck on the westbound side of the 118 now, all the way back from Balboa Boulevard. So that's at least a good couple of miles of just traffic stopped there. You don't want to get stuck in that still. It's still stopped. And you want to end up on the 101. If you can get to the 101, head west, and you can take the 23 highway all the way up to the 118 in Moore Park and get into Simi Valley that way. That is the better way right now. In Yucaipa, we've got a crash. 10 freeway westbound past Live Oak Canyon. The left and far right lanes are blocked. It's slow from Cala Mesa. Also in Chino, it's terrible traffic on that 60 westbound from Moret Reservoir out to the 57. You're going to find a whole lot of traffic. No real good reason why it's so slow there. And one more thing for you in Anaheim, 57 southbound before the orange crush, little crash there in the center divider, right near the carpool lane. And it looks like traffic slow from Ball Road. With Southern California's most accurate traffic reports, I'm Will Kohlschreiber.
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0: NFL fan experience. He chose a team this year. After much deliberation, he landed on the New York Giants. The New York football Giants. We came in today. I said, Elmer, did you watch your team last night? Look good. He said, no. I was going to text him in the game and say, hey, your team is on. They're pretty exciting. Man. And I didn't because I was done with football by that time of the day. But he watched the highlights this morning. He came in. He says, I did nothing, but I feel like a winner. And I said, that sums up NFL fandom right there. Enjoy.
1: Feels good. I did it.
2: He said, you're not tired. You didn't break a sweat. No bruising or soreness.
0: He said, I'm going to ride this all day. And I said, yeah, welcome to Mondays as an NFL fan who won on Sunday. You did nothing, but you feel great all day.
1: I'm better than all of you.
2: Well, that was crazy. I mean,
0: you're doing it right. You're doing it right.
1: I don't know where the line is yet.
0: The unearned confidence that you feel is all natural.
2: Yeah. Untethered to reality is a good way to put it. Yeah, that's funny. Well, welcome to the Gary and Shannon Show on this Monday, September 14th. Little fall-like
0: I love
2: outside.
0: It.
2: You're wearing your
0: I wore
2: big
0: my boots.
2: Winter shoes.
0: I wore my boots.
2: I saw that.
0: I put my boots on. I told my husband, I said, it's not 110, so I'm putting on my fall boots.
2: I do love a day where you have multiple, well, I mean, it's California, so it's not crazy, but multiple weather things that go on. It was perfectly sunny when I left the house this morning. By the time I got down here in the valley, thick fog. I mean, like dark. That's like so it looked welcome. Like it was going to start raining.
0: What an adventure weather has been in the past 2 weeks.
2: Yeah.
0: With the humidity and the rain and the blistering heat and now fog this morning.
2: Yeah. My wife said something yesterday about as we're driving through town and, you know, brown hills everywhere. And she goes, oh, I can't wait for fall. I can't wait. And I go, wait a minute. It was pouring rain. Like just 1 week ago,
0: yeah,
2: it was pouring
0: for seven
2: rain.
0: Minutes.
2: That was, you know, it was significant.
0: Actually, that Sunday, the rain did come down. I'm still looking at you, Henry DiCarlo. It did rain on that Sunday.
2: We actually have KTLA up on a couple of the TVs that are out in the sort of the public common area over there. And you still give him a look. If he can see you giving him a look.
0: I do.
2: And that even if he did know what you were giving him the look for, that he would know what you were giving
0: I've
2: him the look
0: for. I've reached the point of life where I'm yelling at meteorologists.
2: Yeah.
0: It is a dark time.
2: Gosh. Not the start that I think people were looking for.
0: Nope, not the start. Hey, listen, if you're a Charger fan with this Mike McDaniel offense, it's going to take a moment. It's going to take a moment to get all the timing right, the line of scrimmage, all the pre-snap motion. It's going to take some time. The defense is problematic. But here's the thing. This is why I don't get any tattoos anymore. Because this morning, the first thing I would have done was gone to the tattoo parlor and gotten a tattoo on my forearm right here that said defense. So I could look down and smile at the memory what an NFL defense was. Because if you looked around the league yesterday, you didn't see much of it. And the rules have changed so much to where it makes defense really hard in the NFL now.
2: What rule? What do you mean?
0: All of the rules. They're all anti-defense. They're all the player safety that
2: contact
0: you can't
2: stuff.
0: Hit any. I mean, they're punitive. They're crazy rules now, but it makes playing defense very hard. And you look at the rules about practice, and Mike Tomlin talked about it last night. You know, for all of July and August, you're told to stay away from the quarterback. Don't touch the quarterback. Don't even look at the quarterback. And then all of a sudden it's go time and that's your target. And it's a 180.
2: Yeah.
0: And you're also not hitting anybody in practice, really. So it does take, there is a little bit of a runway when it comes to playing defense in the NFL in terms of the first month. But there wasn't much of it to see yesterday. And it makes me sad because it's my favorite thing.
2: Yeah, anywhere in the league, like
0: yeah,
2: you said.
0: Right.
2: I mean, there were some ridiculous high scores yesterday. The Chargers lost to the Cardinals 28-14 yesterday at SoFi. Next week, they take on the Raiders. Is that right?
0: Yep, the Raiders. Brock Bowers probably will be back. Good news for Raiders fans. The Raiders looked good. I didn't see much of it. But I've heard that they looked good. I was going to go over their highlights.
2: So tonight, Monday Night Football is going to be the Kansas City Chiefs hosting the Denver Broncos.
0: This will be interesting if you're a Raider fan and a Charger fan as well, obviously, with the division rivals there, and seeing how Patrick Mahomes bounces back from that injury and how Bo Nix bounces back from that injury. And what we have here, what do we have here in the AFC West?
2: To what end?
0: We just don't know.
2: Where I'm watching Lioness, and there was a moment in the show last night, the latest episode, where Morgan Freeman said the word. He's the chief of staff, the White House chief of staff in the show. He says, "To what end?"
0: Oh my!
2: And I thought, I gotta grab that. I gotta find that.
0: Did we ever tell the story on the air?
2: We'll okay, have to do that.
0: We'll do it when we come back because it's a good one.
2: Also, oil prices, diesel prices, gas prices. There's yet another pipeline, major international pipeline that has been shut down. We'll tell you what's going on. Gary and Shannon will continue. Amy King is live in the KFI 24-hour newsroom.
3: Here's the latest. TMZ says actress Hayden Panettiere died from taking a fentanyl-laced oxycodone pill. A man who allegedly set a house on fire in El Monte has been shot by deputies. And Elon Musk is getting ready to unveil his new sporty roadster. If you want one, it's going to cost you. Those stories and more coming up at the bottom of the hour. We've got a crash in Yucaipa on the 10. That's coming up next.
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3: 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From the Odoo.com Weather Center, Odoo, the only business software you need. Becoming sunny, highs in the 70s at the coast, low 80s for the metro areas, 80s to low 90s for the valleys and IE. 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From your Toyota dealer's traffic center, we make it easy. There's a crash in Yucaipa on the 10.
5: Yeah, the 10 freeways you head westbound there just past Live Oak Canyon Road. Left and right lanes are blocked. 3 to 4 vehicles, and 2 vehicles on the right shoulder in addition to those stuck in the lanes. Traffic stop from Cala Mesa as you head through there. Simi Valley, right there on the edge of Chatsworth. Finally, some good news there. The 118 freeway westbound at Rocky Peak. The closure there is canceled. They've picked up the cones. All the lanes are open. It's going to take a little while to empty out that backup. Traffic is jammed from Balboa Boulevard. And in that backup, there is a separate problem as you get out of Chatsworth. It's a completely separate crash in the backup right around, I believe it was Reseda Boulevard. But yeah, it is slow up there on the 118. You might want to give it some time. Also in Rancho Cucamonga, got a crash there. 210 westbound past Day Creek. It's on the right shoulder with Southern California's most accurate traffic reports. I'm Will Cole Schreiber.
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0: 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There was a report about the subpoenas that have been issued, and as much as there has been talk about the behested payments, we've talked about the millions and millions of dollars that he has encouraged supporters to give to different organizations, including his wife's foundations. The new subpoenas that were unveiled by a San Francisco news group, San Francisco Standard, shows that they're looking into his travel and who pays for the travel, the protocol office, where that money comes from, if it's being used correctly. One of the people, by the way, in charge of the protocol office happens to be the wife of the mayor of San Francisco. All this intertwined, weird.
1: Oh, it's all so incestual, all isn't incestuous. It? And other politicians don't like to see this happening. Yeah. Gavin Newsom or not, because guess what? It's an entire racket, and everyone takes advantage of the travel loopholes that exist.
0: Yeah, when you start turning the lights on, and all the cockroaches have to scatter.
1: Everyone's got bugs in their house in Washington.
0: We don't have a normal job. You and I.
1: Yeah.
0: And I was having dinner. My wife and I were having dinner with this couple that we met. And he works in a science industry, very numbers oriented, very mechanical, logical thinking type of business. And I was trying to explain what we do and how he was asking specifically about how we prepare for the show, what we say on the show, things like that. And explained to him, you know, we sit together and we talk about stuff that's going on in our lives or in the world, etc. And his only, I mean, just has this very confused look on his face the entire time. Not a big fan of radio or podcasts or anything. So he just, it's not something he seeks out or enjoys. So I explain what we do. And then I said, we talk about it for 3 hours every day. And his response simply was, to what end?
1: I think about it all the time. You told me that story, what, like 3 months ago?
0: Probably.
1: I think about it every day.
0: And it's the funniest thing because I in the moment, I laugh. Like, well, of course, duh, what do you mean to what end? And then I realized there's a very deep existential question there. What do we do?
1: And to what end? Like, to what end? And I asked myself that, like, throughout the day several times. Like, it's a real fun question to land on.
0: But it was funny because Morgan Freeman, like I said, in the latest episode of Linus, literally utters that phrase in a very important meeting. And I thought it was such... I laughed out loud. And my wife didn't understand why, but I laughed out loud.
1: By the way, coming up at the next hour, we're going to get into the fight over AI. It's now a big fight in Washington. Trump saying there's no need for more AI regulation, obviously trying to save Wall Street, which he does very well on. His presidency does very well. Tech stocks have suffered in the recent news cycle of AI is going to destroy us all. So we'll get into what that fight, what the government can do is a question that I've been digging into this morning.
0: About AI.
1: Of private innovation. Mm-hmm. So we'll dig into that coming up in the next hour.
0: We've seen oil prices and diesel prices, gasoline prices, they've all shot up over the last, say, 10 days, 2 weeks. As of right now, Brent crude, the international benchmark for oil, is up over $106, almost $107 a barrel. That's up about 2%. Similarly, the West Texas Intermediate, which is the North American benchmark, is also at about $102 a barrel. As of right now, the biggest threat to the international oil supply is an oil pipeline in Saudi Arabia that was shut down by drone attacks last week. This pipeline goes from the eastern side of Saudi Arabia to the western side, where they've got another big oil pumping infrastructure that has been attacked by Houthi rebels out of Yemen, backed, of course, by Iran. This is a 750-mile pipeline across the heartland of the Persian Gulf area. And they said that because of the pressure that we've seen in the Strait of Hormuz, this pipeline has become a pretty vital wartime artery so that the Saudi oil can reach global markets without going through the Strait of Hormuz. It's old. I mean, this pipeline is 40, 5 years old, I believe it is, 7 million barrels a day, but it's never operated at full capacity because of what's been going on with Iran. So as of right now, it continues to be shut down. That's adding even more pressure to the price of oil internationally, and that's what's been going on. The president did have some comments specifically about the ongoing pressures on the oil industry. As you mentioned, this AI pressure that's coming onto the markets. Wednesday, speaking of hot Fed Reserve talk, I know. Fed Reserve meets on Wednesday, and there is a chance that they raise interest rates, despite the fact that President Trump says we should have the lowest interest rates in the entire world. So we'll see. Hot Fed talk coming up Wednesday.
1: So, I needed a moment.
0: I'm sorry.
1: I just needed a moment.
0: Started getting warm in here. Your cheeks are flushed.
1: Gary and Shannon will continue. Amy King has the news.
2: Costume designer Bob Mackie, who famously created Cher's rather risque at times wardrobe for years, has died. Mackie also created signature outfits for Diana Ross and was the costume designer on the Carol Burnett Show. His death was announced this morning on his social media pages. Bob Mackie was 87. Nashville and Heroes star Hayden Panettiere is believed to have died after taking oxycodone laced with fentanyl. TMZ is saying she had a longtime drug dealer in L.A. who allegedly supplied her with black market prescription drugs, including oxycodone. That dealer is apparently now the target of a Drug Enforcement Administration investigation. Toxicology results remain pending for Panettiere, who died August 16th in South Carolina following a trip to L.A. Authorities haven't confirmed the cause of death, but TMZ is saying they've been told the fentanyl-laced pill remains investigators' working theory. Police in El Monte have shot a man who allegedly set a house on fire. The L.A. County Sheriff's Department says officers found the man in the driveway last night holding a rifle. They say deputies tried to get the guy to give himself up, but he refused and pointed the rifle directly at officers. That's when the shooting happened. Firefighters had to stay back.
3: Shortly thereafter, El Monte PD cleared fire units in. One patient was treated and transported.
2: L.A. County Fire Captain Aaron Caton says firefighters were then able to quickly put out the flames. Saudi Arabia may run out of oil ready for export if it can't restart a critical pipeline that's been damaged by drone attacks.
4: Satellite photos show heavy damage to a key pumping station on the pipeline, and oil traders are warning 4% of the world's oil supply could be at risk, driving prices higher. Yemen's Iranian-backed Houthis have been carrying out attacks on Saudi Arabia and have exerted some control over a passage that connects the Red Sea to the Gulf of Aden and the Indian Ocean. The Saudis have given no official report about the damage and how long the pipeline might be out of commission. Michael Kastner, KFI News.
2: The long-awaited and long-delayed next-generation Tesla is almost road-ready.
5: CEO Elon Musk took to X over the weekend to announce that the Roadster would be unveiled on October 1st, writing "Go for launch" along with the date. Once the wraps are taken off, the public's expected to get a look at an all-new carbon-fiber hypercar. Limited editions could reportedly come equipped with cold gas thrusters, developed in collaboration with Musk's other venture, SpaceX. Tammy Trujillo, KFI News.
2: Becoming sunny with highs in the 70s at the beaches, low to mid-80s for metro LA and inland OC, 80s to low 90s in the valleys and IE, 70s and 80s with gusty winds in the Antelope Valley. Cooling down a few degrees tomorrow, and then we'll have some gradual warming as we head toward the weekend. 74 now in Irvine, 75 in Huntington Beach, and we've got a crash in Sun Valley on the 5.
6: This is the 5 southbound at Lancashire Boulevard. Two middle lanes are blocked with this crash. You're going to be on the brakes back from Brand Boulevard as that empties out. Another area that's emptying out, we had a long-term closure all morning on the westbound side of the 118 right there at Rocky Peak. That has since been reopened, and traffic's getting a lot better very quickly. It is slow, basically between White Oak over to about DeSoto on the westbound side now, which is a lot better than it was earlier. And in Elysian Park, a stall is cleared. 5 southbound connected to the northbound 110. Stop and go traffic, though, back from Fletcher Drive. With Southern California's most accurate traffic reports, I'm Will Kohlschreiber.
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0: Gary and Shannon.
1: It's quite a sigh. Is it a clearing, cleansing sigh?
0: It is a cleansing sigh. It's a shake it off Monday. It's a moving on Monday.
1: I don't know why.
0: It's a somebody else has got to lose in the AFC West Monday tonight.
1: Tonight. Hey, Elmer, give me this computer over here. Sorry, he's new. No?
2: Why? To what end?
1: Well, just so I could play that.
0: To what end?
1: To what end?
0: Oh, so, anyway, yeah,
1: no,
0: sorry. No,
1: no, you first.
0: No, that was going to be something stupid. Go
1: about
0: on.
1: What?
0: Nothing. Go
1: Listen,
0: on.
1: If it's about you, it's got value.
0: That is very sweet. You are doing well as my therapist. Let's talk about Gavin Newsom.
1: So we know that the Department of Justice is looking into Gavin Newsom, or I should say around Gavin Newsom. There are some new subpoenas that have been uncovered by the San Francisco Standard that show that federal investigators are looking into something called the California State Protocol Foundation. This is a nonprofit that pays for not just Gavin Newsom, but other governors for the last 25 years. A nonprofit that has paid for overseas travel as well as communications. There are inaugural funds, the inauguration funds that are run through the California State Protocol Foundation. This was started a long time ago. It was started under Gray Davis. As they called it something else, Governor Schwarzenegger changed it to the California Protocol Foundation, and it is again a nonprofit. When you look up nonprofit, this one specifically, on things like Charity Navigator, you know, these different websites that will rate the actual use of a charity, how efficient it is in terms of turning your donated money into the things that it actually says it does. It gets one star out of four. Accountability, financial health are way below where they should be. The one thing it does give it high marks for is governance. The mission of the California State Protocol Foundation, based on the website, is to lessen the burden on California taxpayers by relieving the state of California of its obligations to certain to fund certain expenditures. And again, it's travel by the governor, at least stuff that is California-based, not party-based, and then also paying for some of the inaugural events that we've seen each time the governor gets reelected or elected.
0: It all sounds so crooked on its face.
1: Okay. I mentioned this before, the woman in charge right now, I believe, at least in terms of overseeing the governor's travel, his chief protocol officer happens to be the mayor's wife, the mayor of San Francisco, Daniel Lurie. Her name is Rebecca Prouda. Now, this, again, does not indict anybody individually or accuse them of any crime. These are just subpoenas that are asking for 6 years worth of information. It's ironic that Governor Newsom has been in office for that many years. And the question to be answered, perhaps, is when was this being investigated? Because Gavin Newsom came out and immediately said, this is what Trump does to his political enemies, is he searches for a crime but casts a shadow of doubt over everybody. The thing is, these investigations, whether it's specifically this one or the one into Dana Williamson, Governor Newsom's former chief of staff, those were started by the Department of Justice under the Biden administration.
0: I'm just scratching my head over the figure about Newsom directing more than $5 million in outside donations since he took office in the 6 years you mentioned. $5 million in outside donations to his wife's nonprofit.
1: Mm-hmm.
0: Number one, $5 million to a nonprofit is a lot, but if nonprofits do great work, some of them are very large and their work is worth that kind of money, right? It needs that kind of money. But her project, and I'm being completely unbiased when I ask this question, it advocates for gender equity.
1: Absolutely.
0: What costs $5 million? Show me the receipts to where that's going. If that $5 million is going towards securing film deals for projects that highlight gender equity.
3: Absolutely.
0: Cool. Show me. If you've been behind the scenes lobbying in Hollywood for different projects that show me Elliot Page in Odyssey, cool. Show me. I just don't think that that's what's happening. I think what they're doing is they're using that beautiful California umbrella of gender equity to rake in the money, and it's going to Gavin Newsom's wife's wardrobe. Like, I don't think that's going to what that nonprofit says it's doing. Again, I could be totally wrong. Let's just see some proof.
1: So the numbers, you're right. 5 million since 2020, Newsom directed more than 5 million to the California Partners Project. That's, of course, the thing that's run by his wife. Since 2019, Newsom has directed more than $7.5 million into the California State Protocol Foundation. That's about 12 million total of those two groups. In total, since he took office, these behested payments have totaled about $350 million to these different organizations. And again, on the one hand, you can look at it in a very positive way and say the governor is using his power as governor, the sitting governor of the greatest state in the country, to encourage major donors to give to these different foundations and charitable groups for solely for positive purposes.
0: That's not solely to be nice. That's not what's happening.
1: It's not, because then those companies who have business before the state of California get a seat at the table that other companies do not get.
0: And at the seat of the table, they also are lining his pocket right back with that money that he gave them. It's so dirty. And I know it goes on. I know Republicans do it just as much as Democrats do it. I know it's all across the aisle. But does that make it right when we're made aware of it?
1: Well, it's also the question of when we found out about behested payments and we saw the amount of money that's being used in this way, there's nobody in Sacramento, at least no politician, who says, hey, you know what? We need to stop this because the appearance of impropriety.
0: Yeah.
1: Not that we can accuse anybody of any actual crime, but this just looks awful. For a state legislature that already has a bad approval rating, let's stop doing
0: it. It makes it worse that they know it looks awful. It's out in the open, and they celebrate it.
1: Yeah.
0: They advertise it. It's kind of very condescending, isn't it? I know better than you. I get to not play by the rules. I get all the money because of who I am.
1: Right.
0: Not cool.
1: Inflated sense of self there up in Sacramento.
0: All right.
1: Emmys are tonight.
0: The Emmys are tonight.
1: What are you going to wear?
0: Mariska Hargitay.
1: What are you going to wear?
0: What am I going to wear? Yeah. My sweatpants?
1: Gary and Shannon will continue. Yes, but we get to choose which sweatpants.
0: Because there's fog.
1: Oh, that's right. You're going to wear your boots while you're sitting on the couch. Amy King is live in the KFI 24-hour newsroom.
4: Here's the latest. Police say nearly 80 people have been cited and their minibikes impounded after the LAPD boxed in a bunch of kids trying to take over the 6th Street Bridge. Schools and law enforcement agencies across the country are warning about a viral cat in the hat social media trend that has led to threats against both students and schools. And HBO Max could have a big night ahead. Hacks is up for best comedy. The Pitt is looking to repeat its best drama series at tonight's Emmy Awards. Those stories and more coming up at the top of the hour. Sunny after the burn-off, highs in the 70s at the beaches, low 80s to low 90s inland. 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We've got some slowing in mid-city on the 10.
5: Yeah, we've got a slow traffic jam there because of a stall on the 10 freeway westbound just past Arlington. Right lane's blocked. You're going to be slow as you approach the scene there. Diamond Bar, some construction slowing things down on the 60 westbound from the 57 over to Grand Avenue. The carpool lane is closed. That's going to be that way until 3:30 this afternoon. And in Yucaipa, they're still working on a crash. 10 freeway, it's going to be westbound just past Live Oak. Like the left lane's blocked. You're stopped from Singleton Road. With Southern California's most accurate traffic reports, I'm Will Cole Schreiber.
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21: Think about the last time that you left something behind. It happens to all of us. But sometimes what's left behind matters more. This is Lieutenant Governor Jim Tressel reminding you to check for unclaimed funds. 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
25: 6:30 a.m., your alarm goes off. You jolt awake and start thinking about fueling your gut? Okay, probably not. But why spend time thinking?

0: Brooker, who is covering the Emmys tonight. Mariska Hargitay will be hosting. And as we talked about last night or last week, Heather, I think everyone loves Mariska Hargitay. I think it was a great pick. And why haven't we seen her before? But that's neither here nor there. What is all the buzz about on the red carpet today?
1: Well, I think a lot of the buzz is going to be, of course, surrounding The Pitt. The Pitt is expected to, you know, make history for Noah Wiley, again, who's had quite a comeback with this show. I think everybody's going to be looking to talk to him. And one of the most he's in one of the most interesting races this year. It's going to be Noah Wiley versus Gary Oldman versus Mark Ruffalo in the lead drama actor category. And I think Noah Wiley is the odds favorite to win there. One other category I think I'm really excited to see, because I want you guys to tell me what you think about these nominees in the comedy category. You got Abbott Elementary, The Bear, Hacks, Shrinking, Only Murders in the Building, Nobody Wants This, Margo's Got Money Troubles, and Widow's Bay. Now, when you hear those names, how many of them are you like, oh, that's a comedy for sure?
0: Maybe a couple of them.
2: Widow's Bay is definitely not. It had
0: a couple dry humor moments.
2: Yeah.
0: Margo's Got Money Troubles, not a comedy.
1: Not a comedy.
0: The Bear,
1: right?
0: We've gone over The Bear not being a comedy for years now. Yeah, that is bizarre. And you know what it makes me feel like is we actually need real comedic shows right now. Like, we need actually some comedy.
1: For me, those two, Abbott Elementary and Hacks, are the ones that I laugh the most at. Only Murders has some like funny moments, but the rest are fall into that dramedy category where it's like they're more of a drama, but they have moments of levity, which is very different. One thing that will be interesting, I think, a standout moment during the show tonight that people are going to watch for is if Harrison Ford wins for Shrinking. He is nominated for Best Supporting Actor in a comedy series. So he's up against Colman Domingo, Nick Offerman, and Tyler James Williams.
0: I feel like you have to give it to him. Is there any sort of that goes on with award season of the feel good, the you've done your time kind of award nod?
1: I think so. I mean, the Academy would never admit that, but it's the voters who cast their vote who are ultimately probably feeling that way. It's probably also in part why Jean Smart will win again for Hacks. I mean, not only does she do a great job in that show, but there's also so much love for her and her incredible, you know, decades-long career. And, I mean, it's going to be a fun show. I'm getting ready right now to go to the red carpet. We have to be there hours and hours before the actual, you know, VIPs and nominees and stuff show up. And it's so annoying to me that they do that. I would like to just roll up, walk out on the carpet, do my job, and go home.
0: So what time, like, when do you have to be there? Oh, well, a couple questions. What dress won the contest? And then what time do you have to be there? And then what time do things get rolling?
1: So I'm going to reveal on my Instagram when I get there on the red carpet and show you guys which dress won.
0: Okay.
1: It may not be the one I think everybody was thinking, so there might be a little twist there.
0: Okay.
2: You didn't ask me, but...
0: Did you respond? You have to vote?
2: I haven't responded yet, but I'm looking at the dresses right now. Oh, my wife did?
1: Your wife did. Yeah, she had a great comment, and she's had some great insights, so yeah. She did.
0: Okay, so you have to follow Heather Brooker to see the review.
1: Yeah, so I have to be there by like 11:30 or something like that. And then they lock down. The security down there is so, so tight. So if you're anywhere near downtown L.A., just avoid it at all costs, because all of the streets around, like Chick Hearn, L.A. Live, like all of that whole area is like locked down. And then they lock down one end of the carpet. So if you don't get there by a certain time, you only have one entrance, and it's like all the way around on the other side on like Figueroa. Like, it's a mess. So there's a lot of walking and a lot of security. And then the actual guests start arriving. They lock down the carpet for everybody at 1:30. And that's when the nominees, presenters, and VIPs start showing up. And I'll be standing there yelling for them to come over to me, and they will come over and go, "Who are you? We don't know you."
3: But that dress is fantastic.
1: But that dress, wait a minute.

0: minute.
1: Oh my gosh, I'm excited to see. Okay, so
0: I'm excited to go. It's gonna be fun. I hope it's not too hot. Breezes our way.
1: You know, I'm just glad it wasn't like 2 weeks ago when we were in that humid, nasty mess where Hollywood would be a complete. Yes.
2: Yeah, you'd have to get a sweat stained colored dress just to hide the sweat stains.
1: Oh man, swamp ass.
0: It's brutal out there. Like, I ran into this weekend one of the nominees from Widow Bay, and a show called Somebody Somewhere. His name's Jeff Hiller, an actor. And we talked about last year at the red carpet, and I don't think the nominees, or maybe they do or don't know, that the press is standing there for hours ahead of time waiting for them to come, because they just show up at like 1:30 or 2 or sometimes 3 or 4, hit a couple of the big outlets, and then they go in the show. They don't realize that we're all standing there just like melting, and that's why we're also like, everyone's just desperately calling for them, like, please come talk to me, give me something for my job, you know. And he was like fascinated to learn that that's kind of the behind the scenes of the red carpet. But I'm going to share some of the behind the scenes stuff on the KFI social and my social as well, if anybody wants to take a peek at that. It should be a fun show. I always love the Emmys. I love award season, and I love being able to celebrate this business that we call show.
2: The Heather Brooker is where you're going to find her on Instagram.
0: Yeah. Follow along, guys. It's going to be a fun, hot, sweated day. Watch me sweat while I yell for Harrison Ford.
2: That's weird. Have fun tonight.
0: Thanks, guys.
1: All right, coming up next, we'll get into the fight about AI that has taken over Washington, and what can Washington do? What can the government do when it comes to private innovation? We'll get into it when we come back right here on Gary and Shannon.
3: 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More stimulating talk.
4: Reading the fine print. I'm Amy King, live from the KFI 24-hour newsroom. Reform California Chairman and State Assemblyman Carl DeMaio says his group has identified 328 local tax hikes on ballots across California this November. He says a lot of the taxes are buried behind vague or misleading ballot language that promises funding for things like public safety, infrastructure, and community services. DeMaio says voters should carefully review every local measure on their ballot and read the fine print. Statewide, there are 14 measures on the ballot. Police in L.A. have stopped another street takeover, but this one didn't involve cars.
5: The bus shut down the 6th Street Bridge in downtown L.A. where a mini-bike takeover turned into a major police operation. Around 80 mini-bikes were seized by police and their owners cited. LAPD Deputy Chief German Hurtado tells KTLA it was a planned takedown.
6: We were following this group until we got them into a position where we could safely stop them all, take them into custody, and impound the minibikes.
5: The Operation Sunday was part of a recent effort by the LAPD to stop these takeovers, which usually involve cars doing donuts at intersections and have become a big problem in L.A. and around the country. Jason Athenson, KFI News.
4: Schools and law enforcement agencies across the country have warned about a viral cat-in-the-hat social media trend that has led to threats against schools and students. The trend features disturbing or AI-generated images of the Dr. Seuss characters. Some schools have increased police presence as a precaution. Authorities are warning that even threats intended as jokes can have criminal consequences. A federal judge in San Francisco has ruled the Trump administration broke the law by ordering FEMA to cut its workforce in half.
7: The judge said the Department of Homeland Security acted unlawfully by seizing FEMA's authority and requiring the agency to cut thousands of disaster response jobs. While FEMA is part of DHS, a federal law adopted after Hurricane Katrina in 2005 says the department may not substantially reduce FEMA's authorities, responsibilities, or functions. The judge agreed with unions it sued, saying the department violated the law when it acted last year to stop FEMA from renewing the temporary contracts of thousands of on-call reservists who respond to disasters. Tammy Trujillo, KFI News.
4: Officials in Yemen say Houthi rebels have captured more strategic islands in the southern Red Sea. ABC's Jordana Miller tells me on Wake Up Call, the rebels have taken over the islands of Greater Hanish and Lesser Hanish, about 100 miles from the Bab al-Mandeb Strait.
8: This is the other critical waterway, accounts for about 10% of the global oil market, the passage from the Red Sea.
4: She says the Houthis are a large group that get their marching orders and their money from Iran. President Trump says the only control or guardrails that AI needs is a strong, smart president. He says there's a sick conspiracy going on against AI and data centers, and the only one that is happy about that is China.
9: We're leading China in AI. We're the most sophisticated country in the world. And frankly, I want to keep it that way, because whoever wins AI wins. And we can put guardrails, we can do this and that, but I think you have a lot of negative voices and are bringing it up.
4: He said over the weekend that they're bringing up things that won't happen. Trump posted on Truth Social that we already have tremendous criminal and regulatory power over the companies. He added that the Trump administration has stopped AI people from doing bad or potentially bad things and will continue to do so. HBO Max's Emergency Room saga, The Pitt, is going in for a repeat tonight at the 78th Primetime Emmy Awards. It won Best Drama Series last year. On the comedy side, Hacks could get another Best Emmy for comedy for its final season. The Pitt entered this year's Emmy season with a leading 25 nomination. Hacks set a record in the comedy category. It had 24 nominations. The Emmy Awards will air on NBC and Peacock from the Peacock Theater at LA Live in downtown LA. And of course, as you just heard, our very own Heather Brooker is going to be there on the red carpet. Southland weather from KFI, morning low clouds, then sun, highs in the 70s at the beaches. Low to mid-80s for Metro LA and Inland OC. Mid-80s to about 90 for the valleys. 80s to low 90s in the Inland Empire. 70s to mid-80s with gusty winds in the Antelope Valley. We have wind advisories up for the I-5 corridor. Cooling down about 5 degrees tomorrow. Highs in the low 70s at the coast. Around 80 for Metro LA, for the metro areas. Low 80s for the valleys and high desert. Mid-80s in the IE. Gradual warming through the week. 76 now in Orange, 74 in Manhattan Beach, 76 in Cerritos, 76 in Tustin. The KFI market report, the Dow is down 11 points. The NASDAQ is down 46. S&P 500 is trading off 17. There's a crash in the Sepulveda Pass on the 405.
10: Southbound side of the 405, right near Sunset Boulevard. It's a hit-and-run crash. No injuries, but a little investigation there off on the right shoulder. And that is one of the slower freeways right now. You're going to see jamming all the way back from about Sherman Way on that southbound drive. We've also got some problems northbound side of the 5 freeway. This is going to be right there at the 10. Really comes to a halt getting out of the East LA interchange and stays extremely heavy all the way up past the 2 freeway. Very, very heavy traffic into Atwater Village. Diamond Bar, some construction there. 60 freeway westbound between the 57 and Grand. It looks like the carpool lane is shut down for road work. And it's going to be that way until 3:30 this afternoon. Traffic stop and go from Reservoir Street. And a crash still working in Corona for the 91 westbound before Green River. It's on the right shoulder. With Southern California's most accurate traffic reports, I'm Will Coltriber.
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0: the iHeartRadio app starting hour two. You miss any part of that first hour, you can always go back and check out the podcast, by the way. So right after the show airs at noon, we turn around, wrap it up as a podcast, and throw it up on all of our podcast platforms. So wherever you find your favorite podcast, you just type in Gary and Shannon. You'll see our pictures there. You get the stuff that we do during the week, and then, of course, over the weekend, some stuff that we don't do that you're only going to get on the podcast, like the Gas Weekend Fix, Gas Overtime, etc.
1: Did you hear about this terror in the skies on this American flight?
0: Yes, I did. That's the coming up. Elmer's afraid, but we're going to do it up later. Don't worry about me. He didn't have the button ready.
1: Oh, okay, good. Yeah. I just want to make sure we're going to get to it,
0: you know,
1: because it's a little equal opportunity offense moment, is it not?
0: It's about time ladies get in the game.
1: Part of the suffrage movement, yeah. I believe.
0: Stop standing on the sidelines.
1: That's right.
0: Get in there. Mix it up a little bit.
1: AI has become the topic that has overwhelmed Washington in terms of what is going to happen. Last week, we were bombarded with headlines about AI insiders saying, run for the hills. This is going to destroy us. Well, guess what? Stock market got a little bit destroyed by that news, with tech stocks taking a hit, which means Trump and Washington has to react, maybe overreact in some opinions, to this AI news to just stop the bleed on Wall Street.
0: So the loudest voice that came out last week was a guy named Jacob Coxon, who is a former researcher at Anthropic.
2: This is a substantial step towards what I was talking about, needing some sort of slowdown between the people building the different AIs. Although the one thing it's maybe missing is, in terms of the current proposal, is more engagement with China.
0: We've said that before. That goes to the global climate change issue. We could do everything we want in terms of slowing down AI, just like we could alter the way we do business here environmentally. If China and India aren't involved, it doesn't mean anything. Another guy, Dario Amodei, is the current CEO of Anthropic and says he would give up control of some of the AI development in terms of accepting some regulation from the government if it's the right government.
3: I think the government and the public needs to have a stake. And this is why we've supported regulation of the technology. Regulation constrains the private companies.
4: Would you be willing to give up the technology to the government?
3: To the right combination of governments.
1: Now,
3: I am concerned that one single government could abuse this technology just as easily as a single company could. I don't know about handing over, but some kind of oversight, some kind of joint governance.
1: Now, the president heard that and responded hastily or responded quickly on Truth Social today, saying that the only control needed is a strong and smart, high IQ, he wrote, president.
0: Wait a minute. Isn't that what he says we have?
1: Yes.
0: Oh.
1: He says, and the USA has that in spades. Let's just set that aside and go on to the meat of it, shall we? He says the Trump administration has stopped AI people from doing bad or potentially bad things, like Dario, Anthropic exclamation, who is now pretending to be a perfect little angel, and we will continue to do so. He said, we already have tremendous criminal and regulatory power over these companies. There is a sick conspiracy going on against AI and data centers. And the only one that is happy about it is China. Whoever wins AI wins. We are leading China and all others and will continue to do so. Conspiracy theorists, treasonous traitors, and leakers, beware.
0: So the threat of artificial intelligence is something that I understand why people are afraid of how far this technology will go.
1: 70% of adults in a recent NBC News poll said they were more worried about AI than excited about it.
0: The problem I have, or the conclusion that I have yet to come to, is, sorry, to quote my neighbor and to quote Morgan Freeman.
5: To what end?
0: What does AI gain if all humans are gone? That's the part I don't quite understand. Now, I did hear an interview with a guy today, Daniel Cocatajlo, I believe is how you say his name, also a former AI researcher who envisions a movie plot in terms of how AI is going to take over.
6: What I fear is super intelligence and what it could do. So, for example, once we make super intelligent AIs and we have them autonomously running robot factories, building more robot factories, etc., then we have essentially created a successor species that can outcompete humanity for dominance of this planet. That's an example of what I fear. There's more things besides that.
0: Oh, great.
1: Mike Johnson made some sense, I thought.
0: Mike Johnson.
1: Yeah, when he talked about this on State of the Union on CNN. He said there was obvious corporate responsibility, but pointed to competition with China as a reason to keep Congress from imposing regulations. He said we cannot put a moratorium on this because China will overlap us, and that's the challenge. The other thing is, in my opinion, Congress is not smart enough to know what it's doing to regulate AI or these companies.
0: That's probably, I think, the biggest problem. 535 members of Congress, if all seats are taken, how many of them, what percentage of them would you say have a real good grasp of what is going on in terms of
1: I think you could have ended the sentence with what is going on, period.
0: Yeah. There is an interesting group of, I guess you could say, comrades at arms when it comes to trying to impose some regulations. You've got, I mentioned that Jacob Coxon guy, the former researcher for Anthropic, who's teaming up with Senator Bernie Sanders and former White House advisor Steve Bannon at an event tomorrow. It's called the Pro-Human AI Assembly, the Pro-Human Assembly. They are putting together what they refer to as the Pro-Human AI Declaration, which would call for all of these companies to sign on to basically an international treaty that would defend humanity against AI in whatever ways I guess they think possible.
1: So. Can I just say that one of the things that I like about you is your refusal to end a sentence with a preposition. I do enjoy that.
0: When
1: you said that members of Congress don't know what's going on, and you could have left it there, but you continued to avoid doing that. I appreciate that.
0: You got it. When we come back, is it a real threat? Is Paramount really going to pull up stakes and move to Texas or Tennessee or anywhere if Rob Bonta gets his way and halts the merger? We'll talk about that when we come back.
1: Gary and Shannon will continue. Amy King has the news.
5: Here's the latest. The LAPD has swarmed and stopped an attempted street takeover in downtown LA. This one mostly didn't involve cars. California Congressman Ro Khanna says if AI is going to destroy humanity, AI companies need to be held accountable. And gas prices have topped $6 a gallon in Southern California. They're up for a 27th straight day. Those stories and more coming up at the bottom of the hour. We've got sunny skies on the way for this afternoon. Highs in the 70s at the beaches, low 80s to low 90s inland. From your Toyota dealer's traffic center, we make it easy. We've got a work zone in Harupa Valley on the 15th.
7: It's a slow area, northbound side of the 15. Looks like right there from right around Contra Galliano Ranch Road. We've got one lane closed for some road work. It's going to go on until 2 p.m. And traffic very slow on that northbound 15 from just about 6th Street as you get out of Norco there. So that's a long ride. We've also got some slow traffic in Diamond Bar. Construction on the 60 westbound between the 57 and Grand Avenue. And some good news. We had an earlier problem in the Cahuenga Pass, 101 freeway southbound before Highland. That stall has cleared. Traffic still slow, though, recovering back from Laurel Canyon. With Southern California's most accurate traffic reports, I'm Will Coltriver.
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1: Miley Cyrus.
0: Oprah.
1: Oh.
0: What?
1: Oprah.
0: Oprah?
1: What?
0: It's called Aha. She's going to be on stage. They say it's a brand new visual, musically immersive symphony of senses.
1: Wait, what? I'm confused. I am confused, as the old John and Ken drop would go.
0: So, Oprah, you know who Oprah is.
1: Yeah.
0: Yeah, she's gonna be sort of like the host of this whole thing.
1: Oh, I see.
0: To what end?
1: Yeah.
0: I don't know. Entertainment, I suppose.
1: But I didn't know she was into the musical world.
0: She is not going to perform, I do not believe. But Jacob Collier, a Grammy Award winner, poet and author Ocean Vuong will be there. Musician Ajit and gospel singer Wintley Phipps, among others, will be performing in this two-hour show. I believe it's next spring.
1: She says the Sphere show is culmination of her life's work.
0: Never associated her with musical acts.
1: Yeah, I would like to see more about that. They say poetry, storytelling, and visual art. She said the idea took shape after a visit to the Sphere to see U2 perform. She told Reuters, "This is the culmination of everything I've wanted to say my whole life to people." She recalled standing in the venue during the U2 concert, listening to the crowd's cheers and realizing the immersive space could be more than a place for entertainment. That for her, it represented a powerful space for human connection. She said, "I was standing there alone looking up going, what just happened?"
0: Well, good for her. Dodgers blew a 2-run lead in the ninth. They lost to the Marlins 6-4 yesterday. They'll move on to Cincinnati today. Angels lost to the Nationals. They come home to host the Mariners. Now, Paramount Skydance chief executive David Ellison has threatened to pick up and move Paramount out of LA if Rob Bonta doesn't give up his fight to try to stall this merger. Paramount floated the idea of moving to Texas or Tennessee back in July because Rob Bonta is leading this legal battle to block the $111 billion acquisition of Warner Brothers Discovery. There's some things going on in the next couple of weeks. For one thing, October 1st is a deadline because Paramount has to increase its payout to Warner Brothers Discovery shareholders by $7 million a day. It's a ticking fee, they call it. It's going to put more debt into this highly leveraged transaction already. Paramount is asking judges to come in and have the plaintiffs like California, Nevada, Oregon, New York post a $1 billion bond, almost a $2 billion bond that would compensate Paramount for these ticking fee costs. That hearing is set for September 24th. All of this right now, this is the most potent weapon that Paramount and David Ellison have, which is the threat to move out, because you're talking about thousands of jobs. Imagine a studio, 100-ish years of history in Los Angeles, not just the people who work for Paramount, whose checks are signed by David Ellison, but think of all of the other ancillary businesses. And we've talked all about this. We went deep in COVID through the kinds of businesses that were suffering as a result of film and TV production being basically shut down. And you've got camera rental and prop rental, craft services, the post-production studios, all of these different places, and the tens of thousands of people who could, at the very least, see a downturn in the amount of work that they get, and at the very most, simply lose their jobs completely because either they move also with Paramount to another state, or the company itself just simply cannot function anymore because the amount of production that's gone out of the state of California.
1: So when does this come to a head? When do we find out?
0: Well, again, October 1st is the day that it's the ticking fee goes up. The 24th of this month, so next week, middle of next week is when we'll see some a hearing specifically about whether or not Paramount's going to get some relief from all of that. But it's still months away potentially because the hearing itself, on this try, the merger is probably scheduled for March.
1: New proof, your phone is the new cigarette. I'm not just talking about addiction. We're talking about rules. Rules when it comes to places like restaurants. Remember when restaurants told you could no longer smoke inside? Well, some restaurants are trying to say you can no longer use your phone inside. We'll tell you all about it when we come back.
0: Gary and Shannon will continue, and Mark Ronner is live in the KFI 24-hour newsroom.
2: Cops in LA have made a big bust involving mini bikes.
3: The bust shut down the 6th Street Bridge in downtown LA, where a mini bike takeover turned into a major police operation. Around 80 mini bikes were seized by police and their owners cited. LAPD Deputy Chief German Hurtado tells KTLA it was a planned takedown.
4: We were following this group until we got them into a position where we could safely stop them all, take them into custody, and impound the mini bikes.
3: The Operation Sunday was part of a recent effort by the LAPD to stop these takeovers, which usually involve cars doing donuts at intersections and have become a big problem in LA and around the country. Jason Athenson, KFI News.
5: $6 gas is back in Southern California. AAA says the average price for a gallon of regular in Orange County crossed the $6 mark yesterday. It hit $6 in Los Angeles Saturday. A year ago, gas was below $5 a gallon in both counties. The price of diesel has also hit a new high in California over the weekend. The increases have been tied to continuing oil problems in the Middle East, but the national average is $4.32. And California Congressman Ro Khanna says if AI is going to destroy humanity, AI companies need to be held accountable. He posted a video online in response to an essay by the CEO of Anthropic over the weekend, saying AI companies need to slow things down because the advances are coming too quickly. Khanna says we need to
6: ban self-improving AI. You cannot have recursive self-improving AI that basically is able to improve itself and exceed human capability, that has us lose control.
5: House Minority Leader Hakeem Jeffries says this week, House Dems will look at options to regulate AI. Southland weather from KFI. Sunny today with highs in the mid-80s, low to mid-80s at the beaches, 90 in the valley and IE. Cloudy tonight with lows in the mid-60s, and we have we'll have low 80s the rest of this week. Right now it's 77 in Glendale, 76 in Lake Forest, and there is a crash on the 14 in Diamond Bar.
7: Oops, I wrote that wrong. 14 doesn't go through Diamond Bar, but I'll talk about the 14 and Diamond Bar. First of all, the 14 in Agua Dulce, northbound at Soledad Canyon. Got a crash there in the center divider. Two cars involved there. In Diamond Bar, we do have road construction really tying things up on the westbound side of the 60 between the 57 and Grand Avenue. The carpool lane is shut down until 2 p.m., and that's causing some big delays back from Reservoir. If you're trying to get through Anaheim, a little stall there on the 57, southbound connector to the West 91. That connector is partly blocked. And in Garden Grove, we've got problems on the 22 westbound at Beach Boulevard. That off-ramp is partly blocked there. With Southern California's most accurate traffic reports, I'm Will Coltriver.
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1: To what end?
0: Yes, to what end, Morgan?
2: You guys are foremost entertainers, but you also provide news, information, and opinion on current topics.
3: That's pretty much our log line there, isn't it? I mean, it's a little dry, but yeah. To what end?
1: To what end?
0: That sounded like AI, like what we should be doing.
3: Right. Phone lockups.
0: New restaurants want phones off the table, like Gary Hoffman. Get your phone off the table.
3: Your phone's on the table right now.
0: Do you want it off the table? Here. Done. Some restaurants are locking the phones up.
3: I love that you're willing to risk a broken screen just for the joke.
0: That's what I do. I take jokes. I take everything too far.
3: I mean, I don't think it's shattered, but
0: it's what I'm willing to do. that's why we have a basketball hoop in the sales area. Other restaurants are bribing diners with ice cream. I would give up my phone happily for ice cream.
3: A bunch of different restaurants have taken to that Yonder bag and other similar pouches, little Faraday cage kind of thing, so that your phone literally is unworkable.
0: Management, like at Antagonist, a Charlotte cocktail bar, management says the point is bringing back human connection. Some customers actually choose to leave. Well, I guess you would if you were going in there for a cocktail by yourself and just wanted to scroll on your phone and have your drink. Yeah. That would bother him as a solo traveler who used to drink solo-ly. I would like to go into a bar, pop into a bar, and like do, you know, whatever game prep or what have you, like in various different places, traveling with the team or whatever, by myself and be on my phone.
3: Yeah.
0: But if you're with a group, are there different rules for solo diners? I wonder. Like, if you're going in for dinner on your own, you should be able to keep your phone, right?
3: Yeah, and I don't know if it's specific because that's a cocktail bar. They want to encourage the social aspect of what that is. Possibly. The local sports, local spot in Manhattan, in Harlem, the Edge, they said it's a little less rigid about phones. There's no actual ban, but they don't have free Wi-Fi. A sign at the bar says no Wi-Fi, no screens, connect with each other. And again, they're not going to confiscate their phone, your phone. They're just going to encourage you to keep it in your pocket or in your purse or out in the car or something like that.
0: I think people get a little itchy. I think people feel like it's the security blanket taken away from them. You can't suck your thumb anymore if you're a toddler. Like, what am I supposed to do? Kind of a thing.
3: Yeah.
0: That must be a shock to some people to go into a restaurant and be told, hey, we don't let phones in here, and we're going to lock it up in this pouch, or you just put it away.
3: The problem, I think, that we've found with phones and conversations, even normal conversations, is that very often it becomes sort of the PowerPoint of whatever your conversation is. And by PowerPoint, I mean the display of what you're trying to say. I was playing cards on Saturday night with some friends, and the person at the table that you would probably think least likely to pull their phone out to show you the picture of what they're talking about was the guy who did that. And I remember it being striking. Like, he's a little bit older than the rest of us. He was a little bit less topical when it came to his conversations. And I don't even remember. He was talking about an old 80s band or something that very few people had heard of. And he had a picture with the guy from forever long ago, whatever it was. But that he took his phone out.
0: Is there anything worse than an old person with a phone? I say no. No, sir, I don't want to see the picture of you from 1978 with Cheap Trick.
3: But how often do you try to make a point in a conversation and go, well, let me show you what I'm talking about and do it that way? But
0: that's not what needed to be made a point out of.
3: True, but it was proof of his statement or whatever. Proof that it actually happened. And that's the kind of thing that I think we rely on so much. Think about when you're watching television, you're watching a show. I almost always, at the course of
0: cast or what were they in, I look at all that stuff. I know. Everyone does that. Rarely do I need to see your phone for you to show me something, unless it's like, you know, a new baby. I like it when people
3: show a new baby.
0: I like the new baby picture. Baby.
3: Most of them are.
0: Whoa.
3: At some point.
0: No.
3: They said that the phones have obviously eroded our manners. They've lessened the joys of what was bar and dining culture. It's one of those aspects of life that you now have to search out. It used to just be everywhere.
0: Some Chick-fil-A locations are offering cardboard cell phone coupes. Little cardboard box. You put your phone away for a meal and you earn free ice cream.
3: That's great.
0: They're incentivizing us like we're children because we are.
3: Although,
0: I didn't know they had ice cream at Chick-fil-A.
3: I don't think I've ever ordered it. I assumed they would have some dessert of some kind, but I think their lemonade is dessert enough.
0: If you do, you make sure to take a picture, come back and show me that picture on your phone because I want to. Yeah. I actually do want to see that one.
1: They have a really good like ice cream and lemonade mix in Chick-fil-A.
0: What?
1: Yeah. That's like my favorite thing.
3: Okay.
0: Really?
1: Yeah, it's amazing.
0: Ice cream and lemonade together?
1: Yep.
0: And it's ice cream, it's not soft serve?
1: I don't know the difference.
0: You don't know the difference between ice cream and soft serve?
3: Okay, you I guess don't have the one to yell at him. Jeez.
0: I'm pretty sure that sounds like a soft serve situation.
1: Yeah.
3: If it came out of a machine,
1: it's soft serve.
3: It's soft serve.
0: Yeah. That's so not, it still sounds good. It's just different.
1: Yeah.
3: It's almost like that sounds like a milkshake.
0: It's not ice cream.
1: It's kind of like a milkshake, yeah.
3: I'm in the middle of reading Doug McIntyre's book, by the way, Frank Shadow.
0: It's a good book.
3: Pick it up if you will. He talks a lot about that culture of being in a bar and just the conversations that were had. It's set, I believe, in the late 90s, so before everybody had a cell phone. There might have been a couple, but you went into a bar to hang out with your buddies after work or to meet somebody.
0: It was a good time.
3: Have those conversations.
0: Yeah.
3: And it's funny to see, to read that book and sort of put yourself back in those positions of having conversations at a bar where you don't know anybody,
0: right,
3: where it's okay to strike up the conversation with a complete stranger who looks nothing like you and have nothing in common, but still be able to carry on a conversation for a few minutes.
0: All right. What is that nonprofit Gavin Newsom's wife runs? Something about gender equity?
3: The Partner Project.
0: Well, I have got an example of some gender equity, and it comes to us in the form of terror in the skies. Ladies, get ready. You're going to get your due when we come back.
3: It's time to get off the bench. Get in that game.
0: That's right. And you're in it. You are in it.
3: Gary and Shannon will continue in just a moment. Mark Rahner is live in the KFI 24-hour newsroom.
4: Here's the latest. Gas hits $6. Another judge stops yet another attempt by Trump to restrict mail-in voting. And the major tech bros are warning against the dangers of the artificial intelligence they've been developing. Details at the top of the hour, and we'll look at the 6:05 next.
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0: 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DRE number 0191521 2.
4: SoCal weather: sunny today with highs in the mid-80s, mid-70s at the beaches, around 90 in the valleys and IE, and then cloudy tonight with lows in the mid-60s. This report brought to you by CumminsRecall.com and from your Toyota dealer's traffic center. We make it easy. There's a crash on the 605 in Santa Fe Springs.
5: It's the 605 freeway southbound right before Telegraph Road. What's left of a crash looks like it's occupying the left lane. You're going to be slow all the way back from, looks like, Washington Boulevard on that South 605. A tough drive through there. Diamond Bar, it's road work. slowing things down on the 60 westbound from the 57 over to Grand Avenue. The carpool lane is what's blocked there. You're going to be stop and go back from Reservoir Street. It's also stop and go, more stop than go, in Sun Valley, the 5 freeway southbound before the 170, clearing up a crash on the right shoulder there, a couple of vehicles, and things are really slow back from Tarabella. With Southern California's most accurate traffic reports, I'm Will Kohlschreiber.
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1: It's Conway. I spent the whole weekend at the coast looking at the damage from the high tide and the storm, and I'll have a full report today after 6 on KFI.
2: What? You would not believe your eyes. He never ceases to amaze me. Conway's coastal report coming to you.
3: And it's going to be important. He has eyes on that stuff.
2: That's right.
4: A bunch of stuff that's going on today. Crude oil prices jumped again. Saudi Arabia has closed a critical pipeline that goes around the Strait of Hormuz. It actually goes to the other side of the country. This disruption, they said, is going to constrain global supplies at a time when the market's already tight. Right now, international Brent crude up $105.83 a barrel, which is up just about 1%. It was up higher than that. It was up over 109 earlier today. Saudi Arabia also postponed what would have been the highest level multilateral talks between Tehran and other nations

0: American Airlines flight, guys. I don't know whether to be disappointed or
1: motivated by her amount
0: motivated
1: of freedom.
0: Motivated is not the right word. Inspired by her confidence.
1: Represented. Do you feel seen as a result?
0: No.
1: She's on an American Airlines flight that departs Baltimore, Washington International Thurgood Marshall Airport. That's known as BWI.
0: Now, how many times have we talked about the man on the platform at the Gold Line train when I had taken the Gold Line just to go to Dodger Stadium in the middle of the day? I believe it was a Wednesday.
1: He found a particular pleasure in seeing you.
0: I don't think I had anything to do with it. I think I just happened upon what was going on.
1: Okay.
0: And I think he was in the plan was in place before I arrived on the platform.
1: Oh, interesting.
0: But okay. There he was. And you know what? Women are taking that back now. Women see the man on the Gold Line platform and say, I will raise you one.
1: This was Friday.
0: Yeah.
1: Everybody knows that that's September 11th. Everybody knows, I would imagine if I had flown on September 11th, I would have been a little bit, I would have just been aware.
0: Aware of decorum, certainly.
1: Not fearful, just aware of decorum, that it's at airports across the country and potentially your world. This is an interestingly somber day. It means something.
0: Well, she was headed to Miami. She was headed from buttoned up Baltimore to Miami, where anything goes, all rum, all day.
1: And she already had to wait because the plane had been delayed for 2 hours.
0: That can get you extra excited to get to Miami.
1: Flight attendants alerted the cockpit crew about the disturbance involving a passenger in row 9.
0: Y'all, she had taken off all her clothes and was enjoying the flight in front of the entire cabin.
1: Well, I will say the way it was reported via the aircraft communication addressing and reporting system, the lead flight attendant reported, female passenger, seat 9D, completely undressed.
0: Completely.
1: And engaged in indecent acts in view of nearby passengers.
0: Absolutely.
1: Usually that's a dude.
0: Right. Most of the time we do this, it's a dude.
1: It's a dude.
0: And it's not. Today it's a female. And they're taking... It's kind of like when you hear about the animals taking back the land. The women are taking back the public masturbation, is what I'm hearing.
1: The flight continued on to Miami without diverting. They arrived.
0: I think that's important, too. When a woman does this, there's no danger.
1: Less threatening.
0: When there's not a penis involved, everyone's going to be okay. We're going to land the plane the way we were going to land the plane. A penis comes out and suddenly you have to make a sharp
1: mayday,
0: right turn
1: mayday,
0: and land in freaking
1: mayday.
0: Missouri.
1: Flight continued to Miami. Law enforcement officers were waiting at the gate. She was taken into custody. What's not explained, though...
0: I want to see a picture of her. I want to see a mugshot.
1: I'm going to read this sentence.
0: I know that's not important, but I'm curious.
1: You want to read this sentence too, because I think this is important. Quote, this is from Bradford Betts, writing for Fox News. It remains unclear what specific measures cabin crew took during the flight to manage the disturbance.
0: Mm-hmm, mm-hmm, mm-hmm.
1: What would, if you were, she's in 9D. Let's say you're in 9E.
0: Yeah,
1: I would
0: engage. I would let her do what she was going to do.
1: You're just going to finish reading your book?
0: I'm going to finish my chapter. Who am I to engage? I don't know what's going on in her life.
1: If you're in 8D, one seat ahead, do you go, what are you doing back there? And you do that thing where you stand up and you try to look over the back.
0: What would you do is a better question.
1: I could not afford to sit in the first 15 rows, so I probably would be completely unawares of what was going on.
0: If it was a dude, would you stand up and say something?
1: Well, am I the only person who sees him doing this?
0: No, but I'm just asking you. You asked what I would do. I'm asking you what you would do.
1: Yes, if it was a dude.
0: If it was one of your species, a dude.
1: Same species.
0: Would you, no, very different, but would you engage?
1: Engage?
0: No, I mean, not engaged. You know what I mean? Like, would you say something? Would you do something? Would you give him a dirty?

0: look, would you say, would you stand up? Would you say, sir, sit down? What would you do?
1: I would throw a blanket over him.
0: You would throw a blanket over him?
1: I don't know.
0: You wear a blanket in the flight?
1: Well, they have blankets on airplanes.
0: They do.
1: Yeah.
0: That's what you would do?
1: What else am I going to do? Punch him in the face? Maybe that's what he's looking for.
0: Know.
1: I don't need to give this guy any more joy. He's giving himself joy.
0: If it was a woman, would you say anything?
1: I would throw a blanket over her.
0: You would?
1: Yeah.
0: But she's standing up at this point.
1: How do we know?
0: I thought that was the report.
1: She had completely undressed.
0: Oh, well, she's just still in her seat. She's minding her own business, essentially.
1: I don't think she's like walking up and down the aisle.
0: Oh, well, then what's the problem?
1: I don't know.
0: I don't know either.
1: But that's also why they did not divert the flight.
0: Yeah.
1: They just let it go.
0: I would just say in the future to anybody, don't get completely nude.
1: Yeah, if you're going to do it, you might just, you know, leave.
0: Yeah, leave your clothes on. We'll talk trending when we come back.
1: I doubt it.
0: I mean, I'd rather her touch herself than anyone else.
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3: $6. I'm Mark Rauner, live from the KFI 24-hour newsroom. Gas prices have hit a depressing milestone in Southern California.
4: They're back above $6 a gallon. AAA says the average price of a gallon of regular crossed the $6 mark Sunday in Orange County. It hit $6 Saturday in Los Angeles. A year ago, it was below $5 in both counties. But at least we're not mono. The Eastern Sierra County is up over $7 a gallon. All the increases tied to oil problems in the Middle East, new problems this past weekend with the Strait of Hormuz and the shutdown of a pivotal Saudi pipeline. Jason Nathanson, KFI News.
3: An LAPD bust of a mini bike takeover shut down the 6th Street Bridge in downtown LA. About 80 bikes were confiscated yesterday afternoon and their owners were cited. LAPD Deputy Chief German Hurtado tells KTLA they were following the bikers and chose the bridge as a safe place for the bust.
5: The officers have a pre-designated areas where we can obviously take them into custody safely. And this is one of them. There's locations throughout the city.
3: It's the second weekend in a row the LAPD has swarmed one of these takeovers. San Diego is considering new rules for autonomous vehicles.
6: Those proposing change want to make sure that companies follow rules and that jobs aren't lost to companies like Waymo. James Brasma, a full-time rideshare driver, says his livelihood is at stake.
7: If I lost this money, I could lose my house.
6: Monday, Councilmember Elo Rivera and Councilmember for District 5, Marnie Van Wilpert, will talk more about the proposal. Community advocates will also be present. Rich Cassone, KFI News.
3: A second federal judge has issued an order freezing President Trump's efforts to restrict voting by mail. A previous order from another judge is already before the U.S. Supreme Court. The decision late yesterday was issued by a judge nominated by Trump, who earlier declined to freeze the president's executive order. He called it premature. The ruling yesterday says it's now clear many people could lose their ability to vote in the midterms if Trump's order goes into effect. Some of the biggest names in tech are now warning that artificial intelligence is advancing too quickly. ABC's Stephen Portnoy says the concerns are growing after Anthropic's CEO called for slowing the development of more powerful AI.
8: The men atop such firms as SpaceX, Google, and OpenAI, all rivals who've raced to create models that work faster than any human, all now saying they agree it's time to slow down the development of artificial intelligence.
3: Anthropic CEO Dario Amodei is urging other tech leaders to slow AI development, warning rogue AI agents could be capable of taking over the internet within 6 to 12 months. Officials in Yemen say Houthi rebels have captured more strategic islands in the southern Red Sea. ABC's Jordana Miller tells KFI's wake-up call the rebels have taken over the islands of Greater Hainish and Lesser Hainish, about 100 miles from the Bab el-Mandeb Strait.
9: This is the other critical waterway, accounts for about 10% of the global oil market, the passage from the Red Sea.
3: She says the Houthis are a large group that get their marching orders from Iran. And finally, Kennedy Center officials say the performing arts complex could close as early as tomorrow because of serious financial problems.
10: The Washington Post reports the center's board is considering a shutdown after warning that keeping the main building open could pose safety risks following a recent ceiling collapse. The board says the center is facing possible bankruptcy and needs additional funding to stay open. They also argue that adding President Trump's name to the facade may be the only way to avoid financial ruin. Tammy Trujillo, KFI News.
3: And we'll see what's up on the 57 after this.
1: being hurt in an accident is like a punch in the gut you never saw coming. 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
3: Southland weather from KFI. Sunny today, highs in the mid-80s, mid-70s at the beaches, around 90 in the valleys in IE, then cloudy tonight with lows in the mid-60s. Tomorrow, we're down to low 80s, and it should be about there the rest of the week. Right now, it is 78 in Mission Viejo, 77 in Costa Mesa, 78 in Arcadia, and 77 in Calabasas. The KFI financial update, all in the red so far. The Dow's down 119, S&P 500 down 19, NASDAQ down 17, and we've got a crash on the 57 in Fullerton.
12: It's on the 57 southbound after Orangethorpe Avenue. They did get that cleared. And then right past it at the 91 connector, we had a stall, got that cleared as well. In Santa Ana on the 55 northbound at 17th Street, we got a crash in that center divider area. On the 91 in Anaheim Hills, 91 eastbound at Weir Canyon, got a report of a stall trying to make its way to the right shoulder. In Moreno Valley, 215 northbound, before you get to the 60, the Moreno Valley interchange, got a report of some brush catching fire over on the shoulder. In a 210 westbound after Citrus Avenue, had a stalled truck in the lanes. Looked like they got that cleared, but I do see some slowing coming away from the 57. Santa Fe Springs on the 605 south, before you get to Telegraph Road, we got a stall clearing over to the right shoulder there as well. And in Griffith Park, heads up on the 134 westbound before Forest Lawn Drive. Some debris going to be in that carpool lane. With Southern California's most accurate traffic reports, I'm Jenny Harmon.
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1: Welcome to Monday, you know.
2: Welcome. If you're just waking up, well, I get
0: good
2: it.
0: Good for you if you're just waking up.
2: Yeah, I get it.
0: Happy Sunday.
2: Or not happy Sunday.
0: Well, I mean, you've had a... Oh, that's probably true. Could have gone either way.
2: Could have gone either way.
0: Happy birthday to the Pope, by the way.
2: Happy birthday, Pope Leo. Amen.
0: 71 years old.
2: Really?
0: Yeah.
2: He looks great.
0: For 71?
2: Yeah.
0: Or for being a Pope?
2: All of it.
0: Well, Benedict aged.
2: Benedict looked 112 when he became Pope.
0: And he's still kicking, isn't he?
2: He's alive? Question mark?
0: Benedict is still around, yeah.
2: I'll Google it.
0: Because he, a lot of people had suggested that he looked like Emperor Palpatine, if I'm not mistaken.
2: He's dead, bro.
0: Oh, okay.
2: He died 4 years ago.
0: Oh, I'm sorry to hear that. I didn't realize.
2: Well, I mean, he had a good run.
0: I mean,
2: he died at 95.
0: Holy mackerel.
2: Yeah. So
0: he while died, we celebrate he died the at birth. A younger age than when he became Pope. He like
2: yes. Yeah.
0: All right, that's my bad. What else is going on?
3: Time for What's Happening.
2: What's Happening?
0: California gas prices hit $6. Diesel has also reached record highs. A lot of this has to do with the major shutdown of a pipeline in Saudi Arabia. The pipeline itself was hit in a drone attack that the Saudis have blamed on the Houthis out of Yemen. The Houthis, of course, are run by Iran. Repairing this damage is expected to take about a month. It's already impacted fuel costs worldwide. I told you earlier that the cost of a barrel of Brent crude, the international benchmark, is now $106 a barrel. It was up over $109 earlier. The cost is even higher in the when it comes to gasoline. Washington State, $6 per gallon is the highest in the country, $6 here in California. The national average is $1.70 less than that. National average is at $4.30. And then, of course, in parts of L.A., it's even more expensive. The average price of a gallon of regular unleaded L.A., $6.04.
2: Anthropic CEO has joined the chorus of people in the AI industry saying that, yes, there are real dangers there. He went on to say, I think for too long, the industry lied to people about the fact that this technology had risks and that the biggest one could be the end of humanity. That was what that former Anthropic researcher, Jacob Coxon, told us last week. He said it doesn't look that different from Terminator or the other science fiction films we've all called up, that it'll be smart enough to kill us, probably in a variety of different ways. I don't think it'll just be one way, if that's what they're talking about.
0: He was on 60 Minutes last night. I want to point to the other show. The other aspect of that show last night on 60 Minutes, where they interviewed the F-16 crew member who was shot down over Iran. That was fifteen minutes of some of the best television I've ever seen. The interviews with what it was like to get shot down, what he went through while he was trying to survive, literally thousands of Iranians trying to hunt him down, and the efforts by the American military to go in and save him.
2: Bob Mackie has died. Big fan over here, aren't you? You love sequins, and he was known as the Sultan of sequins. Dressed Cher, Diana Ross.
0: That's why I'm wearing this gown today.
2: And you are wearing it. 87 years old.
0: It's wearing me. The Emmys are tonight. Speaking of, Primetime Emmy Awards, downtown Los Angeles at the Peacock Theater. You've got several shows in their first seasons that knocked it out of the park. Widow's Bay is up for 19 Emmys.
2: Wow.
0: Widow's Bay. Pluribus got 18 nominations. DTF St. Louis got 13. The Beast in Me was 9. Spider-Noir had 11. But the shows that lead overall, 25 nominations for The Pitt, the hospital drama, followed by the comedy Hacks. The final season got them 24 different nominations.
2: An entire local high school football team has been suspended for a week due to unsportsmanlike conduct. Victor Valley High School, you have to forfeit their next game. A line was crossed, they say, by players who behaved in an unsportsmanlike manner towards the opposing team and fans against rivals Apple Valley High School. Offensive gestures and language Videos circulating on social media and posted show the Jackrabbits mascot walking along the track, giving the middle finger towards spectators.
0: Wait a minute. The mascot? That was a serious line? It was a mascot giving, flipping the bird.
2: To, yes, yes.
0: What's going on with coaches? What's going on with coaches in these trying times, helping to usher our youth into
2: Have you met youth coaches?
0: Adult? Yeah, amazes me.
2: Oh, boy.
0: My wife and I I've said this before, we're back in the midst of Friday Night Lights rewatching that show. And Coach Eric Taylor would have never... I think about all the coaches I had throughout my time in sports as a kid. We would get smacked on the side of the head if we made it about ourselves and not about the team.
2: In I feel like Coach instance, Taylor is an aberration.
0: Well, he's a fictional. I mean, that's part of it is that he's.
2: That's why you love him.
0: Steve Ballmer says he is sorry. He's not going to pursue any sort of legal appeal or anything like that because of the salary cap infringements that the NBA has accused him of. He said, it's a difficult time for everybody associated with the Clippers. For that, I have sincere regrets. I want to apologize to fans, employees, fellow NBA team owners for the distraction, distress, et cetera, et cetera, et cetera. He has couch cushion money that he can pay his fines with. The bigger deal is the Clippers were fined $30 million, by the way, which he just cut a check for. And he's going to be not associated with the team for a year as a result of it. So.
2: Coming up next, we will dig in to Swamp Watch, what is going on in Washington. Also, are you showering wrong? Yeah, that's apparently the biggest thing going on TikTok. Basic hygiene. The TikTok world is fascinating, isn't it?
0: It's that something like shower etiquette
2: gets
0: gravity for
2: it's
0: some reason.
2: It's kind of like that one show when we talked about apples and it took over everything.
0: That lasted for weeks. Please don't
2: four
0: say
2: apples. 4 weeks.
0: Please don't say that.
2: You and I stopped eating apples for like 3 years because of that.
0: Well, you know.
2: Never really got back into it.
0: I think you like cigarettes and then you got to smoke two entire packs back to back.
2: Me too. It's an acquired taste.
0: Gary and Shannon will continue. Mark Ronner is live in the KFI 24-hour newsroom.
4: Here's the latest. A deadly sports car crash in Irvine. Plans for an ICE detention facility on California's Central Coast are on hold. And the shutdown of a major Saudi oil pipeline is another factor in making gas more expensive. And we'll look at the 55 next.
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4: 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There's a crash on the 55 in Santa Ana.
5: So the 55 northbound, as you're coming up on 17th Street, it looks like they're going to have that on-ramp blocked. In Anaheim, 57 southbound before the 91, had a 3-car crash in the lanes. It looks like they still have that right lane blocked. The fire department is there, so the right lane is still going to be blocked. They're trying to get that to the right shoulder. It's going to be slow from Imperial Highway. In Azusa, 210 westbound after Citrus, got that stall cleared. And in Sherman Oaks, 405 southbound, the Valley Vista, Sepulveda Boulevard off-ramp is going to be blocked. With a stall. With Southern California's most accurate traffic reports, I'm Jenny Harmon.
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2: This is Sticky Fingers, How to Fly.
1: Yes.
2: Yeah, I just found it out last week. Mm-hmm. Good.
0: Monday Night Football tonight. Denver is in Kansas City to take on the Chiefs. AFC West showdown. Chargers lost to the Cardinals yesterday, 28-14. Dodgers also blew a two-run lead in the ninth, so they lose to the Marlins 6-4 yesterday. They are in Cincinnati this afternoon. Angels lost to the Nationals yesterday morning, but they will come home and they will host the Mariners tonight. Well, at 11:20, it's time for Swamp Wash.
3: Bum, bum, bum. I'm a politician, which means I'm a cheat and a liar. And when you're I'm not close. Kissing babies, I'm stealing their lollipops.
4: Here we go.
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11: But they're not stupid.
13: A political blunder is when a politician actually tells the truth.
14: Whether people voted for you or not.
15: Swamp Watch.
14: They're all counting on you.
0: Well, a lot's been said about the AI thing. We'll get to that in a second. There was a story also that is developing because we are, 50 days away now from the midterm elections. A second federal judge has blocked the Postal Service from implementing the president's executive order that would have restricted mail-in voting. The district judge in this case, Carl Nichols, is a Trump appointee, but said that the president's new regulations could make it significantly harder for voters to cast ballots by mail in these final weeks before the November midterms. You remember the president put out an executive order that would call for the states to supply the Postal Service with a list of mail-in ballot recipients. So then the Postal Service could check that list against a repository of people who are legally allowed to vote in each state. One of the big issues now is, since this has not been completely decided as of yet, mail-in ballots are already being sent out. There are three states now, Alabama, North Carolina, Wisconsin, where mail-in ballots are already in, you know, the mail. So that's going to be a problem.
1: President Trump tried to shut down this push for the U.S. to further regulate AI this morning, saying that the U.S. has already done enough to prevent AI from catastrophic risks and that the dangers posed by the technology are a hoax. Now, there is a reason that he is being so firm about this. One of the reasons is that the stock market responded to the mania of last week's defector from
0: Anthropic.
1: Tech stocks are down. And one of the good things going into the midterms for this administration and therefore the GOP candidates across the ballots nationwide is the stock market has been strong. And they need to rely on that as affordability remains the number one thing on voters' minds. You want to be able to show a strong stock market. And if this continued to snowball, that would be a real problem. In terms of, when I say this, I mean the losses on stock market with the tech stocks.
0: Dario Amodei is the chief executive of Anthropic. He put out a long blog post on Saturday to call on himself and other industry leaders to slow down AI development out of fear of losing control of this thing. And it was an amazing several hours on Saturday. After he put out that blog post, other leaders of other AI companies, including Elon Musk, who is at one point was in charge of SpaceX AI, he has said, yeah, Dario's got it right, that there was a call even within the industry itself.
1: Sam Altman
0: sort of
1: agrees.
0: Regulation. Yeah, Sam Altman came out and said the same thing.
1: I'm excited to see that Sam Altman movie. Did you listen to The Smart List with Andrew Garfield?
0: Yeah.
1: And they kind of asked him about it, what kind of direction the movie's going to take. And Andrew Garfield, who stars as Sam Altman, kind of just said it's kind of up for interpretation. He didn't want to skew anybody's thoughts one way or another. But I think it sounds like it's going to be kind of a good look into...
0: Yeah, there's a weird number, and we talked about it on Thursday, that weird number of tech-based movies that are coming out in the next several weeks.
1: Yeah.
0: You've got an Elon Musk documentary. You've got the Elizabeth Holmes thing, the documentary that's coming out.
1: Yeah.
0: This one, the companion piece to the Facebook story, No Social Network. Now, one of the things that we talked about also is we, the United States, might put regulations on AI and whether it's Anthropic or OpenAI and ChatGPT, But there are international companies that are doing the same thing and are pushing just as fast, if not faster, than we are in terms of the technology. And we can do whatever we want to try to throttle the progress of AI companies. But if China doesn't follow along, we're just behind the eight ball, period. Beijing, by the way, has hit back. We mentioned Dario Amodei in that lengthy essay warned that a Chinese lead in AI would pose grave danger for the United States and the world. China's Ministry of Foreign Affairs read the whole thing. They're upset. They said fear-mongering, confrontation, and vicious competition will only disrupt the process of global AI governance, which serves no one's interest. And again, President Trump has said the only guardrails that we need is a strong, smart, high IQ president, and that the USA has that in spades. So nothing to worry about, folks. Nothing to worry about. I wanted to point out, we have been saying that gas and oil prices have gone up. The 10-year Treasury yield is now up over 5%, which if you're a nerd, that's fine and you can understand that. The biggest thing to keep in mind is that on Wednesday, the Fed Reserve meets, and it is pointing more and more to a potential increase in interest rates, which is absolutely something that President Trump has demanded not happen. So Kevin Warsh, the new Fed Reserve chair, may be in the hot seat already if the Board of Governors decides to raise interest rates at all on Wednesday.
1: All right, coming up next, are you showering wrong? Also, if you want to look younger and you're going to the plastic surgeon, how they're trying to scam you. Be careful when they say they'll make it look natural.
0: Gary and Shannon will continue. Mark Ronner is live in the KFI 24-hour newsroom.
4: Two people in a McLaren have been killed in a fiery high-speed crash in Irvine. Police say the driver apparently lost control yesterday, hit a curb, slammed into a tree, and the car split in two. Family and friends say one of the two people killed was 27-year-old Orange County car influencer James Ware. He co-founded South OC Cars and Coffee. Plans for an ICE detention facility on California's Central Coast are on hold after a federal judge temporarily blocked construction. California and Santa Clara County sued to stop the project in Gilroy. Attorney General Rob Bonta says the Trump administration tried to rush construction while ignoring environmental safeguards and local communities. State Assemblyman Ash Kalra says it's good news for opponents of the project.
6: My belief is that there'll be a permanent injunction put in place, and we hope will permanently shut down this project.
4: The facility could hold up to 120 people a day. The judge's order blocks construction through the end of this month. And the shutdown of a major Saudi oil pipeline and continued disruptions tied to the war in Ukraine are putting more pressure on global oil supplies. Crude is back above $100 a barrel, while the national average for regular gas is around $4.25 a gallon and diesel's about $6.20. Gas Buddy's Patrick DeHaan says higher fuel costs are hitting supply chains from top to bottom.
8: Truckers paying more for diesel, record-setting prices in California. We're now seeing diesel prices close to $9 a gallon. So the next time consumers go to the grocery store, the next time they buy something online, they will likely be noticing an impact of a trickle-down effect.
4: The average price for a gallon of regular gas in LA County is now just over $6. Southland weather from KFI, sunny today, highs in the mid-80s, mid-70s at the beaches, 90 in the valleys and IE, then cloudy tonight with lows in the mid-60s. We're going to be down to low 80s after that for the rest of this week. Right now it's 78 in Brea, 78 in Burbank, and there's a stall on the 405 in Culver City.
12: So the 405 southbound right at the Sepulveda Boulevard off-ramp. That ramp's going to be blocked because of it. Mid-City LA on the 10 East at Fairfax. Got a report of some brush catching fire over on the right shoulder. In Downey on the 5 North at Lakewood, new accident clearing to the right shoulder there as well. On the northbound 605 in Whittier, you've got some road work going on. It's going to be from Whittier Boulevard up to Beverly Boulevard. Two lanes are going to be shut down. It is stacked up all the way from the 105. With Southern California's most accurate traffic reports, I'm Jenny Harmon.
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1: Your official home for Dodger baseball is AM 570 LA Sports. This afternoon, your back-to-back world champion Dodgers take on the Reds in Cincinnati. First pitch, 3:40. Tonight is the 150th Dodgers game of the season. Kanpai! To 150 years of Sapporo beer. Good with sushi, great with baseball.
0: You shower wrong.
1: I do not.
0: What do you mean?
1: I shower correctly. Well, I actually haven't read this report. What is wrong?
0: There is a...
1: I learned how to shower from Ken Shampoo. And this is the...
0: Is that like when Jerry Sandusky was teaching kids how to shower?
1: No! Dare you?
0: I'm just making sure.
1: I believe it went something like this. You got to hit the hot spots.
0: Yeah, that's a pretty common way to look at showering.
1: Yeah, but I remember hearing it from Ken.
0: There is a corner of the internet called TikTok. And on TikTok, there's a corner of TikTok known as shower talk. T-O-K. Some advocates of proper grooming are promoting a better way to wash yourself. The double cleanse shower.
1: Sounds like it's going to dry you out.
0: It's
1: too much soap.
0: It's a
1: double cleansing.
0: It's a little labor intensive, it seems.
1: What does it entail?
0: So, for example, double cleanse for your face.
1: What does that mean, double cleanse?
0: I'm telling you.
1: Okay.
0: Oil-based cleanser or balm, followed by a water-based cleanser.
1: Okay.
0: And that's what a lot of people do for their face.
1: This is brought to you by cleanser. Go buy more.
0: Yeah. Buy our two-pack. That's like when you go to Costco and you got to pick up the shampoo and the conditioner.
1: A little bit of soap goes a long way.
0: Well, and again, your point, you hit some of the hot spots, you're in and out, nobody gets hurt.
1: Right.
0: A minute 30 tops. Ooh. And depending on what you do with your hair. Do you wash your hair every single day?
1: No.
0: Weirdo. But other people do, and that's fine. The first cleanser would remove the sweat, the sunscreen. Again, so that's the face example. They say that you should do a similar process through the rest of your body.
1: Mm-hmm.
0: Hot, medium, and cold spots. Frequent exercisers, perhaps. People who work outside. Maybe you wear a lot of sunscreen or you're prone to breakouts or BO.
1: Yeah, soap
0: double
1: usually,
0: cleansing is your way to do
1: no,
0: it.
1: No, just use the soap the one time. I think
0: the first cleanser, this is Dr. Mona Gahara, dermatologist at Yale. First cleaner will remove the sweat, the sunscreen, the deodorant, the excess oil, the odor causing bacteria. But the second provides another level of cleansing while restoring moisture, supporting the skin barrier and delivering an active ingredient.
1: Hmm.
0: When do you smell the worst?
1: To what end?
0: To what end?
1: To what end?
0: So
1: when
0: much...
1: do you smell the worst? I guess you smell the worst after a day that includes a workout.
0: Go
1: if you
0: on.
1: Don't, if you don't shower right away,
0: you let
1: after
0: it sit.
1: You work out, if you let it sit,
0: and then
1: maybe you drive home from the gym or something like that,
0: and then heat it back up somehow.
1: I'm just sometimes walking in the house can heat it back up. You know, I've got stairs.
0: I got stairs.
1: Doesn't take much to heat it back up when you live out in Southern California, too. I mean, you walk outside, it's heated back up.
0: Devin Kelly
1: is... had a couple weeks there of some real swamp ass.
0: Devin Kelly is one of those people who goes and posts on TikTok about showers and says that she double cleanses once or twice a week. Starts with an exfoliating mitt to apply a cleanser and then follows with a... glenzer, a glycerin-based wash.
1: Got time for that? We can whip out the gloves and all the accoutrement. Just get in. You hit the hot spots and then get out.
0: Are you a bar of soap user or are you
1: no.
0: a body wash
1: I'm a
0: user?
1: Body wash user.
0: Body wash and a wash rag or
1: no.
0: just body wash?
1: I use a loofah. You know.
0: Okay, wait a minute. You just condemned this person for the glove. But you'll use
1: a
0: loofah.
1: The glove seems a bridge too far.
0: It's such as a loofah just fits on your hand.
1: Yeah, I guess.
0: I mean, not that holding a loofah is very difficult.
1: I just feel like putting on the glove, you know? The glove thing is odd.
0: Struggle with that? Or?
1: I think the glove thing is odd. I think it's just something else to sell you, to make you feel unclean. Listen, there's a whole industry about making you feel like you're a disgusting thing when you're not really. You just need the soap.
0: Those with eczema, dermatitis, or psoriasis should avoid a double cleanse routine.
1: Everybody knows that if they have those issues, you know that there's specific soaps that you should use.
0: Do you know a lot of people with psoriasis and eczema? Because it seems like every commercial I see is psoriasis and eczema.
1: I don't, but I don't know if that would be something I would know. You know, if you had psoriasis, I probably wouldn't know about it.
0: Yeah, but you've seen.
1: I haven't. You cover up. You cover up pretty on the regular. It's really rare that I get to see your skin.
0: Lucky you. I'm just a bar of soap. That's it. Bar of soap.
1: Yeah, men tend to be bar of soap people.
0: My parents were always wash rag people, and I always thought that just seems a little... I mean, if it was a once a shower thing, that's fine, but you just leave
1: kinda
0: it in there?
1: Kind of stays in there.
0: That's just a weird...
1: It just probably stays in there for a few days.
0: Okay.
1: It's clean. It's just filled with soap, and then they rinse it off.
0: And your dead skin, it's all coming off of your...
1: Nah.
0: What are you, my dad now? Nah. Just rub it on your body. Jeez. So sensitive. It's social media posts that are sponsored by Dove. Oh, that's one. People are layering fragrant body washes, bars, and scrubs. One viral blend, the cherry vanilla milkshake. I'm not even going to finish
1: enough.
0: That's too much time.
1: Enough.
0: Just get in, get out. It's like taking a newspaper into the toilet.
1: What are you doing?
0: If you need to wait. If you need that, you need to change your diet. If a newspaper is
1: Now you sound like your dad. No one has a paper anymore. They just bring their phones to the toilet. And here's my problem.
0: Don't do that.
1: When dudes bring their phones to the urinals, like, you can't even pee without your phone. Yes, you. You have a raised hand.
0: How often are you peeing next to somebody?
1: You've told me about it. I only get this intel from you.
0: That is true. I've seen that happen.
1: You've seen that happen here. You've seen it. You've said,
0: one of the greatest.
2: Don't judge me.
0: No, Elmer, don't you dare.
1: At the urinal?
2: No, I'm just joking. I would never.
0: One of the greatest inventions was the tiny TV screen above a urinal. And this would have been probably 20, 25 years ago when bathrooms and restaurants and bars started doing that. In front of a urinal, you're not going to sit there and watch the end of the play. When you're done, and you move on. But if you got the phone in your hand, it's a different game. Don't take the phone into the bathroom. Weirdos.
1: What do you take into the bathroom? Are you old school? Do you read, like, the back of your shampoo bottle?
0: When?
1: When you're in the bathroom. Do you, like, grab something from the shower, and you're like, what does it say on here? Let's see.
0: What am I doing in the bathroom that I need to read?
1: Going to the bathroom.
0: Yeah, do that and then be done.
1: Yeah, I know. I'm just asking a follow-up.
0: I don't need to fill space. I'm already involved in an activity.
1: You're involved in an activity.
0: Takes all the concentration I got.
1: Let's talk about filler when we come back.
0: Great idea. Once you cleanse your skin... Fill your skin with a bunch of chemicals. That's a good idea.
1: Yeah, inject that poison.
0: Gary and Shannon will continue. And Mark Rahner is live in the KFI 24-hour newsroom.
3: Here's the latest. Ro Khanna sounds the warning about artificial intelligence. The EPA will no longer limit greenhouse gases from coal and natural gas power plants. And oil from Saudi Arabia could be drying up. That and more coming at the top of the hour. And we'll look at the 91 next.
0: Well, apropos nothing, one of the biggest nutritional gaps in the American diet is fiber.
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3: 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Sunny today with highs in the mid-80s, mid-70s at the beaches, 90 in the valleys in IE, then cloudy tonight with lows in the mid-60s. This report brought to you by Allstate and from your Toyota Dealers Traffic Center. We make it easy. There's a stall on the 91 in Anaheim Hills.
2: 91 westbound. Before you get to the 241, we got a stalled pickup truck. It's going to be in the middle lane. You've already got delays from the 71. Anaheim, 57 south at the 91. Got that accident cleared, but it's still going to be a slow ride from Imperial Highway. And now in the backup, 57 south at Yorba Linda Boulevard. We've got a new wreck blocking the left lane. Long Beach, 710 north at Wardlow. Got some metal debris in the second lane from your left. And in Lincoln Heights on the 5 south to the 110 north connector. Got a stall in the lanes of that transition. With Southern California's most accurate traffic reports, I'm Jenny Harmon.

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1: I googled it last week because of the Courtney Cox story. So the story was, there that came out, or the headline or what have you, was that she had described getting caught in a cycle of adding more filler on her face because it looked normal to her. Jennifer Lawrence had said she was avoiding fillers because they're too noticeable on camera. I guess you put it in your cheeks.
0: Okay.
1: I don't know. Like right here.
0: Mm-hmm.
1: And then here.
0: Sure.
1: People put it here.
0: So you said cheeks, the first one. The second one was your forehead. Like your temples.
1: Yeah. Yeah. I guess you can put it where, I guess it just gives you more of a smoothed out surface on your face. Oh yeah, and then also here, the laugh lines, which, okay, I thought was odd, because what's wrong with those?
0: I don't know.
1: When did those become

0: people who just age, and it's not, I don't mean that in a negative way. We just age. We just go through the change that your body goes through. It comes a time in a boy's life.
1: But women don't want to feel undesirable.
0: Oh,
1: she has been desirable her whole life, this redheaded actress.
0: If there was one.
1: If there was one.
0: Right.
1: And she doesn't want there to be a time when she's not.
0: And I don't.
1: She probably has a hard time giving up that kind of sense of identity.
0: And I will say, I think that men feel the same way. Maybe specifically about different aspects, whether it's physical or mental, whatever. All humans probably have that feeling somewhere inside. Sure. It's just, it especially plays out when there are doctors, plastic surgeons, estheticians that will play on that feeling in women.
1: And that's the worst part. Just kind of like the soap companies play off you thinking you're not clean enough, so you'll buy more soap. To a bigger degree, there are a lot of doctors that will play off women feeling like they don't look young anymore or desirable anymore. Now, because filler has gotten such a negative narrative recently, they are just changing the name of it. So now they're calling it things like hyaluronic acid gel. It's the same thing as filler. It's just not called filler. Here's another report out of Beverly Hills. Some patients are switching to procedures called facial fat transfers. Now, they are saying that these are more natural than fillers. So, you heard what Jennifer Lawrence said. Yeah, those fillers, they don't look natural. What I can give to you is a fat transfer. Now, that is completely natural, totally different. This will be about $10,000, though, as opposed to the filler that's like $1,000. So they're using the same stuff. They're doing the same thing. They're just upcharging you now without the name filler to make you feel like you're doing something that's going to appear more natural when, in fact, you're going to get the same result as the filler.
0: Isn't a fat transfer where they take something out of you and put it back into you?
1: Yes.
0: I mean, they would take a particularly fleshy part. I'm not looking at you. I'm not looking at either part. I'm just saying they would pick a particular...
1: I don't know what I
0: flesh
1: actually
0: blessed I have area
1: no,
0: of you.
1: And I have no idea where they take fat from. If it's like, you know, if I have no idea.
0: Well, they've also said that they've seen what is referred to as a softness in the market. Things are not increasing the way that they used to. It's not necessarily a downturn, but it is showing signs of slowing down. They call it filler fatigue. And some of these companies, these injectable aesthetics companies, are starting to change the way that they use the word filler, like you said.
1: They do take it from the areas you would think. Your stomach, your thighs, your hips, or your buttocks. The surgeon uses a tiny straw-like tube to gently remove fat via liposuction from the chosen donor site. It's spun or filtered to separate pure fat cells. And then it's injected into the areas of the face needing volume.
0: Dr. Daniel Barrett.
1: I'll just handle my sunken temples and just live with them. You know what I mean?
0: Instead of butt parts on your head.
1: Taking a part of my ass and putting it on my face. Like, that sounds awful when you really get down to it, doesn't it? No, thank you.
0: There's like a whole list
1: what are we
0: of
1: doing?
0: Jokes that could... Yeah. Wake yourself right up.
1: You know
0: what?
1: Let's move on.
0: My pillow smells... Never mind.
1: That's awful. You're an 8-year-old boy.
0: Yes, I am.
1: The Meryl and Mug Show. Speaking of 8-year-old boys.
0: Mugs and Meryl.
1: Whatever.
0: Also, I think they're doing the second half of the show.
1: Wait, what? What do you mean? I'm confused.
0: Mugs and Meryl are going to do the first half.
1: Who's doing the second half?
0: Meryl and Mugs.
1: I see what you did. It didn't need to be commented on. It wasn't that clever.
0: I know. All right. See you tomorrow. Stay dry, everybody.
1: Blessings.
2: Hey, Gary and Shannon.
3: Gary and Shannon.
2: You're awesome. Keep killing it. Peace out.
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1: Another voice joins the chorus warning about AI. I'm Mark Groner, live from the KFI 24-hour newsroom. At least one California Democrat sounding the alarm about AI.
2: Silicon Valley Congressman Ro Khanna posted a video on social media saying if AI is really so dangerous, there needs to be mandatory liability and criminal penalties for the companies that might destroy humanity.
3: If you're creating an AI that is doing illegal things, you either should face liability or criminal sanctions. That is what we need to protect humanity.
2: He and others want Congress to take up the issue. House Minority Leader Hakeem Jeffries says AI is on the agenda this week. This all comes after warnings this past week that AI could destroy humanity in the next few years. Jason Nathanson, KFI News.
1: House Democratic Leader Hakeem Jeffries says Congress needs to act urgently and blames Speaker Mike Johnson for not continuing a bipartisan House AI task force.
4: Under Speaker Mike Johnson, he killed a bipartisan task force this Congress that was prepared to do the serious work necessary to try to erect the guardrails to protect the health, the safety, the well-being of the American people.
1: The bipartisan task force completed its work in 2024, but was not renewed in the current Congress. Johnson says Congress should be cautious about regulating AI and should act when lawmakers have concrete solutions. The news is brought to you by Creative Repipe. City Councilmember Nithya Raman has released her first general election ad in the race for LA mayor. It's time to coincide with tonight's 78th Emmy Awards. The ad's narrated by two-time Emmy Award winner Bob Odenkirk. The 30-second spot adopts Hollywood's familiar For Your Consideration format and introduces Rahman as the candidate who will bring needed change to City Hall, make Los Angeles more affordable, and bring the urgency and proactive leadership needed to keep entertainment jobs in L.A. The Environmental Protection Agency reportedly plans to no longer limit coal and natural gas power plants from emitting greenhouse gases. EPA Administrator Lee Zeldin's expected to announce the rule change as early as today. ABC's Peter Haralambu says I'm going to skip right over that because it's poorly written.
5: The EPA first proposed the changes last year and argued it doesn't have the legal authority to regulate carbon dioxide and other greenhouse gases in power plants, which the Trump administration says aren't contributing significantly to climate change or air pollution.
1: There we go. The change is expected to face legal challenges, though if it's upheld, it could limit future administrations from regulating greenhouse gases. Saudi Arabia may run out of oil ready for export if it can't restart a critical pipeline damaged by drone attacks.
6: Satellite photos show heavy damage to a key pumping station on the pipeline, and oil traders are warning 4% of the world's oil supply could be at risk, driving prices higher. Yemen's Iranian-backed Houthis have been carrying out attacks on Saudi Arabia and have exerted some control over a passage that connects the Red Sea to the Gulf of Aden and the Indian Ocean. The Saudis have given no official report about the damage and how long the pipeline might be out of commission. Michael Kastner, KFI News.
1: And finally, a Russian oligarch with close ties to Vladimir Putin reportedly helped pay for Donald Trump Jr.'s wedding in the Bahamas earlier this year. ProPublica says Umar Kremlev spent hundreds of thousands of dollars on expenses, including private island rentals, event planning, and fireworks. Trump Jr. spokesperson says Kremlev is a personal friend and the two have a no-business relationship. Kremlev's office says the two have never discussed politics. Southland weather from KFI. Sunny today with highs in the mid-80s, mid-70s at the beaches, 90 in the valleys, and IE. Tonight should be cloudy with lows in the mid-60s. Then we're down to low 80s tomorrow, and it should last the rest of this week. Right now it's 75 in Seal Beach, 79 in Fullerton, 75 in Malibu, and 81 in Northridge. The KFI financial update. The Dow is down 111, S&P 500 down 25, NASDAQ down 71, and there's a crash on the 60 in East L.A.
7: On the westbound side of the 60, right at 3rd Street, this new accident is going to be blocking that on-ramp. Downtown LA in the 110 North to the 10 West connector got some brush on fire on the shoulder of that transition. In West LA, 405 South at Wilshire, I just got a report of an accident clearing to the shoulder there. Sherman Oaks, 101 North to the 405 South, they're clearing a stall from the lanes. In Brea, 57 South of Yorba Linda Boulevard, told you about this new accident. It's going to be blocking the left two lanes, so it's not really the middle lanes, but it is going to be blocking lanes there. You got a big slow down there. Also in Moreno Valley, 60 eastbound before Redlands Boulevard, they're moving a wreck over the right shoulder. With Southern California's most accurate traffic reports, I'm Jenny Harmon.
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1: What did you eat? So I wanted to get the Philly hot dog, which is a hot dog with shaved beef on top and then onions and cheese. It's $25.
28: I think you did yourself a favor by avoiding that. Yeah, as delicious as it sounds,
1: yeah.
28: At our age, we shouldn't be having
1: those
28: things.
1: I didn't have anything. No.
28: Nothing?
1: I got a $13 lemonade and that's it. Bought a hat.
28: You bought a hat?
1: I bought a hat, yeah. That was it. But I did want to try some more of that stadium food. They had like 2.5 pounds of chicken tenders. I wanted to get that too, but yeah. It's also expensive. It's just stupid expensive.
28: Yeah, not fun.
1: I'll probably go again.
28: Okay.
1: But it was hot. Still warm on Saturday. Still warm. But, yeah. It's going to cool off here. It's going to be really nice. Great place to watch football here in
0: Southern California. When December rolls around and you've got snow and rain and everything else hitting the rest of the country, and we're just enjoying a nice 60-degree evening with a windbreaker on, that's fantastic. Looking forward to that. You sent me a story this morning, Michael Monks, about new VA housing. Now, this is for disabled veterans who have some pretty serious challenges, as I recall.
2: Yeah, it is. You know, it's one of those things where when we talk about homeless housing or really money in general, it's one of those tropes that a lot of people will go to and they'll say, well, we should be spending this on homeless veterans, homeless veterans, homeless veterans, because unfortunately there are a lot of them in this country.
0: Yeah.
2: Well, this is an actual case where the money is supposed to be spent on homeless veterans, but it's been held up in court for a while in a late Friday decision from the U.S. Ninth Circuit Court of Appeals on Friday upheld, according to the L.A. Times, a federal judge's order requiring the U.S. Department of Veteran Affairs to build more than 2,500 housing units on its campus in West L.A. So they had been fighting this for a while, but basically the attorney for the group that wants this housing built says it's a tribute to all the veterans who stood up to their government and demanded it honor its commitment to the men and women who sacrificed for their nation and found when they came home that their government would not stand up for them.
0: I should also add that this is in West L.A., and there's another one of these buildings where they're converting. It's an older building. They're converting it into 24 housing units. The problem is the cost to do all this breaks down to $1.25 million per unit. So when we talk about let's help our homeless veterans, absolutely. Let's make sure they're near a campus where they can get the services that they need. I'm all for it. Why is it $1.25 million per apartment? This feels like that homeless industrial complex has got a new avenue to bilk people. Whether it's local taxpayers or federal taxpayers, there's no way that these are $1.25 million apartments. When we walk in, is there some sort of a water feature that they all walk into? No, it's just an apartment. It shouldn't cost that much to build. Why?
2: Well, we have to keep in mind that, yes, this cost is exorbitant, but while they do break it down by unit, it is the cost of the entire project, and they divide it by the number of units.
0: That's how we would do any apartment.
2: Of course, exactly. And this is how we end up with the complaints about some of the towers going up in Skid Row, where it's like, these are $600,000, $700,000 a unit. Why are we building this for people who haven't been in housing in a very long time? How do they transition from nothing to what should be luxury at this point? It's also more difficult, I think, just politically, to criticize the amount of money that we spend to house homeless veterans.
0: Which also makes it more appealing to somebody trying to scam the taxpayer.
2: So it's something to keep an eye on.
0: And it was a no-bid contract. So that feels like cronyism to me.
2: It's a massive project that won approval from the judge, the Court of Appeals, on Friday. This particular price tag that we're talking about is just one building. We're talking about only 24, barely a fraction of the total number of housing units that are supposed to be coming to this campus in West LA. 24 apartments in one building, estimated at $1.25 million each.
0: And the developer is using tax-free bond financing, which means he's taking the money. Nothing's being paid back. Like, that's just, here, you just take this money. This is just a nice money loan from the government. And then he builds them out. I'm going to push back because I don't accept your argument that, well, it's the total cost of the revamp divided by the number of units. And I said, any project is going to be divvied up that way. But if you and I want to go buy an apartment, turn it into a condo, whatever it is, right? That is priced based on its value in relationship to the rest of the building. So that's always how the calculation works.
2: Yeah, well, like, how many elevators are there? Is there a pool? That sort of thing. Yeah,
0: right.
2: All understood.
0: In this scenario, it's like they're making every apartment pay for their own individual elevator, and there isn't an individual elevator. That's where it gets exorbitant. And I feel like we're being taken advantage of, to your point, because it's for the veterans. You can't possibly criticize it. What are you, anti-American? Do you hate the military? No, of course not. I love the military. I love this country. That's why I want to make sure we're not wasting money and giving it to fraudsters.
2: And this was part of the argument in the lawsuit that was filed back in 2022, which argued that the Department of Veterans Affairs discriminates against disabled veterans. They argued that this is an organization that does not provide housing on campus near the medical services. So think about all of the disabled veterans.
0: Sure.
2: Maybe they're physically disabled. Maybe they've got PTSD. Right. And they have to get to a VA.
0: Yeah.
2: Well, here it's not easy to get to anything.
0: Nope.
28: And so this is in West LA, which can be a challenge to treps to. So the argument was you need to be constructing housing for those of us who are maybe chronically ill, need to go all the time. And it amounts to more than 2,500 units. And this lawsuit also challenged some leases that the VA had on portions of nearly 400 acres to non-veteran interest, which included the Bruins of UCLA and the Brentwood School there for girls.
0: Building everything around it.
28: Exactly. So the VA was leasing this land to UCLA and the Brentwood School, and their argument was this should be
0: housing. Why is this going
28: develop
0: to
28: this?
0: Yeah.
28: Let's have this.
0: I'm with that.
28: Yeah.
0: I'm all for it. And I'm glad that the judges said, yeah, you have to build this out. You have to do it. The veterans deserve better. Absolutely. Where's the oversight? Because waste like this hurts future veteran projects as well. Because if all of a sudden we start looking at what happened in Los Angeles and we say, wow, it's only $1.25 million per apartment. Imagine that you're a veteran who's living in Denver or Dallas and you go, we want something like California has. Those cities are going to look at it and they're going to go, not for $1.25 million per? That's ridiculous. Where's the oversight?
28: Well, it is expensive to build anything in California for a variety of reasons. It also takes a long time. Keep in mind, back in October of 2024, we're talking almost 2 years ago, a federal judge ruled that those leases I talked about were invalid and ordered the VA to create up to 750 units of temporary housing in 18 months and then an additional 1,800 permanent units over 6 years. And okay, I don't know that we've seen much of that.
0: No, we haven't. They said, get after it. Make this better. They said, sure, we will, in time.
28: But it was appealed. And so this was the appeals court ruling. So unless there's another appeal up to the highest court, it looks like maybe
0: who's
28: they'll finally start to make
0: appealing and saying,
28: this.
0: No, we shouldn't have to have...
28: Well, I think the Veterans Affairs was saying, you know...
0: We want to lease this out. We shouldn't have to provide housing for the veterans that need housing.
28: Exactly.
0: Okay. What is the purpose of the VA then?
28: I don't know.
0: If it's not to help veterans, then what is the Veterans Affairs about?
28: I think you will hear many veterans ask that very question.
0: I think you're right.
28: Let's go to Orange County, where there's another housing battle. Could deliver another piece of, a bill that we have to pay for.
0: Oh, good.
28: Isn't that fun? More?
0: That's fun.
28: Okay, the fight between the state and a city in Orange County looks like it's not over yet. We'll get into that next as Monks and Merrill continues on this Monday after this update from Deborah Mark, who joins us from the KFI 24-hour newsroom.
3: Here is the latest. A former Anthropic researcher says slowing the race to build more powerful AI will require cooperation with China. And the owner of the Clippers is apologizing after the NBA banned him for a year over salary cap violations. We'll have more at the bottom of the hour from your Toyota dealer's traffic center. We make it easy. We're going to a crash on the 57 in Fullerton.
4: It's on the 57 southbound of Yorba Linda Boulevard, still reportedly blocking the middle lanes. Now you're going to see a backup all the way from before Lambert Road in Diamond Bar, 60 westbound between the 57 over to Grand Avenue. Got some Caltrans work going on. The carpool lane is going to be blocked. East LA, 60 westbound Downey Road on ramp is partially blocked with an accident. Downtown LA on the 110 northbound right at the 10. Got some brush on fire on the shoulder of that transition. With Southern California's most accurate traffic reports, I'm Jenny Harmon.
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33: 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I'm Michael Monks alongside Chris Merrill, kicking off a new work week. It is Monday, September 14th. Let's go to Huntington Beach. We've talked about this multiple times, Chris, that the state has gone after Huntington Beach for not meeting its requirements for housing construction. And finally, Huntington Beach approved its overdue housing plan earlier this summer. But the state now says the city still hasn't made the zoning changes it has to carry this out. So the state is asking for the city of Huntington Beach to be fined $50,000 a month. Now, that was the threat originally, remember, when Huntington Beach was told, if you don't get your act together, this is what's coming. And Huntington Beach bent the knee.
0: Well, at least we thought they did. The state's saying you didn't bend it far enough. And remember, this isn't a mandate to build housing. This is a mandate to have a
33: prepare.
0: Plan. Right. Have a plan for where housing can go if somebody wants to come in here. The June plan accommodates more than 13,000 homes by the end of the decade. Developers are going to build the projects. The city's responsibility is simply establish the zonings and the conditions that allow that development. This is right up your alley. You love zoning.
33: I do.
0: I know you do.
33: It can really benefit our lives.
0: It was supposed to be done by 2021. Rob Bonta sued in 2023 because Huntington Beach basically gave him the middle finger. It had been tied up in courts, and the courts continued to side with the state. Huntington Beach kept trying to take it a little bit further and a little bit further. Finally, a judge says, okay, you know what? Get it done or it's going to cost you $50,000 a month. And then he gave him back fines as well. So you're talking more than $500,000 a year if they don't comply. Now they said, okay, well, you know what? We're complying now. You win. You've broken us. We'll get a plan together to allow the housing to be built. And it sounds like they, according to the state anyway, they haven't done that.
1: No, that's right. I mean, that's where it is right now. So if you start racking up these fines, now maybe they'll work it out down the road where they withdraw the fines or something, I suppose. Yeah, you know, I can't imagine.
0: All the time.
1: But this is a city that is actually struggling a little bit financially at City Hall. I mean, I think we talked about their sports complex and a lot of the issues that the city is facing.
0: And it's also one of the wealthiest cities.
1: Exactly.
0: It's kind of strange.
1: But municipalities have difficulties, regardless of the wealth of its residents. So this is this could be very problematic if Huntington Beach can't figure this out.
0: Yeah, they're supposed to have it done by the middle of October. There is a hearing scheduled October 2nd, in which I'm sure the lawyers for Huntington Beach are going to go before the judge and go, "Judge, we're working on it.
1: Yeah.
0: What do you want us to do here? Zoning. It's very boring. It's hard to find people who like zoning. We got one guy, but he's on the radio."
1: It is true. Zoning is one of those things that if you are going to make a change, it can be complicated. You have to put out a lot of notifications. You have to have multiple hearings and those sorts of things. You don't just call a quick meeting and get this done. But they, you know, as we said, this was due back in 2021. They knew what was coming. And originally they objected to the order to begin with. Now that, like I said, they bent the knee, but as you said, not all the way. They've got some time. They've got until mid-October, so about a month from today, October 14th, they can complete the necessary zoning changes after updating that housing plan. There will be another hearing on this possible penalty, though, before then, October 2nd.
0: I just said that. You're unbelievable.
1: No, they got some time, is all I'm saying. Reiterate.
0: Why weren't they working in a contingency?
1: That's
0: the thing I don't understand.
1: I don't know that they thought that it was going to come to this.
0: They thought they were going to be able to say...
1: They were fighting in court. I mean, they were fighting in court.
0: I understand that, but if you're an attorney, you're sitting down and you're weighing all the different possibilities, and you've got contingencies. If this court says this, then our next step is that. It's not like, uh-oh, this happened. Now what do we do? I mean, who are these attorneys that said, you know what, Huntington Beach, don't work on anything, sit on your hands, and then if push comes to shove, we'll figure it out later. I just don't... I believe it happened. I can't believe it happened. Does that make sense? Like, how could you be so short-sighted as to assume, well, of course we're going to win. We never have to think about anything in the future. Why would we ever put a plan together? There should have been somebody working on this behind the scenes. Even if you win in court, then you go, oh, that was money well spent, just to have a plan ready to go. In the meantime, by not having a plan could end up costing them $500,000.
1: That's not a winner's mentality, Chris.
0: Yeah, you're right. It's not.
1: Winners don't hedge.
0: Right. Okay. Let's go to a football practice and see if they practice onside kicks.
1: Yeah.
0: They do.
1: They're going to win.
0: Of course they do. But the only reason you would have an onside kick is if the game is close.
1: Yeah.
0: And you're behind. Right? So you...
1: With the idea that you're going to win. You're going to get the ball back in a shock, even though it happens like 1% of the time, and you're going to win.
0: But you plan for every scenario. If that's a 4th and 20, you're planning for it, right? I obviously watched a little football this weekend.
1: Me too.
0: It's kind of at the top of my mind. Yeah.
1: You know, the thing about this, though, where I'm more sympathetic to Huntington Beach, actually, despite the fact that I do believe we do need a lot more housing units in California to help bring prices down. I think that will work. I don't really like hearing the state of California get tough on these types of issues when it has a hard time delivering on its own projects. Now, these are
0: that's fair.
1: Municipal responsibilities. This is what the law says they're supposed to be doing. All of this makes sense. I'm not disputing the rulings by the judge or the mandate.
0: Don't like the law. I would prefer for local control to have supremacy, but that's just not the way it is. So in light of that, just because you don't like it doesn't mean you don't have to deal with it, right?
1: But can you imagine if there were a scenario where a group of municipalities could sue the state for not delivering on some of the promises that it has made at the cost to taxpayers? Does any project come to mind by any chance?
0: Refresh my memory.
1: Not about high-speed rail, for example.
0: Could we sue the state to get our money back?
1: I don't know.
0: But who's going to pay our money back?
1: Exactly.
0: We would.
1: But, you know, why can't we levy fines against them? You know, until you lay some tracks down, you haven't met the mandate of the voters from 20 years ago.
0: I see.
1: And you come in here and you say that you're mad at us for not meeting this timeline.
0: And respect your frustration. It's just that the consequences are I got to pay myself the fine.
1: Yeah.
0: That's where it's even more infuriating, is that there is no there is no consequence for the people in the state to do what they're supposed to do, because the only consequence would be that I have to, it's going to fall back on me ultimately anyway. It's my whole gripe with the utility companies. Every time they start a fire, it costs me more money. Nobody, well, you know, we can't see our profits dip. We have to make sure we make more money. So let's just go ahead and raise rates or add an additional, sorry, we burned your city down fee to the utility bills. That's ridiculous. So in the same way, the state is acting with carte blanche. Oh, yeah, we wanted to have this high-speed rail project. It didn't get done. What are you going to do, sue yourself? No, I would like to see some accountability, and unfortunately, that's not how our system is set up. The accountability is you might lose the next election.
1: But if they really go after Huntington Beach and penalize the city, then yes, it's a feather in your cap, I suppose, from a legal standpoint, that this city tried to fight this law. It lost. We fine them this much. Let's say it adds up to $400,000. Well, sure, it comes out of the city coffers, but who does that ultimately hurt?
0: The city.
1: Of course, the people who live in the city.
0: Who because are already broke.
1: The municipalities up and down California are struggling. That's true across the country. It's just a tough time because they got comfortable with some COVID money in a lot of cases. School districts, cities got a bunch of COVID money, and now that's gone.
0: Well, and gas was half the price it is now,
1: exactly. And there have been other economic factors that have driven up costs, tariffs, right. Gas, all of that. And now you're going to come after the cash-strapped city, which will have to penalize its own citizens.
0: What do they do with that money, too? You pay the fine, it goes into, I think, the state's general fund, doesn't it? Oh, I'm sure that'll be spent wisely.
1: Yeah, that's what I mean. Like, they just don't have the track record
0: at all
1: to come in and say, we know how to do things,
0: totally,
1: and you're not doing it right. It just makes me a little bit uncomfortable. Again, I stand with the spirit of the law here, but I wish there were a different messenger.
0: So you head to the beach, you want to have a nice day in the sun. Then you find yourself trying to get your family out of a mob. Newport Beach wants to stop the next takeover before it starts. So who's getting sent home? You're going to find out next. Monks and Merrill, KFI, AM 640, live everywhere in the iHeartRadio app. Deborah Mark has been sent home many times, live from the KFI 24-hour news.
2: I have?
0: Sure.
2: Oh, I didn't know that.
0: Probably had your name written on the board.
2: No.
0: Check marks.
2: Oh, I did talk a lot, and I did chew gum a lot. I got in trouble for chewing gum and passing notes, and I did have a big mouth. So never mind, you're right. As gas prices creep higher in the U.S. amid the war in Iran, more people are considering electric vehicles. ABC's Mike Dubusky says 56% of people surveyed in a new HERE Technologies and SBD global study say that higher gas prices have driven them to consider an EV as their next vehicle purchase.
3: It comes almost a year after the federal government's EV tax credit program expired, prompting many to speculate that EV sales would decline dramatically this year.
2: Sales of new EVs are down 20% through the second quarter of this year. A former Anthropic researcher says slowing the race to build more powerful artificial intelligence will require cooperation with China. Jacob Coxon left Anthropic last week, warning that AI companies are moving too quickly and taking potentially catastrophic risks. Anthropic CEO Dario Amodei is now calling for companies to slow the development of increasingly powerful AI systems so safety measures have time to catch up. Coxon says slowing the AI race will require China to also recognize the risks.
5: I do hope that the people in China who are looking at the same problems as we are, so they're trying to build the same technology, will come to the same conclusion that it has to be done in a measured manner.
2: President Trump is pushing back on calls to slow AI development. He says concerns about the technology are being exaggerated and the U.S. must maintain its lead over China, saying whoever wins AI wins. L.A. Clippers owner Steve Ballmer is apologizing after the NBA banned him for 1 year over salary cap violations. He says he accepts responsibility after the league found he knowingly helped star Kawhi Leonard secure outside income through an endorsement deal. The NBA also fined the Clippers $30 million and stripped the team of 5 future first-round draft picks. A man accused of stalking and killing a woman in Sacramento was in the country illegally.
20: The Department of Homeland Security says the guy stalked a woman for months before executing her and then himself in a Panera Bread parking lot. DHS says the guy was from India and entered the country illegally back in 2023 through Arizona, despite being arrested and released by the Biden administration. Spokesperson says sanctuary policies are basically playing Russian roulette with American lives. Governor Newsom's office says trying to turn the event into an indictment of California sanctuary policies is not supported by the evidence. Jason Campidonia, KFI News.
2: Federal investigators are looking into Governor Newsom's international travel. The U.S. Attorney's Office issued subpoenas this month asking for about 6 years of communications from a nonprofit that has paid Newsom's travel expenses. Some members of the Protocol Foundation are also Newsom's closest advisors and confidants. The California Post says since 2019, Newsom has directed more than $7.5 million in donations from outside groups to the Protocol Foundation. Newsom has accused President Trump of political retaliation, saying he's directed the Justice Department to investigate him and his wife. And the opening act for Ed Sheeran's current tour just got the boot because of his support of Palestine.
4: Rock the barricade until Palestine is free.
6: Rapper Macklemore has been opening stadium shows in the U.S. for Ed Sheeran, using the large stage as a platform.
4: Free Palestine.
6: Now he's been dropped from upcoming U.S. shows, the tour promoter telling Rolling Stone that venues won't allow a concert with Macklemore in the lineup. The rapper writes on Instagram that Sheeran told him he got a call from Patriots owner Robert Kraft. Kraft was banning Macklemore from the upcoming Gillette Stadium show later this month because of the Palestine statements, and Kraft had rallied other stadium owners to do the same. Macklemore writes that if saying Free Palestine cost him the stage, then it was worth it. Jason Athenson, KFI News.
2: Southline weather from KFI, sunny, highs low to mid-80s for metro LA and inland OC, mid-80s to around 90 in the valleys, upper 70s and 80s and windy in the high desert, low to upper 70s for the beaches, upper 80s to low 90s and windy in the IE. Right now, 81 in Staten, 75 Laguna Niguel, crash on the 91 in Anaheim Hills.
7: It's going to be on the 91 westbound right before you get to the 55, and they're holding lanes right now, pushing this crash over to the right shoulder. It was in the middle lanes. You've got delays from before Imperial Highway. Carson, 405 southbound at Carson Street, got an accident moving to the right shoulder there. It's already stop and go from Avalon Boulevard. Downtown LA on the 110 northbound right at the 10, had that brush fire. Looks like they got that cleared. Now in Hollywood, 101 south at Vine, heads up a large box reported in the carpool lane, and in San Gabriel, Monterey Park, 10 westbound at New Avenue. A new accident making its way to the shoulder there. With Southern California's most accurate traffic reports, I'm Jenny Harmon.
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0: Bunks and Merrill, KFI AM 640. More stimulating talk. We'll find out what's going on with USC. They're on the upswing, I suppose. That's coming up here at 1 o'clock today. Michael, we were just talking about Huntington Beach having some issues with, ongoing issues, I should say, with the state fighting over zoning. Newport Beach has had some ongoing issues, too, with a bunch of ratty kids ruining everything for everyone. And so they are... They're looking at implementing a curfew now for minors and then trying to keep crowds under control. Joining us right now is a council member from Newport Beach, Eric Wygan. Eric, thank you so much for joining us right now. What is the plan here? Are we going to see a curfew and is it going to work?
33: Yeah, I mean, your lead-in basically said kids, and these aren't kids from Newport Beach, I'll tell you. You know, these are kids from out of state, other parts of the county, other parts of the state. So we're just trying to do our best to keep this under wraps and under control and give our, you know, police and our public safety guys a little tools to help prevent what we had last 4th of July, which was, you know, it's nothing new in Newport Beach, I'll tell you that. Well, we've had the 4th of July have some big incidences over the years. In fact, my mom, who's listening to your show right now, who's a fan, she was in the police department for 33 years. So it's always kind of been considered a bit of a war zone down on the peninsula. But we're adding a little extra tools this year to do our best.
1: Well, let's give a big hello to Eric's mom. And councilman, what has the city learned since July 4? I mean, the city acted very quickly. I mean, we must give you credit for that. 400 arrests. And you were right to note that for the most part, these folks were from nowhere near Newport Beach. But what has the city learned about what it needs to do in anticipation of holiday weekends that may draw similar sized crowds?
33: Yeah, so this gives our chief of police, city manager, a little bit extra oomph when it comes to this. So our kids, you know, that are under 18 are now going to be under curfew after 6 o'clock. And there's a lot of exceptions in place. So, you know, we don't want to create a civil rights issue or civil liberties issue here. But basically, we know if you're up to no good and you're congregating, we're going to say it's time to go back inside and be orderly there. But it gives our police a little bit more protection and ability to close down streets, to shut down areas. And we're not talking about like the whole city. It's just a specific part of our peninsula. And if you go down there and you know that area, it's really just one way on and one way off. And there's pretty much an area from the Newport Pier up to about 28th Street. And that's where all these incidents happen. And getting those kids off this year, that's a challenge. I wish I could just stop time, pick each kid, pluck them up, and take them out of there. But there's a whole series and sequence and skirmish lines, and PD has to detain guys, move them off, send them to somewhere else in the city, detain them there too. And it's just a challenge with the amount of parking we don't have, the amount of space that we don't have. It's a tight area. So getting these kids out of there when there's mayhem, that just takes a little bit of time. And that's what happened this year. But as you said, by 6 a.m., our city had that place clean. We removed all the trash. You drove down there a couple hours later, you wouldn't even know anything happened that day.
0: Eric Wygant is a council member with Newport Beach who has an exceptional mother, and we have to give her credit for
33: Well, you know, she works in the department. My dad was also a police officer there for 11 years in Newport Beach, too. So, you know, we're no stranger to people coming down to Newport Beach and wanting to cause trouble. But this year, I'd say the kids and the demographic were totally different than what we've seen before. Usually it's an alcohol-driven party. This is different. These are kids doing this for videos. They're doing it. They're drinking energy drinks. I don't even see them drinking alcohol. So it's a different vibe. When I went down there on the 4th of July and my friends went down there, we're going there to meet girls. These guys were not going down there to do those types of things. They were there to broadcast on their camera, throwing fireworks in the crowds, to do stupid things. You know, it's a herd mentality once you get that stuff going.
0: Erica, why 6 p.m.? That feels really early to me. I mean, even I remember being 15 years old, and you know, I grew up in a beach community, and we were at the beach until well after dark. Now, we weren't raising hell like you're talking about, but we had a police presence there. But 6 p.m., I mean, the sun's not down. That's sure. Pretty, especially in the middle of the summer. That's pretty early. How'd you come up with 6 p.m.?
33: It's 3 days, really, essentially, of the year that we can do this. We don't have to do it, right? This is at the call of the chief of police and a city manager, but this gives them that ability to act. But Memorial Day, 4th of July, Labor Day, those are the 3 days that we identify. And if you go down there in that specific area, and again, it's a finite area, so we have these specific areas identified in our codes. So the city's area down there at West Newport, and then in CDM area as well. But they're finite, pretty small areas. And so if there's behavior that's unbecoming, it literally just on a snap can say, okay, we're going to start implementing this and start acting. So the goal in here isn't to really make this be a prohibitive thing. But if we can tell, you know, if you have a surfboard and you're, you know, walking towards the beach, an officer is going to use that discretion and say, look, he's doing the right thing. We're not going to be bothering him. If you're with your family, we have all these exceptions to the rule. If you're with an adult, if you are doing something for either sports or you're doing something, an organized activity, or if there's an emergency need for you to be out, any type of thing, you can be doing work, you could be going to and from home. These are all things that you're allowed to do. But if you're congregating, our guys are going to see, and you know, our police officers are pretty smart, so they can identify what they see as a problematic time and what they see as something that just going to and from and kids being normal kids.
1: And it looks like you'll have a final vote on this issue next week.
33: That's correct. We have our second reading on September 22nd. September 8th, our last council meeting is when we approve the ordinance. So there's two readings that are required by law.
0: All right. Eric Wygant, Newport Beach council member. Eric, thanks so much for joining us today. You've been great.
33: Yeah, absolutely. Anytime. Happy to be on the show.
0: Perfect. Thanks, Eric.
1: Why is a local police department warning about the Cat in the Hat? We'll get into it as Monks and Merrill continues after this update from Deborah Mark in the KFI 24-hour newsroom.
2: Here is the latest. Gas prices have hit a negative milestone in Southern California. New details are out regarding the death of actress Hayden Panettiere. We'll have more at the top of the hour. Southland weather from KFI, sunny, high 70s to low 90s. This report brought to you by Lowe's. From your Toyota Dealers Traffic Center, we make it easy. Crash on the 10 in Baldwin Park.
3: It's going to be on the 10 westbound right as you're coming up on Francisquito Avenue. Hit run, partially blocking that off ramp. In Rosemead, 10 west at New Avenue, another accident scooting over the shoulder there. In Whittier, 605 north right at Whittier Boulevard. They got an accident in the third lane from your left. It's already slow through that area due to some Caltrans work from Whittier Boulevard to Beverly. Two lanes are shut down. You're going to be stacked up from the 105. And in Upland on the 10 east at Euclid, got a chair in the left lane. With Southern California's most accurate traffic reports, I'm Jenny Harmon.
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14: 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I spent the whole weekend at the coast looking at the damage from the high tide and the storm, and I'll have a full report today after 6 on KFI.
1: 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See this thing about yet another ridiculous trend that's got police and school districts keeping...
0: Oh, breaking into Kamala Harris's.
1: Oh, you saw that?
0: Oh, that's the trend?
1: Well, I don't know if it's a trend, but it happened.
0: Oh. Yeah, she got a place in Malibu. Somebody broke into it. That's not what you were going to talk about, though.
1: No, no.
0: Was that a squatter that was there? Or was it...

0: It's not the same Cat in the Hat that we knew growing up.
1: Wow.
0: ABC News reports that a high school student in Colorado was actually arrested for making a post online connected to this Cat in the Hat trend. So,
1: I guess in British Columbia, they had an incident where somebody dressed as in a Cat in the Hat costume started chasing a teenager. So the Royal Canadian Mounted Police opened an investigation, eh? And
0: is there any video of a mounted policeman chasing someone in a Cat in the Hat costume?
1: Oh my gosh.
0: That's got to be out there.
1: Amazing viral photo ever. The trend itself typically involves generative AI depictions of the character and his distinctive red and white striped hat standing outside schools, homes, or other locations. Okay, so it's just sort of ominous and creepy, and that's...
0: Yeah.
1: Is it young people just trying to get a rise out of adults?
0: Yeah, but I mean, what we're sharing here is, one, if you see it, it probably just means some kid is trying to freak somebody out, not necessarily planning an attack. But when you cite the issue in British Columbia or the one in Colorado, you note that this does come with actual consequences. So there could be some criminal charge that follows this. So kids, it's important to pay attention and not engage in these silly online hoaxes, as they could lead to real pain for both the victim and for you.
1: Okay. I got nothing else to say about that, I guess. Can we go back to the trespasser gun in Kamala Harris's place?
0: Yeah, what's going on with it? Did they arrest someone?
1: Yeah, I think so. Let me see. They weren't home at the time. Security personnel stopped the individual who illegally entered the property. This is according to the LA Times. They got the person. On-site security contacted LA Sheriff Department, which is Malibu's jurisdiction. Said his department contacted
0: a
1: woman attempted to enter the property. It's a woman. This is, yeah.
0: Okay. It's, a fan?
1: I don't know. It doesn't really say. I wish we knew.
0: We should know more about this, it seems.
1: I feel like when you've got somebody that's getting into the former vice president's house.
0: And a potential contender for the 2028 nomination as well.
1: Like, and somebody breaks in, what was the motive on that? I'm going to guess. Let me read between the lines here. The fact that they're not saying tells me it's not political.
0: Okay.
1: Because if this were political, somebody would be blowing it up. If this was a fan, well, it could be a fan. I was going to say, if this was like somebody who wanted to do them harm, it would be like the Pelosi break-in. Remember when that guy
0: broke in and got scary.
1: Held Paul Pelosi hostage? Yeah. Like, Democrats were making hay out of that instantly.
0: And look, we live in Southern California, so you've got famous people who live around here.
1: Yeah.
0: Not always with the type of access once held by Kamala Harris. But do you recall, was it early? I think it was last year. We had the guy who crashed his car into Jennifer Aniston's gate.
1: Yes. But that was a crazed fan, wasn't it?
0: It was a crazed fan, exactly.
1: I feel like if this were a fan, we'd know more.
0: But we didn't know that at first. I mean, it just sometimes takes a while to get the information.
1: Here's one of the issues that I think that we continue to have. It's a recurring theme. It could be anything because things are so messed up.
0: Yeah.
1: Because we have so many just unhinged people walking the streets. And because our tax dollars don't go to helping them, it literally could be anything out there.
0: You really can't leave the house.
1: You just can't. Hey, imagine paying $300,000 for a top quality education.
0: All right.
1: And then you get asked every year for the rest of your life, will you please help support the alumni fund? And then you find out USC is almost broke. How'd that happen?
0: What?
1: Next, Monks and Merrill. 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
3: What about those gas prices? I'm Deborah Mark, live from the KFI 24-hour newsroom. Gas prices have hit a depressing milestone in Southern California.
4: They're back above $6 a gallon. AAA says the average price of a gallon of regular crossed the $6 mark Sunday in Orange County. It hit $6 Saturday in Los Angeles. A year ago, it was below $5 in both counties. But at least we're not mono. The Eastern Sierra County is up over $7 a gallon. All the increases tied to oil problems in the Middle East, new problems this past weekend with the Strait of Hormuz and the shutdown of a pivotal Saudi pipeline. Jason Athenson, KFI News.
3: President Trump blames Ukraine for the higher cost of diesel fuel. He said over the weekend that Ukrainian President Zelensky needed to do one thing.
5: He has to stop knocking out diesel fuel in Russia. Let him go after targets, but not diesel fuel, because he's causing a shortage of diesel.
3: Ukraine has been hitting Russian refineries for months, and Russia has banned diesel exports. Trump said in a Truth Social post this morning that Ukraine has agreed not to hit Russian energy targets.

0: targets. The news is brought to you by Pacific Coast Termite. The investigation into the death of actress Hayden Panettiere has expanded into L.A.
1: ABC News reports investigators in both Los Angeles and South Carolina are focusing on drugs. The report says investigators are looking into what drugs may have played a role in her death and where the drugs came from. Panettiere, known for her roles in TV shows like Heroes and Nashville, died in Greenville, South Carolina on August 16th after she was found unresponsive and in cardiac arrest at a home. Daniel Martindale, KFI News.
0: California Attorney General Bonta is co-leading a coalition of states suing the Trump administration over the federal government's public charge rule for immigrants. It allows the feds to deny permanent residency to those expected to become primarily dependent on government assistance programs. Bonta says no family should have to choose between accessing health care and nutrition assistance or protecting their pathway to a green card. The public charge rule has been around since the late 1800s. President Trump implemented stricter regulations in 2019. President Biden rescinded them in 2021. New York City is leading a lawsuit against the federal government over a new immigration rule set to take effect Friday. The rule gives immigration officers more discretion to deny green cards and certain visas to people who use or are likely to rely on public benefits. San Francisco, Seattle, Chicago, and King County, Washington are among those joining the suit. New York Mayor Zohran Mamdani calls the rule cruel.
2: It is estimated that up to 4 million people from across the country could unenroll from their health care alone, including 1.8 million children. None of this is abstract. People could die.
0: New York State, California, and 21 other states are also filing a separate lawsuit. Amazon says it has suspended its contract with cargo carrier 21 Air following the crash of one of its jets in Florida.
3: Five people were killed when a 21 Air Boeing 767 with Amazon markings overran the runway at Miami.
0: ABC's Jim Ryan says federal investigators are trying to find the cause of last week's crash. 21 Air, based in North Carolina, has flown packages for Amazon since 2024. A woman aboard an American Airlines flight to Miami has been arrested over an X-rated show in the air.
4: Flight 1779 from Baltimore, giving travelers a whole new way to move
5: forever forward.
4: A passenger in row 9 stripped completely naked mid-flight to Miami. According to cockpit text logs leaked to ground control, the woman started performing explicit indecent sex acts in plain view of shocked travelers. The crew radioed ahead and Miami-Dade police swarmed the gate to take her into custody the moment the plane touched down. Natalie Rodriguez, Miami.
0: Officials in Yemen say Houthi rebels have captured more strategic islands in the southern Red Sea. ABC's Jordana Miller told KFI's Wake Up Call the rebels have taken over the islands of Greater Hanish and Lesser Hanish, about 100 miles from the Bab el Mandeb Strait.
6: This is the other critical waterway, accounts for about 10% of the global oil market, the passage from the Red Sea.
0: She says the Houthis are a large group that get their marching orders from Iran. And legendary costume designer Bob Mackie, known as the Sultan of Sequins, has died. Mackie created some of Cher's most famous looks and designed for stars including Carol Burnett, Tina Turner, and Diana Ross. He won 9 Emmys and a Tony and became the first costume designer inducted into the Television Academy Hall of Fame. In an interview last year, Mackie told the Associated Press about the value of glamour.
7: And if there's no sparkle, that ain't pretty. You know, you just got to go with it and know that you're more special than anybody out there.
0: Bob Mackie was 87. From the Southland weather, I should say. Southland weather from KFI. Sunny, highs low to mid-80s from Metro LA and inland OC. Mid-80s to around 90 in the valleys. Upper 70s and 80s and windy for the high desert. Low to upper 70s at the beaches. Upper 80s to low 90s and windy in the IE. Right now, 79 in Seal Beach, it's 80 in Buena Park, 83 in Agora Hills, it's 78 in Sherman Oaks. The KFI financial update, the Dow is closing down 152, S&P 500 down 37, and NASDAQ down 147. We're going to a crash on the 605 in Whittier.
8: That's heading northbound just before Beverly Boulevard. Looks like it's just been moved out of the middle lanes now, so your drive is slowly recovering as you come away from Telegraph. And the southbound side of the 5 in Commerce as you come up to Atlantic. That's where traffic starts to slow up, and then it stays slow from there until you get to the 605. And the 10 eastbound, some patchy delays in Mid-City. Once you get past La Brea, that's going to stay slow in pockets, heading into downtown, clearing up right around Maple. And the 101 southbound in Hollywood, stop-and-go traffic builds up at Western. It's a busy ride from there until you reach the 110. And the 405 headed northbound in Culver City. As you come across the 90, you're looking at a very slow ride there into West LA. Clears up just after Wilshire. Southbound side of the 405, you're looking at some traffic once you get to Santa Monica Boulevard. It's going to stay busy until you make it past the 90. And a crash has been cleared on the 91 westbound in Anaheim Hills just after Lakeview. That's going to stay slow as it recovers from about Imperial Highway. With Southern California's most accurate traffic reports, I'm Pedro Moreno.
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0: If you haven't subscribed to the podcast yet, please follow us in the iHeartRadio app and on social media at Monks and Merrill, at Monks and Merrill, where you will see what we were doing before we came on the show today. A little bit of studio building for us. Somebody had to do the work. So you'll see that on the social medias, at Monks and Merrill. I was perusing this article you sent me from LA Material, and I didn't realize how bad things were going with the USC.
1: Oh, it's just a billion here, a couple billion there. Oh, it's worse than some of the local governments are facing financially.
0: Yeah, really rough. And you would think, I mean, that's an expensive private school. It's $70,000+ a year tuition.
1: Yeah. Beautiful school. A lot of great kids have come out of there. A lot of great faculty. But man, they have had a run of bad luck.
0: I did not realize just how thin their endowment fund was. And so, I mean, I knew about Varsity Blues. Lori Loughlin from Full House.
1: Yeah, and Felicity Huffman.
0: Right.
1: I mean, a couple of some famous people were involved.
0: They basically got their kids into school by pretending that they were athletes or something.
1: Yeah, some fluffing of the test or some stand-ins for the test.
0: Exactly. So anyway, it was a shady deal. Privileged people getting their kids into prime spots. That's what Varsity Blues was, if you don't remember it. In a nutshell, we're simplifying it a bit. And then, of course, they had that creepy gynecologist, that George Tyndall, right? There were a few of these stories that floated around nationwide, but this is the one that was local.
1: I didn't know the settlements were so expensive.
0: Yeah, well, I mean, he was a super perv.
1: Yeah.
0: And he was taking pictures and touching patients and things like that. And the story that I didn't recall was the dean from the Keck School of Medicine that was smoking meth and then sneaking drugs into his young girlfriend in rehab. Like, what are you doing, man?
1: Yeah.
0: You're the dean of the medical school. You're out there smoking meth?
1: I got to try meth, man. I mean, you think about getting that job in the medical education profession.
0: And then you're like, meth sounds good.
1: Yeah, it must be really good. Don't try meth,
0: if you're
1: kids.
0: Thinking of, I mean, if you're a dean and you're using drugs, meth would not have been, that would not have been the one I would have guessed. If you're the dean at University of Missouri, then I just assume meth.
1: Okay.
0: But if you're the dean of a school at USC, what are you doing? There's plenty of prescription drugs out there for you to abuse. What are you doing with meth?
1: Yeah, meth is so, and it messes up your teeth.
0: Right. I don't get that. That one's weird.
1: All told, USC has faced a combined cost in the form of settlements and scandals, as well as, you know, the COVID pandemic and all that, at around $2.5 billion.
0: And then they had some funds, too, that were not being funded. So they had people that would pledge, hey, I'm going to put together a scholarship fund, and I'm going to pledge $100 million. And then they just didn't write the check. Well, at that point, USC had already given out the scholarships. They had to cover those costs. So that comes out of this. So I didn't realize how bad the funding situation was, and they hired this president to come in and clean it up, this Carol Folt. And she was not very good at fundraising, I guess. She was more of a manager. And you have to really be good at glad handing. I mean, you got to, it's like being a politician.
1: It really is. Yeah. And in fact, you are like, you're called the president, and but you're kind of like a governor, a mayor, you know, you're overseeing this village, and you are the most important person within it.
0: But maybe your most important job is raising money
1: for
0: the endowment fund, which always blows my mind that you're charging $70,000 a year to go to school there. That's tuition. That's not just room and board. There's 70 grand and you don't have any money. So you have to go start asking other people for donations and money and things like that.
1: But we talk about situations involving governments where you don't really have any money. So why are you doing this thing? The city of Los Angeles deciding to invest, what, $1 billion into the convention center renovation.
0: Right, well,
1: they're noticeably broke. Right. The school did the same thing USC did, according to this investigation. By LA Material, they said USC bought a building in Washington, D.C.
0: What?
1: A building that was worth $50 million. They spent millions on consultants from McKinsey, a well-known consulting firm, and bought a $9 million presidential residence.
0: What?
1: They were also offering free tuition for qualifying families that earned under $80,000. That cost $30 million.
0: So, again, that's your scholarships you're giving out because people can't afford your tuition, which is too high. So you're handing, this doesn't make any sense to me. It is so expensive, but if you make $80,000 or less, we'll give it to you for free. Well, why don't you just lower the cost for everybody then? No. Or prorate it. No, that's not how we think.
1: And then this is a private school.
0: That's my point. They don't have to go to school there either. Sorry, you're poor. You can't go to school here.
1: You know, it's a tough conversation we've got to start having.
0: It's a private school. You're allowed to discriminate against poor people.
1: If you want to go to USC, you want a degree, you want a bachelor's degree from USC, it is okay to go to LA City College
0: for a couple of years.
1: Yeah. And knock out some of that stuff and then go to the big school. It'll save you in the long run.
0: That's a caveat. If I'm there, I'm putting that caveat on there. Okay. If you're financially challenged, we will help you graduate from USC, but we're not paying for all 4 years. You're not getting a four-year full ride. We'll give you two. Right? I mean, let's meet in the middle on this. And all of a sudden, our $30 million bill has just been cut to 15. Look, I just saved $15 million. It should make me the president.
1: There were people on campus, including administrators, who proposed cuts back in 2022. There was also an anonymous Save USC letter that was circulated in June of 2024 that was exposing financial concerns to a wider university audience. The president at the time, Folt, emphasized that she inherited these crises.
0: Well, that sounds just like a politician.
1: And that she wasn't really rebounding on the fundraising side until late in her tenure.
0: Well, so. And then she got burned bad because they had the Palestine protests.
1: Oh, my God. These Palestine protests on the campus in Southern California, really across the country, of course. But what we saw here, these things were ridiculous. They should have
0: nipped this in the bud
1: immediately.
0: Yeah, there was no focus.
1: They allowed the entire, it showed how vulnerable those campuses are to just being taken over by unarmed, unhinged lunatics. That really, I covered these up close and personal on both the campus of USC and UCLA. UCLA was far worse than USC. You never really got the sense that the leaders of these groups really stood for Palestine. They stood for disruption and chaos.
0: Which is so Southern California.
1: Well, I mean, it's true of
0: how many of our activists
1: extreme movements. They just wanted attention. And it didn't matter what the issue was. It happened to be Palestine that year.
0: We're disruptors.
1: Oh, they're so gross.
0: We're influencers.
1: All right, so we talked about
0: my TikTok.
1: The situation on USC's campus. It's dire. It's very serious. The publication LA Material published this article outlining just how dire the situation is at the University of Southern California. One of the authors of that piece is going to join us next as we dive a little deeper into the crisis the Trojans face. As Monks and Merrill continues after this update from Deborah Mark in the KFI 24-hour newsroom.
2: Here is the latest. Some shipping containers fell off a ship at the port of L.A. We're going to have a live report. Climate experts say a weather phenomenon known as a Kelvin wave is moving up the coast from Mexico and has hit the U.S. West Coast during winter. We'll have more at the bottom of the hour from your Toyota Dealers Traffic Center. We make it easy. Car fire on the 5 in Arleta.
3: That's heading southbound just before Osborne Street, where the two right lanes are blocked off. Fire crews are on scene putting that out. It's causing a bit of a slow ride from the 118 and the 101. Heading northbound, you'll see a bit of a slow ride as you come across First Street heading into downtown. That stays busy until you reach the 110. And if you're in Riverside, 215 northbound, we have a wreck involving a big rig that's going to be blocking the connector to the 91 westbound. It's slowing you down from Alessandro. With Southern California's most accurate traffic reports, I'm Pedro Moreno.
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21: 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I'm Michael Monks alongside Chris Merrill. Glad to have you with us as well. We're talking about the financial and internal leadership battles taking place on the campus of the University of Southern California, USC. A publication called LA Material recently did a very deep dive on what has led to this moment. Billions of dollars in settlements and losses and just a lot of trouble that this very prestigious campus is facing. Can they right the ship? One of the authors of that piece, Matt Hamilton from LA Material, is on the phone with us now. And Matt, I'm wondering, how did this investigation start? What had you and your colleague Tomo Chien look into this situation that's still ongoing at USC?
22: Yes, and thank you for having me. This investigation started, well, for background, I've been covering USC for almost a decade. I'm a graduate myself. So I've seen the ups and downs and the different chapters of the university. I would say this started about 2 years ago when there was an anonymous letter that was ricocheting around campus and alumni saying basically that the university was in huge financial distress, that there was a worsening financial crisis, that there was overspending. It was anonymous. It's clear that it was someone who had access to internal financial records. And that was really the first time a lot of people thought, oh, maybe the university is in some sort of financial trouble here. And that letter turned out to be somewhat correct in terms of what followed, which is the university laid off more than 1,000 people, and it continues to lay off people in dribs and drabs due to a variety of financial pressures it's facing.
0: What's the future look like? Is it, are layoffs the new normal? Is this... are the alumni going to be asked to burden themselves with more checks? All for what? It feels like it's been wildly mismanaged.
22: Well, I think the big picture at a very high level, the university is stable. It's just a huge university with both a big academic component and a big healthcare component. And if there's no doubt the university is going to continue as a going concern. I think the question is, what does it look like, particular at the department level, in particular medical specialties, in particular offices, where they're basically being asked to do more with less, and they're trying to reorient around different financial realities. And those range from changes in how health insurance is reimbursed, pressure from the federal government, changes in how student loans are approved and thresholds for that, and just demographic challenges. There are less people going to universities, on the horizon, less people seeking out master's degrees, and there's a lot of pressure on foreign enrollment. And USC had a tremendous pipeline of students from overseas who come and pay full freight. So it's hard to pick out one thing in particular, but those all combined make it that much more challenging to run the university as it was without making significant changes.
1: We're talking with Matt Hamilton from the publication LA Material, very fine publication that Merrill and I now subscribe to. Matt will confess, we do share a subscription. I hope that's okay.
0: Don't rat us out.
1: Yeah, we're big fans.
22: We love our subscribers.
1: I'm curious, though. I mean, USC is one of America's great institutions of higher learning, and you have to be a rigorous, committed student to make it in there. And you would think that the same type of standard would exist for administrators at all levels at this university. So how do we get these payouts from scandals, losses related to healthcare, these ridiculously expensive financial commitments that the university made, even when it was facing financial constraints, and then you have these conflicts among leadership. How does an avalanche like this develop from a snowball at USC without any reckoning?
22: It certainly didn't happen overnight. And if you give me an afternoon, I could take a stab at explaining it. But at a high level, this is years. And the charitable view is that the university over two decades grew so much so fast, and not every function within the university kind of grew at the same time. And over the years, just been this kind of pendulum swing of problems that have been corrected, but that have in turn resulted in more problems. Case in point, one of the big financial commitments USC made was a huge legal settlement. It was $1.2 billion for a sex abuse on campus by campus gynecologists, student health gynecologists, and that alone is a huge amount of money from the university's reserves. One of the results is the university had to centralize HR operations because it had HR, your HR file would be in three or four different locations because of all these different departments and offices. And so this new president, Carol Folt, comes in and says, we're going to centralize this. But of course, the powers that be, the various deans under her, kind of chafe at any sort of effort to take away their authority, their autonomy. And it created something of an internal revolt. It was really one of the first battles that this new president faced. And that's something that kind of makes sense. The federal government had more or less said you need to centralize and bone up your HR operations. And there was a huge conflict over it. So I think reform, changing the status quo, can be very difficult at such a large university with tens of thousands of employees and very complex operations that you can't just stop. The school runs so many things that are very risky at once. And so doing something as seemingly innocuous as trying to make HR run better resulted in a little civil war. And you can imagine all the other types of conflicts that would happen if you tried to change a few parts of the operation.
0: Matt Hamilton from LA Material. Matt, it just sounds like the old guard is not giving up their old ways. I feel like when you're talking about an institution of higher learning, you're supposed to have some intelligent people who recognize that change has to come. Isn't that their whole thing? Like, look, you're here because we're going to teach you how to change the world, but just don't change where our HR department is. That seems very bizarre to me.
22: Sure. It's definitely, I think, all the different personalities and power centers at the university. I mean, USC is a very decentralized place.
0: Yeah.
22: It has a central administration, a president, and a provost, but it has, you know, 20 or so professional schools with deans that kind of are expected to meet certain standards, that they pay basically a tax to the central administration. And I think a lot of them felt like they were being blamed in some way for the scandals that and would suffer the consequences. They would kind of relinquish some of their own internal administrative capability. And listen, no one likes to be told what to do. So that's another dimension of this, especially if you feel like you've kind of got your house in order. And so I think there's also a degree of personality issues. As we reported, the former president, Carol Folt, you know, came in with a lot of expectations of changing the university. She did do a lot to help reform it. There were also a lot of personality clashes. You know, she would scream at her underlings. She would kind of tear into some of her deputies. And how she treated people that reported to her became a big issue and a huge source of conflict. So all of these are happening at the same time. This kind of personality clash and bordering on verbal, you know, abuse at the same time as she's trying to change the university. And there's quite a lot of conflict. And yes, there's one way of looking at it, that there's the old guard and the new guard. I think it's also an outsider. You know, Carol Folt, unlike a lot of people at USC, had never worked at USC before. She had come from a public university and entered into this place that can be very big, right? Can be very insular and somewhat suspicious of outsiders with its own traditions and power centers. And I think that also made her job quite challenging and made people kind of reluctant to sign on to her reforms as someone who was still learning the lay of the land.
1: Matt Hamilton from LA Material. Read the full investigation into whether anyone can save USC at lamaterial.com. Matt, thanks for being with us. I do have to say, this seems like nothing a very good football season couldn't fix.
22: You know, that's what they say. It's like being a USC president. You know, as long as the football team is doing well, you can
0: that's
22: really
0: all that matters.
22: Get a lot of goodwill and political capital.
1: Well, they're off to a good start, so we'll see how it goes. Matt, thanks again. Always a pleasure to talk to you.
22: Thank you for having me. Take care.
0: That USC president sounds like you, just vicious to the underlings, very demeaning, kicking people around,
1: holding grudges. Shut your mouth. Don't look at me in the eyes.
0: You watch the ocean chew through the beaches and batter the homes. I know Tim Conway Jr. is going to talk about it. He surveyed the land as well. He'll talk about that on his show tonight. Now El Nino is sending another change in the ocean that could give the next storm an even easier path to ripping the roof off of your home. Why 6 inches is always enough to be dangerous. Next, Monks and Merrill, KFI AM 640, live everywhere in the iHeartRadio app. Deborah Mark, live from the KFI 24-hour newsroom.
2: Your next Amazon delivery might be late. Some shipping containers fell off the ship today at the Port of L.A. We're going to go live to KFI's Jason Nathanson.
3: We've seen overhead shots of at least one of the large brown shipping containers bobbing in the water. They fell off a cargo ship around 11:30. We don't know right now if any of them sank or what was in them. We're told no one was hurt, and crews are trying to fish the massive metal rectangles out of the water, or at least keep them from sinking. They can weigh more than 60,000 pounds when full. The container appear to be off a CMA CGM cargo ship, which can be up to 4 football fields long, carry 24,000 of the 20-foot containers. Almost exactly a year ago, 67 containers tumbled off a cargo ship that had just arrived at the Port of Long Beach from China. Jason Nathanson, KFI News.
2: Climate experts say a weather phenomenon known as a Kelvin wave is moving up the coast from Mexico and is due to hit the U.S. West Coast during winter. The National Oceanic and Atmospheric Administration says Kelvin waves are influenced by El Nino. UCLA climate scientist Daniel Swain tells KTLA those waves are on top of ocean levels, which are already 6 to 12 inches higher.
4: We already have a good 6 to 12 inches of sea level rise from climate change in Southern California, but this 6 to 12 inches I'm talking about now is in addition to that.
2: Kelvin waves typically follow a coastal boundary with the shoreline to their right in the northern hemisphere. Warnings about artificial intelligence are growing louder from the tech industry in Congress. Anthropic CEO Dario Amodi says AI development is moving too quickly for current safeguards. While some lawmakers are pushing for stronger protections, Cisco President and Chief Product Officer Jeetu Patel says there's a disconnect between the risks people see and how safe they believe AI actually is.
5: The absence of the use of AI for cyber defense would make you very, very unsafe. So you have to use AI in order to make sure that you counterattack the adversarial attacks that are going to be happening from these agents as well.
2: OpenAI CEO Sam Altman and Elon Musk have also warned about the potential dangers of increasingly powerful AI. President Trump says the only control or guardrails that AI needs is a strong and smart president. He says there is a sick conspiracy going on against AI and data centers, and the only one that is happy about it is China.
6: We're leading China in AI. We're the most sophisticated country in the world. And frankly, I want to keep it that way, because whoever wins AI wins. And we can put guardrails, we can do this and that, but I think you have a lot of negative forces and they're bringing it up.
2: He said over the weekend that they're bringing up things that won't happen. Trump posted on Truth Social that we already have tremendous criminal and regulatory power over the companies. He added that the Trump administration has stopped AI people from doing bad or potentially bad things, and we will continue to do so. The news is brought to you by Creative Repipe. Yemen's Houthi rebels say they've seized two strategic islands in the southern Red Sea, strengthening their position along a major global shipping route. The takeover comes as Saudi-backed forces try to regain territory, and Saudi Arabia repairs a key oil pipeline damaged in an attack last week. Those repairs could take 3 to 5 weeks. Vice President J.D. Vance told reporters today the administration is in contact with the Saudis and others affected in the region.
7: We've also been engaged in direct conversations with the Houthis themselves. So we actually feel like we are on top of the situation.
2: China, meanwhile, is condemning attacks on Saudi energy infrastructure and calling for restraint and dialogue.
23: Coming down from Tennessee, riding on the line, thinking about my little darling.
2: And a new song by Dolly Parton has been released less than a month after her death. It's called Bound to Ride, and it's featured on the upcoming Stanley Brothers tribute album, Where the Soul Never Dies, celebrating 80 years of the Stanley Brothers. Parton recorded her vocals in 2022. The album also features Willie Nelson, Sierra Farrell, Dierks Bentley, and others. It comes out October 16th. Parton died last month after a short battle with cancer. Southland weather from KFI, sunny, highs low to mid-80s, metro LA and inland OC, mid-80s to around 90 in the valleys, upper 70s and 80s and windy in the high desert, low to upper 70s for the beaches, upper 80s to low 90s and windy in the IE. Right now, 82 in Laguna Woods, and it's 81 in Rancho Santa Margarita. We have a car fire on the 5 in Arleta.
24: That's heading southbound right before Osborne Street. Fire crews have the two right lanes blocked off, so you'll see traffic backed up from about the 118. Southbound side of the 101 in Sherman Oaks coming across Van Nuys Boulevard. You're looking at some slowing. That's going to stay slow until you get past the 134-170 interchange. And it's a busy ride southbound side of the 405 in West LA. Once you get to Santa Monica Boulevard, you'll see brake lights, and it's a slow crawl there until you get past the 90. With Southern California's most accurate traffic reports, I'm Pedro Moreno.
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0: The internet used to be so fun. 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More stimulating talk. Walking down memory lane. Remember in college when you would surf the internet and you had to wait forever for every picture to load?
1: I remember early...
0: The anticipation felt like a Heinz ketchup commercial.
1: I remember the early days of like AOL, even.
0: Yeah.
1: Where it was a rare thing to have a picture of yourself. So like you would make friends online and you'd chat like, "Hey, do you have a pic?" And like, "What do you..." No. And then you would have to go to somebody to scan a photo.
0: Yes.
1: And maybe you would have one, two at most photos to share with your online friends so they had an idea of what you
0: looked
1: like.
0: And eventually we had digital cameras where you could take the card out and put it in
1: the computer. It was a whole process.
0: That's my wife and I started dating online.
1: Without seeing each other? What are your stats?
0: We were conversing online. This is in the early days. So I was on the air, but I was doing I was on a bunch of stations nationwide. And so she was a, you know, creepy listener. And she obviously, you know, wanted me. And so obviously. Anyway, we were talking, we just emailed back and forth. And then we had an instant messenger. I think it was ICQ or something like that, that we were, or maybe it was Yahoo, something of the sort, that we were just back and forth. We were on the instant messenger. It wasn't until the day before I met her in person that we exchanged photographs. And I was like, "Oh, thank God."
1: Yeah, that she had low standards.
0: Well, she was pretty, you know, because I was like, "I really like this girl."
1: Yeah, that was always disappointing.
0: I hope I'm attracted to her.
1: When you realize how superficial you are, when you'd be talking to somebody like, "Oh, I've got a great connection with this person." And then you see a picture and you're like, "Ah, let's be friends."
0: That's the reality of it. It just is. I'm a dude. It's just the reality of it. It's absolutely true.
1: We deserve to be wiped off the face of the earth.
0: Yeah, that's fine. The Super El Nino is doing more and more to Southern California. We know that we had Hurricane Marie that devastated the beaches. And now, if you've looked at any aerial drone footage of the shoreline here recently, the coastline, you'll see that everything in the ocean is trying to kill you.
3: Hammerheads, a whale shark, and now an array of exotic rays, including one of the most endangered in the ocean, all moving into the warming waters of Southern California.
4: One last dive as I was coming up. These rays, gigantic, about 7 feet wide, just materialized to my right, and I literally jumped back. Oh, geez, there they are.
3: The large school of...
0: Can you imagine diving? All of a sudden, you see this ray coming up that's 7 feet wide.
1: Like Ray Lopez?
0: Our producer? No. I mean, like the manta rays.
1: Oh.
0: What do you think? It's just a bunch of guys named Ray that are out there off the...
1: I don't know what's in the ocean. I don't go in there. It's not for me.
0: Well, it may be coming to you, too, because now the Super El Nino, and I heard Deborah talking about this as well, Super El Nino is going to send a Kelvin wave. Now, with more and able to describe exactly what a Kelvin wave is, Deborah Mark joins us now. Deborah, go into detail about the formation of a Kelvin wave and how it is that it makes its way up the coastline and what that could mean to us. Go ahead, Deborah.
2: Well, let me explain this to you. As I went to school as a meteorologist student, and it's going to be very wet this winter, and we're going to have flooding, and we're going to have very high waves.
0: Very good.
2: Back to you in the studio.
0: That's perfect.
1: Great report.
0: One of my favorite things to do is to bring Deborah Mark into the show. I just absolutely love it.
1: But we do have some notes here about what a Kelvin wave is
0: and
1: why it matters. It's a traveling disturbance is how it's being described here. Traveling disturbance.
0: It's not like a rogue wave
1: or
0: a wave that you see out of the... It's actually just a think of it like a really, really, really long wave where the sea level just comes up.
1: Yes, it raises the sea level across a large area, so we would not see like a huge wave kind of coming at us. It's a sneaky little bugger, or sneaky big bugger.
0: The waves can elevate sea level 6 to 12 inches above background level. Background level is considered basically normal, so if you factor in tides and weather and all that other stuff. So we saw that the Hurricane Marie, we had the swell that did all the damage here recently. That was about 5 to 10 inches. This Kelvin wave is going to be about the same size, and it will last 3 to 6 months, where basically just a portion of the ocean decides it's going to move to Southern California.
1: Exactly, and bring all those horrifying monsters with it. And this is why we've been hearing...
0: Like Ray Lopez?
1: Exactly.
0: Yeah.
1: We've been getting, in the forecast leading up to this potential Super El Nino situation, is that we need to be preparing for more than just elevated heat and rain, but coastal flooding. I think the biggest concern for folks, it's not even the burn scar areas, although that is a concern.
0: Right.
1: It's the coast, and we've already seen it, and we're just getting started. I don't even know if it's safe to say we've actually started. You see conflicting reports from meteorologists. Is this a Super El Nino now, or is it coming a little bit later? But, I mean, they added more homes to the red tag list in Dana Point over the weekend.
0: Yeah.
1: And we've seen what's happened in some of those coastal communities, Long Beach, the pier. It's already been really challenging. This does not look like it's promising any kind of relief anytime soon.
0: And there may be more. This is only the first.
1: Oh,
0: there
1: no.
0: may be more waves behind this. It got so bad over the weekend. Did you happen to see this? Speaking of coastal communities, did you happen to see one of my favorite dog beaches in all of Southern California is in Del Mar?
1: Yeah, I saw it.
0: They had a dog surfing competition, which that's outstanding. I just love that.
1: That's an annual thing.
0: They had to cancel the last round because
1: it was getting too crazy.
0: It was wild. Poor puppies.
1: Can't catch a break.
0: Can't.
1: It's scary.
0: I used to take my dog to that beach.
1: Keep an eye on all of this. It's a good one. Listen up to all of the developing things because this just sounds like a every type of bad weather event that we could possibly have in Southern California all happening over the course of the same season.
0: It's like we're Florida.
1: Yeah, it's pretty terrifying. Could it be more terrifying than the big one?
0: Are you going to do this to Deborah again?
1: Well, she needs to be ready. I know she was shaken all weekend because there were like 90 little baby earthquakes.
0: I didn't feel any of them.
1: I didn't either. It had me nervous sitting on the fire escape, though. I was spending a little time on the fire escape and reading about these and thinking I shouldn't be out here because what does it mean? We'll get into that.
0: Okay.
1: As Monks and Merrill continues.
0: You were reading about the earthquakes. You weren't feeling them?
1: I didn't feel a one.
0: It's very dangerous.
1: We'll tell you all about it. We'll talk about it as Monks and Merrill continues after this update from Chief Meteorologist Deborah Mark in the KFI 24-Hour Newsroom.
2: Here is the latest. L.A. City Council member Nithya Raman releases her first general election ad in the race for L.A. mayor. And the stars are starting to arrive at the Emmy Awards in downtown L.A. Our very own Heather Brooker is going to have a live report. We will have more at the top of the hour from the Odoo.com Weather Center. 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Sunny, high 70s to low 90s. 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Crash on the 710 in Paramount.
24: That's heading northbound right at Rosecrans. Looks like it's out of the way. Traffic has recovered there, but you will see some slowing up ahead once you get past the 105 and making your way into Southgate. It's a stop and go ride until you get past Imperial Highway. Looks like a car fire has been extinguished on the 5 southbound in Arleta right before Osborne Street. Two right lanes are still closed off for cleanup crews, and you're seeing a bit of slowing from the 118. 57 southbound looking busy as you travel through Brea after Imperial Highway. That clears up approaching the 91. With Southern California's most accurate traffic reports, I'm Pedro Moreno.
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0: 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I'm Michael Monks. That's Chris Merrill. This is Monday. 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So you didn't feel any of that shaking over
1: no,
0: the weekend?
1: No. What would you say? There were like 10,000 earthquakes?
0: A lot. I mean,
1: there was 90.
0: Picking up on Twitter, I was seeing a lot of the folks that post about earthquakes posting on Twitter. Then I saw our media friends reporting on it. The LA Times called it a swarm of 90 microquakes that hit around Lenox and Westmont. And they say it was clustered around the Newport-Inglewood fault zone, a strike-slip fault that runs from Culver City to Newport Beach. They also cited this study that was conducted back in 2017. I don't know. I just read the words. A study that was from 2017 that found the fault could be more dangerous than previously believed. They have evidence showing that ancient earthquakes there may have ranged up to a magnitude of 7.5, shaking Seal Beach so hard that it sank a chunk of the coast multiple feet. Now, of course, that was a while ago.
1: Okay. Side note, strike-slip fault is what you think of normally with a fault. It's a nearly vertical fracture where two blocks of the Earth's crust slide past each other horizontally, like the San Andreas Fault.

0: years later, oops, did we say that? We meant you're actually lying right directly on a major fault, and now you're all dead. Thanks, science.
1: The 1933 earthquake in Long Beach was counted as a 6.4 magnitude quake. What the 2017 study suggests is that this fault system could produce a 7.5 magnitude quake, and believe that the study, I guess the researchers believe that it had produced such a quake in the past, an ancient quake, they said, that cut off part of Seal Beach. So I guess what's the difference between 6.4 and 7.5? I mean, because that quake in Long Beach was serious.
0: Because remember, what is it? Every point on the Richter scale. Kayla, do you know this one? Every point on the Richter scale is like double the intensity or something?
1: Well, you can see pictures online from what happened in Long Beach back in the 30s. I mean, that was not small potatoes. That was a serious quake.
0: No, and it's built up a little bit since then.
1: Yeah.
0: The whole area's built up a little bit since then. So this is why scares the hell out of me. I was hoping the big one would hit while I was on vacation and out of state. Because I thought, wouldn't it be great if that happened? And then, you know, obviously the show is mine at that point. And then I'm able to come back in and be the savior, the hero. I miss the devastation. I get to rebuild the station from scratch because basically the ground did my dirty work for me.
1: I hope we're prepared to stay on the air for when this happens. But what does it mean? I mean, do we know that these 90 little quakes mean anything at all?
0: Oh my gosh, I just Googled, like you said, from the Long Beach earthquake. Holy cow.
1: Yeah, the images are pretty jarring. My goodness. Like you were saying, Chris, the small earthquakes do release some energy, but they do not provide meaningful protection against a major event. The seismology lab in Berkeley says that it takes about 32,000 magnitude 3 earthquakes to equal the energy of 1 magnitude 6.
0: Wow. Wow. So that 90 is nothing. That's a drop in the ocean.
1: Like nothing. I guess it caught everybody's attention because there just were so many. They weren't major, of course.
0: But I don't think many people were feeling it. So I think it's science kind of telling us, right? It's scientists saying, hey, this is an anomaly.
1: Yeah, I mean, you'll hear they range in magnitude from 1 to 2.7.
0: All right. Do you feel it too? I don't know. I don't have any.
1: I think you really, you can feel more broadly once they're over 3, you can feel the shaking. Over 4, you're going to get a good rocking.
0: Okay. According to Bing, it has to be a 2 to a 2.5 to be felt. So I like your description better.
1: And I guess the one that I felt, the biggest one I felt so far since living here for 4+ years is 4.5, I think it was, just a couple years back in 24, centered around Pasadena, actually.
0: Yeah, well, we got that out of our system. I'm safe now.
1: You think? It was jarring. Felt like a big truck crashed into the building. Loud.
0: Yeah.
1: Just unnerving.
0: Was there screaming?
1: The cat wasn't happy. Yeah. The cat screamed for his life and ran.
0: Hey, you're tired of reckless riders taking over your streets. Orange County has offered gift cards to get their e-bikes off the road. You're going to hear from the DA just who showed up and what it actually accomplished. That's next. Monks and Merrill, KFI AM 640. 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
3: New campaign ad. I'm Deborah Mark, live from the KFI 24-hour newsroom. LA City Councilmember Nithya Raman releases her first general election ad in the race for LA mayor. It's time to coincide with tonight's 78th Emmy Awards. The ad is narrated by two-time Emmy Award winner Bob Odenkirk. The 32nd spot adopts Hollywood's familiar For Your Consideration format and introduces Raman as the candidate who will bring needed change to City Hall, make LA more affordable, and bring the urgency and proactive leadership needed to keep entertainment jobs in LA. We're going to have more on the Emmys coming up at the end of this newscast. Victor Valley High School's entire varsity football team has been suspended for a week over unsportsmanlike conduct. The school superintendent and the principal say a line was crossed Friday night by the team's behavior toward fans and the opposing team from Apple Valley High School. A statement says the behavior included offensive gestures and language. A video posted on social media shows the Victor Valley mascot giving spectators the middle finger. Former Charles Manson follower Bruce Davis has died at the age of 83.
4: Davis died at the California Medical Facility in Vacaville. He died while incarcerated after repeatedly being denied parole. A cause of death has not been announced. Davis, once considered Manson's right-hand man, was

0: Convicted of two counts of murder in 1972 and sentenced to life in prison, he killed Gary Hinman, an aspiring musician, and Donald Shorty Shea, a stuntman. Davis was found suitable for parole 8 times, but his release was blocked repeatedly by Governors Arnold Schwarzenegger, Jerry Brown, and Gavin Newsom. Daniel Martindale, KFI News.
1: Police in Arizona are investigating after someone vandalized a new statue of conservative activist Charlie Kirk outside Turning Point USA headquarters in Phoenix. Cops say red paint was sprayed across the monument days after it was unveiled on the anniversary of Kirk's assassination. Turning Point USA has condemned the vandalism. The standoff over the Strait of Hormuz and new attacks on a Saudi oil pipeline are sending fuel prices higher. The average price for a gallon of gas in LA County is just over $6. That's roughly $1.35 more than at the start of the war. ABC's Mary Bruce says diesel is at a record high of $8.15 a gallon.
2: That's impacting the cost of just about everything you buy. Now, prices have been on the rise ever since President Trump launched this war more than 6 months ago. But now the president is shifting blame for the rising diesel prices to Ukraine.
1: Trump says they're responsible as they continue to attack Russian diesel refineries. President Trump's tariffs are expected to cost the average American household about $1,100 a year. That's according to Yale's budget lab. Canada has imposed retaliatory tariffs on U.S. goods, and the two countries have yet to reach a new agreement to end the dispute. Vice President Vance is defending the import taxes, saying they will lead American workers to a better place.
3: I think, frankly, much better for Canadian workers, too, but they've got to be more fair. And if they're going to mistreat American workers, then it's incumbent upon the President of the United States to fight back, which is exactly what he's doing right now.
1: U.S. and Canadian trade officials are expected to speak again in the coming days. And the stars are starting to arrive at the Emmy Awards in downtown L.A. KFI's Heather Brooker is out there live. Heather, how's it going?
4: Hi, Deborah. Yeah, I'm here on the blue carpet this year at the Emmys, where things are just getting underway and security, as you can imagine, is very tight. There are checkpoints, credentials, and security everywhere as stars begin making their way onto this blue carpet. And we've already spotted Melissa Rivers, who knows a thing or two about award show carpets, and dancer Derek Huff, but the carpet just opened. A few stars will start heading this way any minute now. Right now, it's sort of that calm before the storm feeling. Crews are getting into position. Me and my fellow reporters, we're all staking out our spots. I'm going to be here all afternoon on this blue carpet as it gets busier and busier to bring you arrivals, big moments, and everything that happens behind the scenes. Reporting live outside the Peacock Theater, Heather Brooker, KFI News.
1: Sell high weather from KFI. Low clouds and fog again in the morning. Then it will be sunny. Highs upper 70s to mid 80s. Metro LA and the high desert. Windy in the high desert. Low to mid 80s in the valleys and inland OC. Low to mid 70s for the beaches. Low to upper 80s for the IE. Right now, 82 in Tustin, 73 Laguna Beach. 83 in Chatsworth, it's 84 in Van Nuys. The KFI financial update, the Dow closed down 152, S&P 500 down 37, and NASDAQ down 147. Crash on the 605 in Santa Fe Springs.
5: That's heading northbound just before Slauson, where it's taking up the middle lane. You'll see a busy ride backed up from Telegraph Road. And the 10 eastbound in Alhambra, just before Garfield, you'll see a stall that's stuck in the right lane. That's slowing you down from about Fremont Avenue. Culver City, 405 northbound, just before the 90. You're looking at a crash taking up the left lane. So overall, it's a busy ride from about La Tijera Boulevard. 101 southbound in Hollywood, you're looking at some stop-and-go traffic as you come up to Western. And then it stays slow from there until you reach the 110. 57 southbound as you make your way through Brea. Once you get to Imperial Highway, you're looking at some slowing and brake lights from there up until you get to the 91. 91 headed eastbound in Anaheim Hills. Some patchy delays as you make your way up to Imperial Highway. It's slow in pockets until you get to Corona. That clears up right before Green River Road. And the 215 northbound looking slow once you get past Alessandro and Moreno Valley. And it's a pretty slow crawl there into Riverside, clearing up right at University. With Southern California's most accurate traffic reports, I'm Pedro Moreno.
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0: 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Monks and Merrill, I'm Chris Merrill. The guy who requested the country song is Michael Monks. 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And you can also follow on the socials at Monks and Merrill, at Monks and Merrill. We had somebody from the DA's office in Orange County on, was it last week, the week before?
1: I think the week before, yeah.
0: Talking about the e-bike buyback program that they were doing. And I got to be honest, I was wondering, now, she said that they were getting tremendous response, but I thought,
1: what does that mean?
0: Yeah, and how many parents are going to go turn in their kids' e-bikes? Aren't the kids going to be kicking and screaming? So they did the event over the weekend, and I guess it went over pretty well.
1: It was huge.
0: Todd Spitzer is the district attorney in Orange County, joining us once again. You've been a great friend of the show, DA Spitzer. When we say it was a success, how big a success are we talking here?
2: Well, I guess it depends how you measure it. I mean, we had probably up to 1,000 vehicles that were turned in. Wow. But if you ask the question, what impact will it have, I have no idea, right? I mean, think about it. Maybe did we prevent potentially 1,000 potential accidents or injuries? Did we save some innocent driver from being crashed into or crashing into an e-bike? I mean, we're trying to measure things that are unknown, right? But I have to tell you, when I drove up, we started the buyback at 10 a.m. We had a press conference before that. And when I drove into Angel Stadium at 8:30 yesterday morning, the line was like, it was all the way back to Orangewood from the entrance all the way to start pulling into the parking, lanes. I was literally so taken aback by the overwhelming response. I literally couldn't believe it. I don't think anybody who participated could believe it either.
1: What were you hearing from both parents and the kids who were handing over these bikes?
2: Well, I thought, I stood there while they were handing out the gift cards asking, how much were they getting? Because, we literally handed some 14-year-old $1,000, in gift cards. Luckily, his dad was there. But people, like on Channel 9 last night, a dad was talking. He got there at midnight. He was the first in line. He said, "We've had so many crashes on this e-bike, I don't even want them in our family's possession anymore." Like, he literally was acknowledging he had no idea how potentially dangerous this was for his kids, and he wanted it out of the house. And I'll tell you, we got a lot of them that were in pristine condition. Like, I was shocked, right? Why would you trade that in? Why wouldn't you just sell it on, like, OfferUp or, Facebook Marketplace? And then we had some that was missing a rear tire, yeah. Or the brake cable was, was taken apart. So we got all kinds of different vehicles, but we learned a lot. I think if we do it again, we might restructure it in some ways. We had people not just from Orange County. We had people, a woman, we had to cut off the line because we budgeted $100,000, and we ran out of that money. And I asked the last person who got a gift card, "What time did you get here?" Because I was trying to see how far did we get into the line. That person got there at 7:30.
0: Wow!
2: So if you didn't line up at midnight down to 7:30, you were out of luck. And I felt terrible about it. But I mean, again, to your point, we thought, we don't know. We thought $100,000. Now, I want to make it clear, because a lot of people are tuning me up on social media for giving away taxpayer dollars. I use asset forfeiture. That's money we seize from criminals for illegal activity, and we're required to spend it on crime prevention. So it's not taxpayer dollars. But be that as it may, is the money well spent? I think so. But do I have a study that can tell you for certain what we actually prevented? We're too early. But that drives another point that I do want to make, and that is, the Wall Street Journal was here yesterday, and they interviewed me because, that's a national periodical. And they're like, "Hey, Todd, you're leading this conversation for the whole country. Like, you're doing more here than anybody else in the entire country." So I'm hoping this will catch on. Not only our enforcement, right, because I've already talked to you in the past how I'm going yep. after moms and dads now, not just kids. But we're, you know, we're trying. I'm trying everything possible. I don't know what's going to stick, but I'm trying everything possible.
0: Todd Spencer is the district attorney in Orange County. As we talk about the e-bike buyback program, which was such a success that they burned through the $110,000 worth of gift cards that they had allotted for this thing to people that showed up prior to 7:30. Anybody that got there after 7:30, the money was already gone. Any concerns on your part, DA Spitzer, that irresponsible people don't do responsible things like turning in their bikes? I mean, that would be, look, I'm all for throw it against the wall, see if it sticks. Great. But as we're trying to figure out what the outcomes are, I feel like maybe you got the bikes away from parents who were already somewhat responsible to begin with.
2: Yeah, I mean, again, how do I know? How do I measure it? There were a lot of parents in line. A lot of parents turned in the e-bikes because they just weren't appropriate for their kids.
0: Yeah.
2: A lot of kids by themselves or young adults turning stuff in. Unfortunately, we ended up with like four Bird scooters. And at the end of the day, I looked at them like, wait, those are Birds. those are not yours. So, I mean, somebody nabbed a Bird off the corner somewhere in some city nearby and then turned it in and got money for it. That's another thing. Lesson learned. You can't take a lime. You can't take a Bird. Those are owned by a company, and you know somebody took advantage of us and they won.
1: Wow.
2: So we learned. We're going to be smarter about it. We may just limit it to Orange County. I hope my colleagues in other counties, you know, will do this as well with asset forfeiture money. But time will tell. Again, we're doing education. We're doing enforcement. We're doing prosecution. And we're doing, you know, we're trying to take some of these off the street. I do want to let you know that the Department of Office of Traffic Safety has come out with a really good website that lays out what bikes are legal? What are the legal requirements? What, you know, do you have to have a helmet? What is the age, you know, the age? What's the speed? Things that can be very confusing to parents. If you go to Go Safely California, so it's gosafelyca.org, that'll take you to the Office of Traffic Safety website, and you click on the picture for e-bikes and e-scooters and e-motorcycles, and it explains everything right there. So it's a really good one-stop shop to help educate parents. The other thing, I don't know if Kimberly mentioned it on your show when she was here a week ago, but I've sent notices to all the retailers. So everybody in Orange County selling these devices, we've warned them, if you sell to somebody and it's out of classification or it's modified or you explain to them how to modify it and we catch you, I can prosecute you. So we're warning businesses, too. You need to be very, very careful when you sell an unsuspecting parent something their child should not have.
0: Todd Spitzer is the district attorney in Orange County. DA Spitzer, as always, it's an honor having you on the program. Thank you for talking with us about that program.
2: Thank you, sir.
0: Very good.
2: Take care. Bye-bye.
1: Well, we busted some kids on mini bikes who tried to take over the 6th Street Bridge. Did we remember there are actually laws on the books in Los Angeles, or is it just an election year? We'll get into that next as Monks and Merrill continues after this update from Deborah Mark in the KFI 24-hour newsroom.
3: Here is the latest. New concerns are growing over the pace of AI, and Kennedy Center officials say the performing arts complex could close as early as tomorrow. We'll have more at the bottom of the hour from your Toyota Dealers Traffic Center. We make it easy. Stall on the 10 in Alhambra.
4: That's eastbound just before Garfield Avenue. Looks like that's out of the way. The right lane's been reopened. Traffic is recovering from Atlantic. And you're seeing a busy ride on the 5 if you're headed southbound through East LA. That's approaching Olympic. It stays slow until you get past the 605. And you'll see some delays on the southbound side of the 405 in West LA once you get to Santa Monica Boulevard. That'll ease up for you as you come across the 90. With Southern California's most accurate traffic reports, I'm Pedro Moreno.
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0: We had Todd Spitzer on the last segment. We were talking about that e-bike buyback. You know, they've had a lot of e-bike issues.
1: Yeah, we have.
0: I don't know, were they street takeovers? I just know that they've had issues with e-bikes. Many issues, including that the teacher slash Vietnam vet who got run over and killed. We had other issues with the kids hitting people with the e-bikes.
2: $1,000 to trade in an e-bike? How many of those were stolen?
0: I think that's a legitimate question, and he mentioned that some people were turning in
1: bird scooters
0: that they just nabbed off the street corner.
1: When we previewed the event,
0: you would have thought that somebody in there would have gone, that's a bird scooter.
1: Yeah, we
0: take that.
1: We previewed the event a couple weeks ago, and they did say no questions asked.
0: Oh, okay. But this is a little. I feel like you have to ask questions in some cases. I feel like you do.
3: Most e-bikes out in the population today are built of very low quality and have lots of problems.
0: Uh-huh.
3: If I were in California, I would have brought two of my e-bikes in to get the money and go out and buy a better e-bike. I don't think you're accomplishing anything here.
0: Remember, it wasn't $1,000 a piece. It was $1,000 for the highest class, that kind of thing. So most of them were $300 to $400 range. Still, he said they got over 1,000.
1: I was very skeptical when we previewed this event. I didn't want to poo-poo the idea, but this was quite a turnout. I mean, they did budget $110,000 worth of gift cards.
0: They burned through it in a heartbeat, too.
1: And had people left over.
0: That's crazy.
1: That is absolutely nuts. Now, I occasionally reference the idea that I wish we had law enforcement from Orange County coming up to enforce the laws in L.A. County every now and then, especially in L.A. City, where there are no laws anymore. You do whatever you want, smoke drugs, set fires.
0: Unless you're middle class. If you're poor, you can do anything you want. If you're rich, you can do anything you want. If you're middle class, paying the actual bills, then you have to live by a set of rules.
1: But imagine my surprise and my delight when I find that, just around 100 kids got busted
0: on the 6th Street Bridge. Kids get
1: these little hoodlums.
0: Ratty little.
1: Say it. Go ahead.
0: Bastards.
1: Yeah.
4: We have covered these street takeovers all summer. ABC7. One of the main questions that we have received from viewers is, where are the parents? So we spoke with one who participated. Here's what he had to say.
0: Oh, the parents are out there with
1: them. They're in it.
5: Making us parents look bad because she's 13. I'm her dad, but I allow her to ride because I'm right next to her. You know what I mean?
6: I mean, as her dad, knowing that this could have been the outcome, are you okay that you still put her in this position?
5: The opposite is doing what they did, but I'm okay with us riding together and keeping our kids safe. Yeah. As long as we ride together with them as a parent, it shouldn't be a crime and it shouldn't be illegal for my daughter to be right next to her dad riding and enjoying her mini bike.
6: Well, no, I understand.
0: I mean, I kind of understand what he's saying. Like, this is a family activity. We're out here together. Why is this a problem? I mean,
1: there were 100 of them.
0: Well, now there you go.
1: And what we can't see on the radio is in this video, he's holding a selfie stick with a camera attached to it. This is the dad who's producing the social media content that these kids are out doing. He's part of it.
6: Well, no, I understand, but that's subjective. The law is that they can't do
5: this. Where's the law that it says that?
1: Where's the law?
5: They don't have a law. They don't have a law.
6: Police
5: have
6: said
5: nothing. So hold on.
6: Police have said multiple times they don't want these street takeovers, especially for younger kids.
5: It's not a takeover. It's a ride out. We're on motorcycles.
6: Here's the thing.
0: I like that he's
1: setting a good example for his daughter.
0: There you go. The
1: mouthy, and she's so mouthy too.
0: Yeah.
6: Here's the thing. Even though police have said that, and you just admitted it. You said you knew this could be the outcome for your kid.
5: Because they stopped us before and they let us go. They don't say nothing. As long as they have helmets, they say, don't block traffic. Don't do nothing crazy.
0: This is why you can't give warnings.
1: Yep.
6: This is Marvin De Leon and his 13-year-old daughter, Leilani De Leon. Both received citations and had their bikes impounded after a street takeover
1: this afternoon
6: on the 6th Street Bridge.
7: They zippy-tied my wrist.
0: They did what?
1: They zippy-tied.
7: They zippy-tied my wrist.
0: Oh, she's the kind of person like you that has to drink out of a sippy cup, right?
1: Okay.
0: It's a zippy-tie.
7: They zippy-tied my wrist. Have scars and all that.
1: Oh, really? Instant victim, as always. Honestly, they'll probably sue the city of Los Angeles and all get paid
0: for the zippy ties,
1: $2 to $5 million a piece, which is unfortunate. But I mean, basically, what happened? This is a 6th Street Bridge, which is a troubled bridge, brand new.
0: Even when we try to do nice things with it, it doesn't work out.
1: Completely ripped of all of its copper wiring. No lights on it. It's utter chaos down there. No one enforces any laws. No one pays any consequences for breaking the laws. And they finally did. And they finally did. They were like 80 of these kids were zippy tied.
0: Good. Zippy tied.
1: And these were not.
0: Throw them off the bridge.
1: These weren't the big dangerous street takeovers we've been seeing at the intersections with cars, full size vehicles that ultimately lead to. The robberies of the auto zones and all that. But this was about 100 kids on mini bikes.
0: Yeah.
1: Those much shorter, pocket rockets, exactly. All swarming across the bridge. And LAPD had been tracking them on social media for a couple of weeks at least and was waiting for a moment to corral them. And so when this, this parade landed on the bridge, that's when the jig was up.
0: So, his quote was, as long as we ride together with them as a parent, it shouldn't be a crime.
1: Oh, my God.
0: So I think we can probably just say, as long as there's an adult with you, you can do anything you want. But here, this is where the guy actually ensnares. This is when you want to be a lawyer and put this guy on the stand and just tear him to shreds. Listen to this.
5: My daughter is 13. Legally, by 14, you can ride.
0: Okay.
1: Lie.
0: No. Even if that is the law, what did he say?
5: My daughter is 13. Legally, by 14, you can ride.
1: Yeah.
0: All right.
1: You have to be 14 to do it. My daughter's 13, and she's doing it.
0: Now, wait until he just starts trying to argue himself in circles.
5: Oh, and then she's riding with me. I'm next to her. She's riding safe. She's not committing no crimes. But if they put a law out there, then...
8: But legally, that is a crime, though, right?
5: How is that a crime?
8: Because she's too young.
5: She's not... I mean, what is too young?
8: It's definitely not 13. 13 is too young.
5: I don't think that's right, because at the same time...
8: But you don't make 13, the law, so if it's legally... Law,
5: but then show me the paper proof print where it says that it's illegal for them to ride at 13.
0: He's like, I don't think that is. I don't think that is a law. He I don't think that is. It.
5: My daughter is 13. Legally, by 14, you can ride.
0: The guy literally says, I know what the law is, and we're breaking the law, but it's not the law, and show me the law. There is no law. It shouldn't be a law. It's not a law.
1: And you know what I think really burns their hide? All the kids in Orange County got $400,000, $500,000.
0: For e-bikes.
1: For turning their bikes over. And the kids in L.A. who got busted on the 6th Street Bridge, they got nothing but a long walk home.
0: I wonder how many of these were e-bikes and how many of these were gas.
1: Yeah, you're right. They do make a lot of noise.
0: Yeah.
1: I saw some.
0: And while you were talking about it not being a street takeover like the others, they were out there doing the donuts and
1: they're dangerous.
0: Disrupting traffic.
1: Totally dangerous.
0: The father is saying, no, we weren't. It was just a nice group ride.
1: What a punk this dad is.
0: Terrible father.
1: Just setting a poor example and clearly trying to relive some lost youth. Because, like I said, I didn't see him in the act of recording it, but he was the one holding the selfie stick in that video.
0: Yep.
1: Like, he was on one of these bikes shooting the sizzle reel.
0: Put him in zippy ties. You see the perfect poses and the polished smiles? We're checking what's happening just outside the frame as TV's biggest names arrive. Your trip to the Emmys blue carpet is next. I'm Monks and Merrill. 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
9: Some shipping containers have fallen off the ship in the port of L.A. Three fell into the water near berth 302. So four police, marine units, and L.A. fire department boats responded. No one was hurt. New concerns are growing over the pace of artificial intelligence. OpenAI CEO Sam Altman says the industry should take steps on its own, but will need government help coordinating internationally. His comments follow Anthropic's CEO's call to slow AI development before the technology becomes too difficult to control. ABC's Elizabeth Schulze says Anthropic and OpenAI will put in place third-party monitors to evaluate the safety of their platforms.
10: Anthropic is also calling for legislation that would force the companies to be more transparent, but they are not saying that they will stop releasing new AI models.
9: Anthropic is still on track to go public as soon as next week in what is expected to be the biggest IPO ever. Vice President Vance says he is skeptical of tech companies asking the federal government for tighter artificial intelligence regulations. President Trump is calling the concerns from the AI community a conspiracy. Vice President Vance is not going that far, but while speaking to reporters, he says he feels a little bit weird about AI tech companies asking to be regulated.
11: Feels a little bit to me like a bit of a Trojan horse, so I think we just have to be careful about this.
9: Vance says the Trump administration wants smart regulation while keeping the U.S. ahead of China in the global AI race. The news is brought to you by Pacific Coast Termite. Kennedy Center officials say the performing arts complex could close as early as tomorrow because of serious financial problems.
12: The Washington Post reports the center's board is considering a shutdown after warning that keeping the main building open could pose safety risks following a recent ceiling collapse. The board says the center is facing possible bankruptcy and needs additional funding to stay open. They also argue that adding President Trump's name to the facade may be the only way to avoid financial ruin. Tammy Trujillo, KFI News.
9: Police in Arizona are investigating after someone vandalized a new statue of conservative activist Charlie Kirk outside Turning Point USA headquarters in Phoenix. Police say red paint was sprayed across the monument days after it was unveiled on the anniversary of Kirk's assassination. A report has been released on the immigration detention facility dubbed Alligator Alcatraz, the former facility in Florida's Everglades. ABC's Peter Haralambu says it describes the place as insect-infested with no well-defined corrections standards.
13: This report ultimately concluded that this facility was awash with problems and did not meet federal standards in a bunch of different areas: medical care, food services, hygiene, environmental health.
9: The report says all those areas were problematic. Southland weather from KFI, low clouds and fog again in the morning. Then it will be sunny, highs upper 70s to mid 80s, metro LA and the high desert. Windy again for the high desert. Low to mid 80s in the valleys and inland OC. Low to mid 70s at the beaches, low to upper 80s in the IE. Right now it's 80 in San Juan Capistrano and 85 in Staten. Crash on the 10 in West Covina.
14: That's heading eastbound at Grand Avenue, where this crash is taking up the left lane. You'll see a slow ride overall from about Fraser Street. And if you're traveling on the 5 southbound, that's in Commerce, you're looking at a busy ride once you get past Atlantic, and it stays busy until you get past the 605. Looking at some slowing if you're on the 215 northbound in Moreno Valley coming across Alessandro. It's slow in pockets from there until you get to about Mount Vernon Avenue. With Southern California's most accurate traffic reports, I'm Pedro Moreno.
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0: 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If you tap on that, that gives you a chance to give us a feedback on the talkback line. If it's good, and if we have time, might play it on the air. Hear your own voice on our program. You got recognized in the wild this weekend?
1: Oh, yeah, I did. I was Friday night. This first time I've been recognized out in the wild. You know, we're radio people. People don't see you very often. Follow the socials or look us up on the web. You might get an idea of what we look like. And you hear me talk about downtown a lot because I live down there. And we have a listener, Missy. Big shout out to Missy. I hope she's listening right now. I went to Sonora Town like I do every other weekend or so to grab a couple burritos for the fam and I. And she came up and said, "Hey, I listen to your show every day."
0: How about that?
1: And I said,
0: "Did you walk in there?
1: Never speak to me."
0: I'm on the mast.
1: No,
0: on the mast.
1: I was really, really excited.
0: I need my burritos.
1: They heard. I guess she heard them say, "Order for Michael Him." Oh, okay. And she could see looking at me. And Missy came up and said hello. Thank you, Missy. That was very exciting for me. First time I've been recognized in the wild in L.A.
0: Oh, that's nice.
1: Yeah, and I looked like hell too. Like I had my gym shorts on. I had Crocs, messy hair.
0: Okay, well, the Crocs,
1: sweaty hoodie. Yeah, I do wear Crocs with socks, though, so it wasn't like you were seeing feet.
0: And it's funny you did that, because I went to the Rose Bowl this weekend wearing a I'm Merrill from the Monks and Merrill Show t-shirt. I had a giant hat, and I had a band behind me that I hired to follow me around, and still no one recognized
1: me. Yeah, we don't have a big listener base in Pasadena, I guess.
0: Well, we got to change that.
1: Yeah, you got to work on that.
0: I know that we have a big listener base in Glendale, because that is where our own Heather Brooker, KFI reporter and the host of the award-winning podcast Entertain Me on the iHeartRadio app, calls home. Brooker is not in the building today. She is not at home today. She is traipsing the blue carpet. Brooker, why are the Emmys doing a blue carpet?
29: You know, I think every once in a while, the Emmy people, the Emmy Academy, the foundation, all that stuff, they like to switch it up. You know, why not? Every year, just a different network that hosts the live show for the Emmy Awards, and everybody likes to put their stamp on it. One year, Fox had a gold carpet. Sometimes it's red, sometimes it's mauve. This year, NBC said, "We're going blue."
0: Oh, good for them.
1: Yeah. What time do people start getting there? I guess I forget that this really caters to an East Coast audience where it's almost, it'll be 6 o'clock by the time we get off the air here at 3. So when do they start showing up?
29: Well, honestly, I wish it was right about now, because we've all been here for several hours.
1: And you've not seen a single celebrity.
29: Well, I mean, it depends on your definition of a celebrity. There's been a couple
1: I'm thinking Chris Merrill.
29: TikTokers. Oh, yeah. No, Chris Merrill swag, no Monks and Merrill swag. Although you guys should have given me some. I would have passed it out to the stars here. I will say I've seen Melissa Rivers, Derek Hough, a few of the cast members from The Pitt, Catherine Hahn. They've all walked by. The logistics of the red carpet is very strange. They have like these photos set up on one end, And that's where all the celebrities go first when they arrive. And then they walk all the way down. We're on Chick Hearn Street here between Crypto and between the Peacock Theater. They walk all the way down Chick Hearn, and then they start their interviews down at the opposite end of the carpet and make their way down. And the show starts, as you said, it starts 5 o'clock our time. So they've got about 2 hours for people to start showing up and walking down the carpet and doing these interviews and all their press and stuff that they do. And I will never understand why they wait till the very last minute to come. I've done this many, many years, and I will never understand why they do that. There's got to be a rhyme or reason to it.
0: Heather Brooker is our KFI reporter. She's also the host of the award-winning podcast Entertain Me, which you'll find on the iHeartRadio app. Okay, so obviously not a whole lot going on there right now. You're hoping that it starts happening here very soon. Real quick, give me your top predictions for the winners tonight, and why is it Widow's Bay?
29: Yeah, honestly, it could be. I will say that once the red carpet gets going, it will go very, very fast. So they all sort of come at once, and it's going to be a crazy frenzy here in the next couple of hours. But here's my picks for tonight. The Pit is the drama to beat. They lead the drama field with 25 noms. They're favored to be the repeat outstanding drama. Noah Wiley is also favored to be a winner for lead actor this year. Now, keep an eye on Hacks. Hacks could make Emmy history. It scored 24 nominations, and the main nom counts. That's a new single-year record for a comedy. And Jean Smart is one of tonight's big stories. If she wins lead actress in a comedy again, she would have won the category for every season of Hacks.
1: Now, she's really good, but Lisa Kudrow so good in The Comeback, and they've never given her an Emmy for it. It's time.
29: But honestly, isn't that so perfect for that show, though?
1: Yeah.
29: It's almost like perfectly a match for that show. But to your point, Meryl, Widow's Bay, this is the freshman Apple comedy series. They came in with 19 nominations. They picked up 8 last weekend at the Creative Arts Emmys. So what originally a lot of people thought might be Hacks, could be the Hacks race, is now could be Widow's Bay. That'll be an interesting one to watch. Another big newcomer, Pluribus. They have 18 nominations. And keep an eye out for Harrison Ford. He could have a big Emmy moment tonight as well.
1: Oh, there's so many shows, I don't have any idea what they are anymore. I did just start watching Mad Men, so is that up for anything this year?
29: You know what? But I'll tell you what.
0: We're going to stay with the times, Michael.
29: I'm going to grab him.
0: What about MASH?
29: Yeah.
0: Are we thinking that's going to happen?
1: Hey, very quickly, why is this happening on Monday? Isn't it usually a Sunday thing?
29: Yeah, so whenever it's on NBC, they have Sunday Night Football. And so the Emmys get shifted to Monday night because they don't want to interrupt football.
1: But now they're going up against Monday Night Football.
29: I know, but it's on NBC, it's NBC, so they don't mind if it's another station that does the football. But you know what? The big story that I think a lot of people are going to be talking about today is the heat. I checked and it's 86 degrees on here. You know, Michael, we're just a few blocks from your neighborhood, from your house. It's 86 degrees, but the humidity is like 93.
1: Really?
29: Everybody is sweating as they're walking down this carpet. The media is sweating. Everybody, it's like and they put this like tent over the carpet, so it's like a hot box in there.
0: Right.
29: So,
0: Sounds disgusting.
29: Send some refreshments.
0: Okay.
29: Send some refreshments.
1: Yeah, I've been around you when you're sweaty. It's not great.
29: Yeah, you have.
1: Thanks, Heather. We'll talk to you soon. Have fun tonight.
29: Bye, boys.
1: All right, oh, my goodness. So Hollywood is celebrating tonight, but the future of the entire industry seems to be hanging off a cliff. And a couple of major players are saying, we'll just take our ball and find a new home.
0: Oh, my
1: God. Is it time to start thinking seriously about a huge chunk of this industry leaving California? We'll get into that next as we wrap up this edition of Monks and Merrill. After this update from Deborah Mark in the KFI 24-hour newsroom.
5: Here is the latest. Reform California Chairman and State Assemblyman Carl DeMaio says his group has identified a bunch of local tax hikes on ballots across California this November. And some of the biggest names in tech are now warning that AI is advancing too quickly. We will have more at the top of the hour from the Odoo.com Weather Center. Odoo, the only business software you need. Sunny tomorrow, high 70s and 80s. 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We have a crash on the 10 in West Covina.
6: That's eastbound right at Grand Avenue, where the left lane still blocked off, causing a busy ride backed up to about the 605. In the 110 northbound, downtown LA, right at the 10, reports of a small brush fire along the right shoulder of the freeway. Watch for some spectator traffic from about Vernon Avenue. And the 5 northbound in Irvine, looking slow once you get past Jeffrey Road. That's going to clear up as you approach the 55. With Southern California's most accurate traffic reports, I'm Pedro Moreno.
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2: Think about the last time that you left something behind. It happens to all of us. But sometimes what's left behind matters more. This is Lieutenant Governor Jim Tressel reminding you to check for unclaimed funds. Money that belongs to you and your family, waiting to be claimed. 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
7: It's Conwin. I spent the whole weekend at the coast looking at the damage from the high tide and the storm, and I'll have a full report today after 6 on KFI.
1: Where did he do that promo? It was like a payphone in the valley.
0: That's exactly right. 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
0: We just talked with Heather Brooker, who's on the blue carpet at the Emmys and hasn't really seen too many people.
8: I gotta ask, man, do people out there really care about this Emmy thing? I don't even know what the hell they're celebrating other than patting themselves on the back for being great. I don't think so.
0: Listen, I am with you. 100% with you. It feels like just professional gloating. It is an award show to celebrate themselves. And in some cases, they're actually handing out award shows for directing award shows.
9: Yeah, they do that.
0: It blows my mind. But there are people like Michael Monks who live for this crap. And there are enough of them that NBC was willing to pay an awful lot of money for it. So, I mean, the writing is there.
1: Well, he explained it. He explained it in his sarcastic remarks about it. I don't really watch them anymore. They're not the cultural event they used to be because we have other things that we can watch now. It's not, this is the only thing that's airing and no one would dare program a new episode of anything against the Oscars.
0: Love this crap.
1: I like the Emmys. It's my favorite award show because I like television. But what industry doesn't have an awards? We go to the awards for local media.
0: Nobody cares about
1: if you're an architect. There's an architectural group that does awards.
0: We should carry our awards show live.
1: No, the difference is there wouldn't be an audience for it. I mean, they do stream it.
0: But I think that's
1: and it's
0: exactly
1: a nice production.
0: That's what my point is. There is an audience for the Emmys.
1: There is an audience for the Emmys. There is an audience for the Tonys. It may be. Mm-hmm. It may be. But there is an audience for it because we watch these shows. That's the difference. Crap. Now, are some of the reactions to winning a little bit over the top? Sure. Mm-hmm. A little bit.
0: Okay.
1: But it's a big professional achievement. And I like how committed people get, like it's a sports team they're rooting for.
0: Well, I was just going to make that same comparison. There's a lot of people that are like, who cares about this sporty ball? I don't care. Yeah. Well, I do. So, yeah, I'm kind of, I'm with you who left the message. I am with you. It's not my thing.
1: I will be curious about the ratings against Monday Night Football.
0: And I have seen a lot of the shows, and I do want to feel like the shows that I really like, it feels a little bit validating when they do well. Speaking of which, Paramount is supposed to go back to court, and a judge has told them, you have to go back and you have to talk with the attorneys general. And the attorneys general, you have to go back and you have to talk with Paramount. Magistrate judge telling both sides on Friday last week, give him specific dates for the settlement conference by what would be tomorrow. The directive was issued after a hearing to schedule the talks, which includes the Writers Guild of America. Remember, they were supposed to have these talks before, and then they both said, yeah, there's no point. They did some preliminary talks, and neither one of them wanted to budge even a little bit. So now a judge is saying, I'm going to put you both in the same room. The judge sounds like my mother. I'm going to put you both in the same room.
1: Bonta and Ellison?
0: Yeah.
1: Ooh.
0: That's what they're doing.
1: That'll be fun. Now, see, that I would watch. Let's stream that.
0: It'd be boring, wonky corporate speak the whole time. I mean, I'd like to think they'd settle.
1: They've gotten a little nasty with each other in the press, and the threats have gotten really serious. I mean, Paramount. Look,
0: Bonta would kick his ass in a fist fight.
1: I mean, I got no dog in this fight. Bonta.
0: Hold on.
1: I don't know.
0: Ellison's actually pretty young.
1: Yeah. Well, Bonta's not old.
0: He's kind of jacked, too. I guess I didn't really realize that David Ellison was that.
1: Bonta just looks like a guy with soft hands.
0: Okay, I'm withdrawing my statement. I'm putting my money on Ellison.
1: Yeah, I think Ellison would win the fist fight.
0: Yep.
1: Fortunately, it's not that kind of fight. Fortunately for Bonta, of course.
0: Okay.
1: There's a new article in the LA Times analyzing this threat that Paramount has made. Like, look, if this is what California wants, then we're leaving California. And this isn't like any other company that has threatened or has left California. This is one of the signature iconic brands from California's signature iconic industry. Paramount's been around a long time.
0: Yeah.
1: In the early days of the creation of Hollywood, what we know as Hollywood the place and what we know as Hollywood the industry.

0: because I got to tell you, 58,000 jobs getting canned all at once, that's going to have a major impact.
1: Yes. And this is, I try to emphasize this when we talk about this topic, that this isn't just another, like the previous segment we did where we checked in with Heather on the blue carpet. That's not something we do a lot.
0: Yeah.
1: That is a true just kind of Hollywood culture story. We're popping in and here's the Hollywood event that's happening in LA today. This is bigger than that. This is a Hollywood story that is very industry related, but would have ripple effects across this region like you have never seen. We already know the decline of Hollywood has impacted this region significantly. And that's why you have politicians at all levels of government falling over themselves to figure out any remedy they can throw at it to keep it here. To lose Paramount.
0: 58.
1: And then 58,000 jobs. You're going to notice that. That's going to leave a mark. So whether you like what Hollywood does or not.
0: Foreclosures. You're talking about kids being pulled out of schools.
1: Schools not having students.
0: Absolutely. You're talking about some real issues here. I mean, as if we don't have enough issues, it feels like this is one of those that we don't need to self-inflict. I think that get into the settlement talks and maybe get a commitment from Paramount that not only are you going to put up so many theatrical releases every year, but also commit to staying in the area and, you know, put your guardrails in there. I think that there's a path forward, but it seems that we've got a lot of egos in the way on this.
1: Yeah, I mean, the stakes are so high.
0: And the Ellisons are tight with the Trumps, and the Democrats love to say, look how I'm standing up to Trump, and anything Trump-related, they're gonna start throwing fit over.
1: That is one of their concerns, is the relationship between the Ellisons and the Trump administration. This is a company that would own multiple influential media outlets. They already have CBS at Paramount. CNN would be part of the acquisition with Warner Brothers. So a lot of moving parts here. And yeah, a lot of questions, a lot of valid questions about what this merger means. But are these folks not smart enough to sit down and hash it out without these threats? That
0: I guess not.
1: It's already, the industry's already hurting enough.
0: Okay. We're late on the break. I can see that the godfather of talk radio, the great John Kobold, is standing.
1: I think he's doing 3 hours of pre-Emmy coverage.
0: He's very good at that. I really am looking forward to his coverage on this. So if you...
1: I think he's a big Hacks fan.
0: I think he thinks we're a couple of hacks.
1: Let's get out of here.
0: John Kobold in next. We're back Monks and Merrill tomorrow, noonish, KFI, AM 640, live everywhere on the iHeartRadio app.
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3: Hacks, hikes. I'm Deborah Mark, live from the KFI 24-hour newsroom. Reform California Chair and State Assemblyman Carl DeMaio says his group has identified 328 local tax hikes on ballots across California this November. He says many of the tax increases are buried behind vague or misleading ballot language, promising funding for things like public safety, infrastructure, and community services. DeMaio says voters should carefully review every local measure on their ballot and read the fine print. Statewide, there are 14 measures on the ballot. A candidate for the Menifee City Council accused of faking his place of residence to qualify to run in the November election is awaiting arraignment on multiple felony charges. Riverside County DA Mike Hestron says a search of online public records shows Randolph Madrid has a residence in Lake Elsinore and previously lived in L.A. and Orange Counties, but not Menifee. Madrid's due to be arraigned next month. Orange County DA Todd Spitzer says the weekend e-bike buyback was a big success. Close to 1,000 e-bikes and e-motorcycles were turned in. Spitzer told KFI's Monks and Merrill a little while ago they budgeted around $100,000 in gift cards for it, but quickly blew through that.
4: There were a lot of parents in line. A lot of parents turned in the e-bikes because they just weren't appropriate for their kids.
3: He says businesses are being warned if they try to sell modified bikes or advise people on how to modify them, they will be prosecuted. A man accused of stalking and killing a woman in Sacramento was in the country illegally.
5: The Department of Homeland Security says the guy stalked a woman for months before executing her and then himself in a Panera Bread parking lot. DHS says the guy was from India and entered the country illegally back in 2023 through Arizona, despite being arrested and released by the Biden administration. Spokesperson says sanctuary policies are basically playing Russian roulette with American lives. Governor Newsom's office says trying to turn the event into an indictment of California sanctuary policies is not supported by the evidence. Jason Campidonia, KFI News.
3: The shutdown of a major Saudi oil pipeline and continued disruptions tied to the war in Ukraine are putting more

0: pressure on global oil supplies. Crude is back above $100 a barrel, while the national average for regular gas is around $4.25 a gallon, and diesel is about $6.20. Gas Buddy's Patrick DeHaan says higher fuel costs are hitting supply chains from top to bottom.
1: Truckers paying more for diesel, record-setting prices in California. We're now seeing diesel prices close to $9 a gallon. So the next time consumers go to the grocery store, the next time they buy something online, they will likely be noticing an impact of a trickle-down effect.
0: The average price for a gallon of regular gas in LA County is just over $6. Some of the biggest names in tech are now warning that artificial intelligence is advancing too quickly. ABC's Stephen Portnoy says the concerns are growing after Anthropic's CEO called for slowing the development of more powerful AI.
2: The men atop such firms as SpaceX, Google, and OpenAI, all rivals who've raced to create models that work faster than any human, all now saying they agree it's time to slow down the development of artificial intelligence.
0: China's intelligence chief is warning that AI poses growing national security risks to China. He says AI has become a new arena for competition among major powers and can threaten government data, business secrets, and personal info. He's calling for stronger safeguards at home and a global system of AI rules as competition between China and the U.S. intensifies. President Trump's childhood home in Queens is no longer on the market.
3: The New York Post reports the Tudor-style home in the Jamaica Estates area sold recently for just under $2 million. A developer had bought the property last year for $835,000 and spent months renovating it. President Trump's father, Fred Trump, built the home in 1940, and the president lived there until he was four. The Trump family hasn't owned the home in years, but the real estate agent who made the recent sale tells the Post the fact that Trump had lived there generated quite a bit of interest from buyers. Natalie Migliori, KFI News.
0: And getting to the Emmys today is almost as much of a production as the show itself. KFI's Heather Brooker is live outside the Peacock Theater where the action is just getting started. Hey, Heather.
4: Hi, Deborah. Yeah, I'm here on the very warm blue carpet where security is extremely tight, as you can imagine. And several of the streets around the Peacock Theater and Crypto.com Arena have been shut down. So keep that in mind if you are in the downtown LA area today. Yes, the red carpet is, or blue carpet, I should say, is just not getting underway. Celebrities are starting to arrive. I'm standing next to Lisa Ann Walter, the cast of Friends and Neighbors. We just saw some of the cast of The Pitt walk by, and Pluribus, a lot of big stars, a lot of big shows all making their way down this very hot carpet today. And behind me, photographers are shouting for stars, publicists are hustling people in and out, and reporters, of course, like me, trying to grab anybody they can. I'll be here all afternoon reporting live from outside the Peacock Theater. Heather Brooker, KFI News.
0: Southline weather from KFI, low clouds and fog again in the morning. Then it will be sunny, highs upper 70s to mid 80s, metro LA in the high desert, windy in the high desert again. Low to mid-80s in the valleys and inland OC. Low to mid-70s for the beaches. Low to upper 80s in the IE. Right now, 76 in Dana Point, 83 in Anaheim, 82 in Diamond Bar, 83 in Simi Valley. The KFI financial update. The Dow closed down 152. S&P 500 down 37. And NASDAQ down 147. It's slow on the 101 in Sherman Oaks.
5: I was just looking at the southbound side, and it's becoming pretty busy between the 405 and the 170-134 split. You've got more slowing ahead in Hollywood, away from Sunset Boulevard into downtown Los Angeles. And roads around crypto.com also off limits currently. Now we're also looking at the 110 freeway down or in the South LA area. Northbound slowing, leaving the 105. Delays continue ahead to the 101. Southbound's backing up out of Elysian Park from Stadium Way in stretches all the way to Manchester Avenue. And let's also head out to Brea. Slow on the 57 southbound from Imperial Highway to the 91. The northbound side of the 57 slows in Diamond Bar from Brea Canyon Road, traveling towards the 60. With Southern California's most accurate traffic reports, I'm Angel Martinez.
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12: 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Hello there. It's the John Cobalt Show. And we are here every day from 3 until 6 after 6 o'clock. If you missed any part of the show or all the show, you can go and listen to the podcast, John Cobalt Show On Demand, on the iHeart app. We are live on X. We are live on YouTube, so you can watch us on video. We got a live stream going as well, so there's at least five different ways you could watch or listen to the show. And Ray Lopez, our producer, not here today. You know, Ray and I have worked together for 27 years.
0: That's I thought I worked with you for a long time.
12: Well, since your first run, it's been 23 years.
0: Oh, so I'm almost... Oh.
12: Yeah.
0: Okay.
12: Yeah. And he got married over the weekend. And Deborah and I and my wife and Deborah's husband, we all got to go. And he seems really happy.
0: He seems so happy.
12: And... because I've seen a fair amount of non-happy.
0: Yes, Ray. I yeah. have too. We know the difference.
12: That's right. So this was happy Ray. So anyway, we're very thrilled for him, and we wish him the best of luck. And
0: on our socials, actually, we have pictures of all of us.
12: That's
0: at the
12: right.
0: Wedding.
12: Should see Deborah in a long black dress. She and my wife wore the same dress,
0: which is crazy.
12: Different sizes.
0: Yes. Absolutely. Hers was short and mine was long.
13: Yeah, I didn't even realize that.
0: Yes,
13: yeah.
0: same material. It was weird.
12: Same material.
0: And no, we did not consult each other.
12: I was really kind of surprised because I'd commented on her dress. It was new. And I said, oh, that's a really nice material. And then I see you show up in the exact same thing.
0: I know. And mine was new too. It was the first time I wore it.
12: Well, it was interesting because my wife's tall, and she wore a short dress, and you're short, and you wore a tall dress. Maybe you should change. You switched it, yeah.
0: Yeah.
12: So we had it at Bruno's, Bruno Serrato's,
13: the White House,
12: the Anaheim White House. Yes, so it was a good time. It was just unusual. We never get to socialize like that.
0: Yeah, no, it was a lot of fun.
12: Yeah. We've got some news that just came out a few minutes ago, and Eric will try to get the audio.
13: It'll be ready in a minute.
12: Okay. Gavin Newsom has said he's not going to run for president if Kamala Harris runs. There's a lot of people who always thought that Newsom was going to try a way to weasel out of this once he realizes that everybody hates him. He's got a huge ego and a huge drive to be president. It's all he's ever wanted to do. But he is just so repulsive to much of the nation. And in fact, he's repulsive to a lot of Democrats. And at some point, no matter about his bravado, he's gonna try to find a way to slink out of this to avoid the embarrassment and maybe, you know, come back again in 4 years. Who knows? This also could be some kind of move he's making for his own reasons. He might think he knows how to game all this out. But he was asked in an interview with Jake Tapper about running for president, and he says, "I wouldn't run if she ran. I wouldn't do that to her. I wouldn't waste anyone's time. It would be mutually assured destruction." Because as ridiculous as Kamala Harris is as a candidate, she would have a much wider base of popularity than Newsom, because she ran for president. She got 48% of the vote. And obviously, she's going to have a large female and black contingent that are going to be standing by her. And they're not going to go for this this sleazy white guy used car salesman. So, oh, we got the clip. Just happened a little while ago. So play it.
14: Yeah, it's a lot of Democrats.
15: 31 flavors. And
14: You're not even the only Californian.
15: No, right. Yeah.
14: You got Rokana.
15: Yeah.
14: Kamala.
15: Yeah. I don't know if she runs, but we'll see.
14: I know she's called around.
15: Yeah. But I wouldn't run if she ran.
14: If she runs, you will not.
15: Of course not. Why would I? I wouldn't do that to her. I wouldn't do it to me. Why would I wouldn't do that to you? I wouldn't waste everyone's time. Who needs that?
14: What do you mean? That doesn't even make sense to me.
15: I wouldn't. But first of all, electorally, it's a gift from God for everybody else. They enjoy the hell out of it. Mutual assured destruction. It services no greater good.
14: I mean, you do whatever you want. I don't care. But like, but counter argument would be like, you know, she had a shot.
15: Yeah.
14: And you've never run, and she's run twice.
15: Yeah. That'd be the approach to the campaign. Certainly, that would be the case you'd make. Pretty good one, actually. You know, that's objectively true. But I know what that means. I know her base of supporters. I know her friends. The Venn diagram on that is just pure crossover. I wouldn't do that.
12: They're fly fishing in Montana. That's why they're talking so casually. This is Jake Tapper doing fly fishing with him. Well, Tapper was sucking up and having dinner with Fauci, too. So Tapper really acts like a public relations agent for the Democrats. There's like no question about it now. He openly covered up the whole Joe Biden fiasco, and he'd argue with anyone who brought up that Biden was senile on his show. He'd get angry with them, especially if they were Republicans. So he's fly fishing with his buddy there, and he just said, I wouldn't do that to her. I wouldn't waste anyone's time. I don't know if I believe anything he says. That's a kind of a weird thing to say. Because his whole shtick has been, well, you know, I'm gonna wait and see. He wasn't gonna tip his hand. Oh, look, here's a photo of them fly fishing. They're wearing those thigh-high waders. Newsom looks like a goof. Whenever he tries to play regular guy, there's some guys who cannot pull that off, and he is one of them. Yeah, he looks like a guy who goes fly fishing. I'm looking here. I'm thinking those investigations are getting worse and worse for him, because now the stories came out last week that the federal investigators are going after his travel and personal spending. So this is on top of the investigations into Jennifer Newsom's fake nonprofits and her tax situation. Now you have another layer. So maybe he's preparing himself for some really ugly news from the Department of Justice. And he probably knows that Kamala's likely to run, because she's only got one shot left in her. And she got 48% of the vote. And there's nobody else who's got the base of support that she has. So if I would guess... I mean, there's some people who've been outright predicting he's never going to run. But if I would guess, he's going to have to find a way to weasel out.
0: But that's his dream, is to run for president.
12: But, you know, but he doesn't want to. He just might pull back and go into hiding and try again down the road.
0: Oh, but he would try again
12: down
0: the road.
12: He would try again. Oh, he still wants to be president. Oh, okay. There's no question.
0: So he's not going to be in hiding forever.
12: No, but... Is it a bad position with all these investigations over his head?
0: Not to mention the gas prices in California,
12: yeah,
0: and the homeless and all the different issues that we have in California.
12: Yeah, he needs people to forget he was the governor here. He needs time to go by so he could say, well, that wasn't me. That's Javier Becerra. I also got another clip of him. Well, let me play this when we come back, because he went on Don Lemon's podcast. Boy, there is no bigger, worthless, more worthless news personality, if you could call him that. I don't know what you'd call him now, than Don Lemon. He's just a total dope. So Newsom talking to Don Lemon, what's the IQ total on that? About 120 between the two? Because Lemon may be below the Newsom line. If you want another, a guy who's actually dumber than Newsom, it would be Don Lemon. We'll play that clip when we come back. Deborah Mark is live in the KFI 24-hour newsroom.
0: Here's the latest. Climate experts say that a weather phenomenon known as a Kelvin wave is heading our way. And Kentucky Republican Senator Mitch McConnell is back in the Senate for the first time since June 14th. We'll have more at the bottom of the hour. Southland weather from KFI, sunny tomorrow, high 70s and 80s. 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Crash on the 110 Harbor City.
5: This is along the southbound side, and it's just before Pacific Coast Highway, blocking the right lane, delays from 223rd Street. And we're just looking at a live shot in the La Habra Heights area. There's a brush fire. It looks like there's one structure on fire. So if you see some smoke in that area, that's what's happening. And airdrops and fire crews are on their way to support that. Also, let's look at Long Beach. Of crash 710 North connector to the North 405. These guys are out of lanes to the right shoulder. That drive is slow from Pico Avenue. With Southern California's most accurate traffic reports, I'm Angel Martinez.
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6: 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John Cobell Show. We're on 3 to 6. We're live on YouTube. We're live on X. So get to it. You can watch us. We just played you a clip, and this news just broke a few minutes before the start of the program, is that Newsom went on one of Jake Tapper's shows on CNN, and they were fly fishing in Montana, standing in the middle of a river. And Newsom drops a bomb saying he's not going to run if Kamala runs for president. See, I have mixed emotions about all this because I want to see Newsom humiliated. If there ever was a guy who deserved international humiliation and repudiation, it's this faker. It's this psychopathic narcissist. He needs to be knocked on his ass in a set of primaries. He needs to come in seventh in all these states that would absolutely despise him on sight. He doesn't. He kind of varies between acknowledging that he's slimy and slick, and then at times he gets very defiant about it. But I'm telling you, this guy is not material to run for president. He's not. And people who start to wobble in his presence or just swayed by his alleged good looks. Well, we got another clip for you. He went on that lunatic Don Lemon's podcast. Don Lemon, I think, is still facing charges for, he barged into a church. Forgot even why he did it, but he was charged with some kind of crime for that. He's a crazy person. He's not a reporter anymore or an anchor or anything. And he starts cursing on Lemon's show, cursing about Trump and all the people who work at Fox News. It's bizarre.
7: I'm sorry. It's not appropriate language, but what the is going on in this country? And every single one of these damn people are complicit. That means you, Johnson. It means everyone around the damn table. Every single one of you. Rubio, you're complicit. J.D. Vance, complicit. All of you are complicit. The entire primetime lineup at Fox News. Every Sean, that means you. All of you are complicit in this complete grift. It's an outrage. They're liquidating our inheritance. Yeah. They're selling the soul of this country. They are. All of them are more accountable than some. We knew who Trump was, but it's all the enablers around him. Every single damn one of you that are selling out this country, your kids and grandkids. That's not a Democrat talking. That's an American talking, and you should be ashamed of yourselves.
6: He tries on these bizarre personas. Now he's a fist-shaking man of the people. What the F is going on? He drops these expletives just to show how real he is.
12: how he's a regular guy. I can curse like the rest of them. Wow. And he don't have to, he's going after the lineup at Fox News. I have read that he's obsessed with watching Fox News day and night. They constantly get under his skin, and it makes him crazy. And do you know how few people actually watch cable news? How many people are we having in this country? About 340 million, I think. Do you know what a big hit on a cable news network is? 3 million. So you get 3 million, and most of them are elderly. Nothing wrong with that, but most of the people in their 20s, 30s, 40s, and 50s are not watching. Very few. It is a lot of people trapped in nursing homes where somebody has control of the remote and they won't change the channel. And same thing for CNN. And the right-wing people watch one network, the left wing people watch the other network, but they don't have much influence because they're broadcasting to a captive audience. They're broadcasting to their own church. So for all everybody carries out about CNN this and Fox, it doesn't matter. 340 million people, 337 million are not watching at any given point. And that's on a hit show. A lot of these shows have less than a million. So you have 339 million not watching. I've never understood, but Newsom is one of them. He sits there and he gets all agitated. And we're complicit. Complicit in what? And he ought to talk about grift. He's complaining about grift when his wife is pulling in millions of dollars through her phony baloney nonprofit. When he's got all these wineries and restaurants off the Getty money. He's got these multi-million-dollar homes, and I'm following certain journalists, and they have spent years trying to figure out where the money came from for his homes. Who actually bought it? He has these mysterious LLCs. And like shell companies. And he goes on television screaming about Trump's grift. I think the investigations are making him crazy. And we'll talk about those later in the show. Because now it's not just Jennifer Newsom's nonsense or what his staff members are involved in. Now they're looking into his travel expenses and all the donations that paid for his travel. And he's trying to blame Trump. But again, the original, not that the LA Times ever puts this in, the original investigation came out of Biden's office. More coming up. Deborah Mark is live in the KFI 24-hour newsroom.
0: LA County Fire Department firefighters are battling a brush fire in the Hacienda Heights area. The fire's burned at least 8 acres with a moderate rate of spread and is threatening homes on North Casalero Drive, according to fire officials. Firefighters did declare a second alarm fire, which escalates emergency response and increases the number of resources. We also have a brush fire in the Whittier Hills area near La Habra Heights. At least one home is reportedly burning. LA County fire crews were called out after around 2 o'clock when that fire started and says it burned about 12 acres. The news is brought to you by Sellers Advantage. Climate experts say a weather phenomenon known as a Kelvin wave is moving up the coast from Mexico and is due to hit the California coast during winter. The National Oceanic and Atmospheric Administration says Kelvin waves are influenced by El Nino. UCLA climate scientist Daniel Swain tells KTLA those waves are on top of ocean levels, which are already 6 to 12 inches higher.
5: We already have a good 6 to 12 inches of sea level rise from climate change in Southern California. But this 6 to 12 inches I'm talking about now is in addition to that.
0: Kelvin waves typically follow a coastal boundary with the shoreline to their right in the northern hemisphere. Federal investigators are looking into Governor Newsom's international travel. The U.S. Attorney's Office issued subpoenas this month asking for about 6 years of communications from a nonprofit that has paid Newsom's travel expenses. Some members of the Protocol Foundation are also Newsom's closest advisors and confidants. The California Post says since 2019, Newsom has directed more than $7.5 million in donations from outside groups to the Protocol Foundation. Newsom has accused President Trump of political retaliation, saying he has directed the Justice Department to investigate him and his wife. A guy in Santa Barbara County has pleaded guilty to detonating a bomb at a Santa Maria courthouse in 2024. Three people were hurt in that attack when he walked into the building and threw a backpack with an explosive device in it past the security checkpoint. The man charged says he planned to kill sheriff's deputies in retaliation for local law enforcement seizing his guns earlier that year. He's due to be sentenced in March. L.A. Clippers owner Steve Ballmer is apologizing after the NBA banned him for a year over salary cap violations. He says he accepts responsibility after the league found he knowingly helped star Kawhi Leonard secure outside income through an endorsement deal. The NBA also fined the Clippers $30 million and stripped the team of five future first-round draft picks. Kentucky Republican Senator Mitch McConnell is back in the Senate for the first time since June 14th when he was put in the hospital after he fell in his home. McConnell's three-month absence from the Senate generated a flood of criticism and online speculation as he initially stayed quiet about his condition. The 84-year-old eventually disclosed he had been briefly unconscious due to the fall and had also been treated for mild pneumonia in the hospital. Artificial intelligence could end your job, but it's also necessary to get the next one.
8: New data shows AI has taken humans out of the job search on both sides of the equation. Hiring software provider Greenhouse says the average job opening pulled about 89 applications 3 years ago, but with AI doing the work of resume polishing and application submission, each opening now gets around 250 job seekers. 90% of employers, meanwhile, now use AI screening on those applications. If the personal touch of an interview helped you before, just know nearly two-thirds of job hunters say they're being interviewed by an AI bot. And of course, AI will be used to scour the internet for your background check. Michael Crozier, KFI News.
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0: Southland weather from KFI, low clouds and fog again in the morning, then sunny, highs upper 70s to mid 80s, metro LA and the high desert, windy again in the high desert, low to mid 80s in the valleys and inland OC, low to mid 70s for the beaches, low to upper 80s in the IE. Right now, 81 in Laguna Woods, 84 in Rancho Santa Margarita. Going back to the 605 Santa Fe Springs.
10: It's a mess here. You've got this crash on the southbound side and it's coming right up. Just past Telegraph Road, second lane from the left. They're trying to get it cleared. Delays are backing up away from the 105. That was the northbound side, I believe I said. Yes, hopefully I said that the first time. Also in Pomona, conked out Big Rig on the 10 East Connector 2. The 57 South, two right lanes are blocked, backing you up away from Via Verde. And hey, Trucker Les called us up, pound 250, keyword KFI traffic. Told us about this problem in the Grapevine, 5 northbound. Coming up on that turn through, he said the drive is just an absolute mess. We have reports that two left lanes are blocked. He said that the drive is loading up all the way from the 138. That's about a 12-mile backup. With Southern California's most accurate traffic reports, I'm Angel Martinez.
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12: 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All right, I'm another step closer to not wanting to live in this world. Did you read the story about the latest features for those who have Apple Watches? This week, Apple announced Siri Recap, which generates summaries of conversations that Apple Watch users had during the day. Your Apple Watch is going to be recording and remembering all the voices it hears. It's going to take notes for you. So you say stuff, you can't have a private conversation anymore. The more these watches get popularized, your best friend could be recording you. They have another tool called Live Rewind, which will give you a text transcription of what was said during the last 15 seconds of a conversation. It's in the Apple Watch Series 12 and Ultra 4. Now, they claim they have some privacy protections, but you really can't talk anymore. You can't do anything in public, because now apparently, you know, the Meta has those stupid glasses where people are recording video as they're walking around with their glasses on. Ay ay ay. Apple also has its own camera equipped wearable devices, including AirPods and their version of smart glasses. What is the desire people have to record everything around them, either the audio or the video? Why is that a thing? Why can't you just walk down the street? You have to walk down the street and you have to record all the sound and all the things you see. And then what do they do with all this? Like, I see people compulsively taking photos. It's like, what do you do with all these photos? What do you do with like 10,000 selfies in your phone? Does anybody look at the 10,000 pictures they have in their phone? What? It's created this compulsive narcissism in the entire society. Now, in California and some other states, you can't record somebody without their permission. They have to say explicitly that they're allowing this. But the Apple Watches aren't going to be asking anybody.
6: So some lawyers are saying, well, if you got an Apple Watch and it is recording or in any way, then you're violating the law. But you know how this works. You can easily trap somebody into saying something offensive and incendiary or embarrassing and then run it online. And whether it's legal or not, good luck. You could try to ruin somebody's life and just erase the thing. And you're never going to be prosecuted. It's one lawyer who said if a recording is made without consent, the wearer of the Apple Watch could be charged with a crime. You have to announce, I have an Apple Watch. This Apple Watch is recording. And absent that, it's a criminal violation. Imagine if you and I were recorded off the air.
0: That would be very scary.
6: Just think about that. Think about if there's some device in the studio that's recorded all the off-air conversations.
0: I mean, I have a feeling there probably is.
6: Yeah. But it's getting freaky, isn't it? It's freaky that you can't. I mean, I started feeling this way a lot of years ago because I realized where this world was going. I mean, we got, you know, a ton of security cameras in the hallways, you know, at the entrances to the building, in the garages. You walk down the street, you drive down the street, you got all these cameras on you. And everybody goes, well, you know, it's good for crime. It's like, it's got nothing to do with crime. It's got to do with people. It's got to do with your privacy getting invaded. Because with all the cameras around, what effect does that actually have on crime? It doesn't stop anybody from doing it. And the guys who do commit crimes are all wearing hoodies around their head. And they're wearing all black and you can't identify them. So I think a lot of the cameras give people false security. It's like, let's say you have a camera, you know, on your house. Now you have video of the guy who broke in your house and carried off your jewelry. Well, so what? He's wearing a black mask and a ski hat and all black clothing. So how are you going to identify them? I mean, look what happened with Savannah Guthrie, right? When her mom got kidnapped. Well, they had a camera looking right at the guy. He got a full body shot from head to toe. Didn't do any good. How many months ago was that? Like six months?
0: 6 months ago.
6: Yeah.
0: Which is crazy. I still can't believe that we know nothing about what happened to her. I mean, we know what happened to her, but we don't know how and where she is. I mean, she's presumed.
6: Considering
0: no longer with us.
6: Yeah, I think everybody's given up.
0: Well, she was ill. I mean, she needed medication to survive.
6: Yeah, so... And they had all those conflicting suspected ransom notes.
0: But which is crazy because Savannah Guthrie is a public official. You would have thought that this case would have been solved by now.
6: I know. It's really one of the biggest mysteries of recent years, especially with all the cameras. We had a full body shot of him at the door. But what good did it do? Nothing. Yeah, you can't stop it. But I find people with recording devices on their bodies to be, it's really obnoxious. I don't want to know you. I don't want to talk to you. I don't want to talk in front of you. I don't want to talk in front of anybody anymore. You know, at least I'm in control here on the air. But I think this is the only place anyone in the world's going to hear from me when I'm on the air. I think as soon as I leave the studio, I'm shutting down now.
0: AI, I can take your voice and you could say some things that you didn't say, and people would think you did.
6: Can't you? I can't wait for that era. Once they refine that and they start taking our stuff.
0: Can you imagine what they're going to say? They're going to have you say?
6: Yes, I can imagine. Some of the stuff I would say.
0: I know. Off the air. Right?
6: They wouldn't be wrong, really. They would capture the spirit of what goes out of my head. We got more coming up. Deborah Mark live in the KFI 24-hour newsroom.
0: Here is the latest. The so-called Palace Fire near La Habra Heights is now estimated at 20 acres with three homes burning. At first, I thought there were two different fires in that area, but there's just this one. So again, this one is near La Habra Heights, and it's burned about 20 acres, and we do have three homes burning. Some lawmakers in California want Governor Newsom to sign a bill that allows copper wire thieves to be locked up longer. We'll have more at the top of the hour. From your Toyota dealer's traffic center, we make it easy. We are going to the freeways.
10: Out to Cerritos on the 605 North connector to the East 91. A crash has that transition off limits currently. Delays loading up all the way from Del Amo Boulevard. And we're also checking out Downey with a stall 105 East connector to the North 605. It's a pretty tight connector and a very narrow right shoulder. The drive is pushing back all the way from the 405 freeway. Also, Grapevine crash 5 northbound at the number 4 turn through. Two left lanes blocked, backing you up from the 138 with Southern California's most accurate traffic reports. I'm Angel Martinez.
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6: 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The women who support that triple murderer, Lindsay Clancy, who snuffed out her 3 kids' lives by getting an exercise band and strangling them to death. Once, twice, 3 children. And at the moment, she's in limbo because the mostly female jury voted 11-1 to acquit her. One guy held the line. Of course, he's getting vilified. But this has become like a crazy religious movement that some of the women, I run into very few men who have this feeling. This really is a girl thing, to applaud a mother who killed all 3 of her children. It's fascinating. I couldn't imagine this growing up, could you? That there'd be a case like this?
0: I think this case is very, and I told you this off the air over the weekend. This case is, there's a lot of things in this case. I mean, you do feel bad for somebody who has postpartum psychosis. So it's not so black and white, in my opinion. I've had a hard time with this. That's why I haven't really commented on it. I'm not, of course, saying that a mother, that it's okay to kill her 3 young children. I mean, I was devastated to hear that. But I don't know. This is a confusing one for me.
6: For you,
0: anyway.
6: Well, no, there isn't such a thing as postpartum psychosis. There is. I just don't. I tend to not care about people's mental illnesses when it comes to like murdering children. I guess that's the difference.
0: No, the way I feel. I understand. It's horrific. I wish that she had gotten the help that she was seeking, allegedly, right? She was saying that she tried to get help, but then you brought up a good point that it was premeditated, in your opinion, because mm-hmm. she sent the husband out, and that's when she committed the murders. But I don't know that I'm glad I wasn't a juror on that case. Put it that way.
6: I'm glad I wasn't a juror because I would not have wanted to hear those 9 women screaming at me for a week.
0: I know you wouldn't.
6: Because I would have dug in right from minute 1 and say, no, did she do it? Yes, we all agree she did it. She's guilty. She did it willingly. I don't get this, a voice commanded me to do it. I've always thought that's a real convenient defense attorney argument. Well, how do you know the voice didn't command her? So just tell the voice off. I have lots of people talking to me all day.
0: But I
6: just say, well, no, I'm not going to murder my kids. I don't care what you tell me.
0: I get it.
6: When a defense attorney comes up with an unprovable reason, an unprovable excuse, it's like, well, she heard voices. Somebody was commanding her. A dog was telling her. It's like, stop it. All right? I don't know that's true. We'll never know if that's true or not. Let's just judge the act. That's how I would vote.
0: The way I look at it, it's such a tragic story, no matter what. No matter how you spin it, you have three young children that were dead. You have a father who has no more children. You have a mother who, what did she do? Jumped off a building and she's paralyzed.
6: Jumped out the window.
0: Yeah. I mean, the whole thing is.

0: people are on TikTok. Like, you can look at hundreds, maybe thousands of women now emoting on TikTok or what they feel about Lindsey Clancy. You also get a lot of women who are cheering, saying, "We are all Lindsey Clancy." And I'm thinking, all those kids ought to be taken away. Crazy moms on TikTok saying, "Yeah, I'm Lindsey Clancy." It's like, whoa.
1: Yeah, that I can't relate to.
0: You know, the husbands have to go home and hide those exercise bands. Because there's going to be copycat killing soon.
1: Wasn't there one? I thought there was.
0: You know what? I think there was. I'll look it up. I was going to mention it. I think there was in Indiana.
1: Yeah.
0: There was a woman, and she'd been consuming the Lindsey Clancy case nonstop. And next thing you know, her kids.
1: Yeah, that's terrifying.
0: And I don't remember all the details, but I'll find it. All right. All that stuff coming up ahead. But first, we've got Deborah Mark live in the KFI 24-hour newsroom.
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1: Crush fire. I'm Deborah Mark live from the KFI 24-hour newsroom. The Palace Fire near La Habra Heights is now estimated to have burned about 20 acres, and crews on the scene say at least three homes are burning. Evacuation warnings have been issued. One person is being evaluated for unknown injuries. Fire crews are also working to rescue a horse that was trapped on the property in the area. A new claim from Governor Newsom. He will not run for president in 2028 if former Vice President Kamala Harris gives it another try.
3: Newsom made the claim to CNN's Jake Tapper. Tapper interviewing Newsom while the two were fly fishing.
4: But I wouldn't run if she ran.
5: If she runs, you will not.
4: Of course not. Why would I?
3: Tapper made the point that Harris had a shot running twice and Newsom's never run.
4: That'd be the approach to the campaign, certainly. That would be the case you'd make. Pretty good one, actually. That's objectively true.
3: But Newsom said,
4: I know her base of supporters. I know her friends. The Venn diagram on that is just pure crossover. I wouldn't do that to people.
3: The governor also said his kids would have to be on board. Jason Nathanson, KFI News.
1: Could the more than 200,000 voters who chose Republican Spencer Pratt in the primary for mayor tip the election one way or another in November?
6: Will supporters of the reality show Heel hold their noses and get behind Mayor Bass or City Council member Nithya Raman? Political science professor Tom Hogan-Esch at Cal State University Northridge says they'll have a tough time deciding.
7: I suspect if they're just going by their ideological preferences, they'll probably hold their nose and vote for Karen Bass.
6: At UCLA, Blueprint magazine editor and public policy lecturer Jim Newton says,
8: I think they're kind of without a place to go.
6: He says Pratt folks may not be comfortable with Democratic Socialist Raman, but
8: their politics are probably closer to Bass's, but she was such a personal antagonist of Pratt that I suspect it's hard to transfer loyalty from Pratt to her.
6: Newton says a large chunk of them may just sit this one out. Mark Rauner, KFI News.
1: Some lawmakers in California want Governor Newsom to sign a bill that allows copper wire thieves to be locked up longer. At a news conference today in Boyle Heights, Assemblyman Mark Gonzalez from L.A. said when thieves strip infrastructure for parts,
9: neighborhoods go dark, businesses lose customers, transit is disrupted, telecommunications are cut, and taxpayers are left footing the bill.
1: His bipartisan bill is sitting on Governor Newsom's desk. Some groups, including ACLU, California Action, oppose it, saying it won't stop crime. An entire high school football team in San Bernardino County has been suspended for a week over unsportsmanlike conduct. Officials from Victor Valley High School in Victorville say players used offensive gestures and language toward Apple Valley players and fans after last Friday's rivalry game. The school also suspended the coaching staff and says the team will forfeit its next game. Officials apologized and say that athletic success cannot come before character. The suspension means the team will forfeit Friday night's home game against Brea Olinda. Plans for an ICE detention facility on California's Central Coast are on hold after a federal judge temporarily blocked construction. California and Santa Clara County sued to stop the project in Gilroy. Attorney General Bonta says the Trump administration tried to rush construction while ignoring environmental safeguards and local communities. State Assemblyman Ash Kalra says it's good news for opponents of the project.
10: My belief is that there'll be a permanent injunction put in place, and we hope will permanently shut down this project.
1: The facility could hold up to 120 people a day. The judge's order blocks construction through the end of this month. The CEO of Anthropic says measures to mitigate AI are not moving fast enough, and it could overpower society if the government doesn't regulate it. Some lawmakers in Congress are starting to push for tougher safeguards, and House Speaker Johnson says they need to act and make sure the U.S.

0: is the leader on AI.
1: Obviously, there's a need for guardrails, but there's also a keen need for the industry to self-regulate and self-monitor and report to us.
0: President Trump called the concerns from the AI community a conspiracy on social media. OpenAI says it will not pursue a public stock offering this year as the company focuses on AI safety. CEO Sam Altman tells Fortune an IPO now would be ill-advised and says OpenAI needs more time to address safety concerns. The company filed confidentially for an IPO in June, but has not announced when it would go public. And the stars are officially taking over the Emmys blue carpet. Our very own KFI's Heather Brooker is there live, where things are heating up in more ways than one.
2: Yeah, absolutely. Things are definitely getting packed here on the red carpet just in time for the biggest heat of the day. Very warm here under the tent on this blue carpet outside the Peacock Theater. Just moments ago, Jason Bateman walked by, who is also with Selena Gomez. Peter Krause, tonight's biggest shows also, the cast arriving from Pluribus and The Pitt. And that comes in tonight with the most nominations with 25 nods. We've also seen the team from The Daily Show. John Oliver is just a few feet away from me, going to try to get him to stop and say hello. Don't know if that will happen, but I'm going to do my best. I also just spoke with Timothy Simon from Nobody Wants This, a hit show on Netflix, and asked him what it's like filming in L.A. He told me he wishes there were more shows filming in L.A. and is in favor of the current momentum to try to keep production here. I'm going to share more of my conversation with him and the other stars here at the Emmys throughout the evening. Emmys start at 5 o'clock. Television's biggest night is officially underway. Reporting live from downtown L.A., Heather Brooker, KFI News.
0: Southline weather from KFI, low clouds and fog again in the morning. Then it will be sunny. Highs upper 70s to mid-80s, metro L.A. and the high desert. Windy again for the high desert. Low to mid-80s for the valleys and inland O.C. Low to mid-70s for the beaches, low to upper 80s in the IE. Right now, 79 in Tustin, 71 Laguna Beach. It's 85 in Chatsworth and 83 in Van Nuys. The KFI financial update. The Dow closed down 152, S&P 500 down 37, and NASDAQ down 147. We are going to go. Where are we going to go? Well, we're going to check in with Angel and see how the freeways are looking.
3: Out to Pomona, this is the 10 East connector to the 57 South. Stalled out big rig, two right lanes blocked. And that drive is pretty tough all the way from Grand. We're also looking at the drive in Granada Hills, 118 East connector to the South 405. Second lane from the left blocked here with a wreck. That drive is slow moving away from Woodley Avenue. And in Hollywood, South 101. This is coming up on Vermont. It's a crash. Everyone's off to the shoulder now, but traffic still picking up overall from Sunset Boulevard out of Hollywood. And, you know, let's check the grapevine. They cleared this wreck on the 5 northbound coming up at the number 4 turn through. But even though all lanes are now open, traffic is a huge mess backing up from Highway 138. That's about 13 miles. With Southern California's most accurate traffic reports, I'm Angel Martinez.
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13: 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What is with this blue carpet at the Emmys? Is that some kind of stupid political statement they're making?
0: I believe so.
13: It is. That's what I thought. Those people are such bozos and morons. Cool, you have a blue carpet. Yes, because you're with the blue party. The thing is, all the media outlets, they're all highlighting their red carpet coverage. That's become like a standard phrase over the years. And all the promos I see for any of the news stories is red carpet coverage,
0: John,
13: beginning at 3.
0: But I'm reading here the LA Times is saying that instead of the usual vibrant red, this year's carpet is peacock blue in honor of the 100th anniversary of NBC, which is broadcasting the ceremony. So I think that's really what it is.
13: You think that's what it really is?
0: Well, that's what the LA Times is saying.
13: Yeah, I don't believe anything they write, though. Yeah, I guess it could be. It just is very suspicious. That's the first thing I thought of is like, oh, now we get the political statement. I mean, red carpet is such a common word. It's like saying, you know, well, you're going to Google something. That's the all-purpose word for looking up anything on a search engine or...
0: Well, we have to pivot tonight.
13: We have to pivot. I mean, I have... It's impossible to have less interest in award shows than I
0: do. Oh, I'm enjoying the fashion.
13: Yeah, I know. It's such a
0: thing. I have the
13: thing.
0: TV on, and I love seeing what the stars are wearing.
13: Yeah, I know. My wife does. She watches it until the start of the show. I mean, she watches the fashions walk by, and then that's it. I don't know most of the shows.
0: And you don't watch. I do. I know a lot of these shows because I'm a TV-aholic.
13: Right. Well, you have a lot of free time.
0: I do.
13: All right, let me get to this Lindsey Clancy story here. And now it's just more of the incessant reaction. Women, and this is almost entirely a woman thing. I've yet to run into a guy who even cares about this. I would think most men say, yeah, you kill your three kids, you go to prison. Or go to the mental institution, but just go. Lock her up, never to be released. But the women are carrying on, and they have another clip of a Lindsey Clancy juror. We're going to play that, and then we're going to play you a real whack job. Someone who's an expert in mystics and teacher of oneness consciousness. A lot of this is TikTok stuff. This, I think, was a TV interview. Paula Devlin, the Lindsey Clancy juror.
14: We knew that this was a turning point, and this would be something that could change something to make it better for other women in the future, for other families. You know, justice for those children is this never happening again.
13: So this is a movement now. This is like the OJ jury making a racial statement. Now you have these women making a gender statement, that this will never happen again? If it is this postpartum psychosis, it's obviously going to happen again. You can't fix that. They've been working on drugs for decades to ease people's depressions, to ease their anxiety. And it hasn't done much good. People who really have chemical problems in their head go through long series of drugs. They go through all kinds of psychotherapy, prescriptions, this and that. If it works, it works for a time, then it doesn't work. Or it doesn't work at all. And you got to keep trying, and you got to keep adjusting. You keep trying, got to keep adjusting. You know, somewhere inside of you, you got to learn how to control how you feel. And I don't know how you do that when you have these conditions. I wonder if a lot of these conditions really exist, or they're not wildly exaggerated. Because I'm looking at the statistics the other day. I think I read this on the air, and there's huge numbers of people, and they're mostly young women, not young men, and not even middle-aged and older women. It's young women seem to have these things, and I'm wondering: is this all programmed by TikTok? Is this some kind of like social contagion? Like we had a social contagion a few years ago where a lot of young people suddenly thought they were gay or bisexual or they were trans. Remember that famous survey at Brown University where 40% of the kids in the freshman class said they were gay, transsexual, or bisexual, or lesbian, or whatever the choices were on the menu. And then researchers went back a few years later after they graduated and it was like, oh, never mind. And you had the exact same percentage of all those categories that you always do. But there was a brief period where it was social status. And then you could go online and start talking about it, bragging about it. And everybody was catering to your emotional needs based on this new sexual identity that you discovered. But this one takes the cake. I saw this online today. And this lady is some kind of mystics expert, a teacher of oneness consciousness. She's written a book. She puts out videos. Her name is Rachel Fiore, big fan of Lindsey Clancy.
15: So, Lindsey Clancy, I want to say this to you. I don't care if you ever literally hear this out loud or not. I am sending all the love and support in the world to you. You are a hero. You are divine feminine rising. Your soul came here for a massive mission. You are goddess incarnated, woman. You have sacrificed so much, and I am so sorry for everything that you have experienced, all of the trauma, but I am telling you that you are loved, you are supported more than you could ever realize. And there are so many people in this world who have the ability to help you and will support you for the rest of your life because you deserve it. And in honor of you and your babies, we will do better. We will create new systems that can help you for the rest of your life, but also will help everybody else. You are an inspiration. You are elevating the level of consciousness on this planet. And Kevin Reddington, let me tell you, never thought I would say in patriarchy, an old white man would be a part of a massive movement of consciousness to dismantle patriarchy. But I have to give a shout out to him because you... Oh, Reddington, let me tell you, there are not a lot of men left in this world who deserve to be put on a pedestal, but let me tell you, you are one of them. And I am sending my love and my gratitude for everything that you are doing and your team is doing for this woman. You are sent from Goddess herself, and you are a part of an absolute history in the making that we are living in real time, you and Lindsey both and everybody on your team. Because this is transforming consciousness. This is transforming everything that we know about patriarchy, the matriarch, the divine feminine patriarchy. Is rising, and you are witnessing it in real time.
13: Oh, my God. You want to know what this woman is about? Spiritual leader, founder, CEO of Masters of Self University. She writes self-help books. I guess she sells them. Rachel's teachings offer eager students a direct, no-nonsense plan for liberating transformation and self-empowerment. With a Master's of Science in Occupational Therapy, specializing in mental, emotional, behavioral health, and the use of her abilities in psychoenergetic healing and vibrational medicine. What is vibrational medicine?
0: Medicine that vibrates?
13: Where is she feeling the vibrations? Rachel has spent the past 24 years healing people from across the world at the soul level. She's the key to opening people's multidimensional or enlightened consciousness through the universal ways of oneness. She really has customers and followers. And they're all rooting for the triple murderers. And she blasts this crap on TikTok and other women eat it up. I'm scared. I'm terrified of this. I really am. This is nuts. I've never seen anything like this. And if I hear anybody use the word patriarchy one more time, oh, my God, my head's going to pop off.
0: Patriarchy?
13: That's it. My head's going to pop off now.
0: I want to see it.
15: Patriarchy.
13: And they always have those annoying voices and annoying delivery.
15: Patriarchy.
13: I don't know. Something. You know what? The old world is just over, isn't it? There's no going back. This is all the world is now. People yakking away on TikTok about the patriarchy, carrying on about their stupid pseudo-fake religions, and she's another grifter. She's making plenty of money selling this stuff. But, you know, that's fine. There's always nuts, right? And they've got their crazy theories, but they have so many followers now. And so many followers, and they treat it like a religion. Like she's got the answers. All right, Deborah Mark is live in the KFI 24-hour newsroom.
0: Here is the latest. A brush fire in La Habra Heights has burned about 20 acres and destroyed at least three buildings, including a large home. Climate experts say a weather phenomenon linked to El Nino is moving toward us. We will have more at the bottom of the hour, going to the 6:05 next.
13: Fall is almost here, and the holidays right behind it. 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
0: From your Toyota Dealers Traffic Center, we make it easy. It's slow on the 605 in Los Alamitos.
3: Looking at this northbound side, and delays are really filling in away from Catella. You remain on the brakes and stretches all the way to the 60 freeway. More slowing ahead, getting out of Irwindale as you make your way towards the 210. Let's look at Pasadena, eastbound side of the 210, loading up away from the 134 freeway. Delays continue ahead all the way to Citrus and heading into the Grapevine. Get ready for a very slow drive. That North 5 is loading up from Highway 138 to the number 4 turn through, where an earlier wreck is wrapped up. With Southern California's most accurate traffic reports, I'm Angel Martinez.
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13: 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And you can also hear us on the podcast after 6 o'clock. After 5 o'clock, we're going to go through this Gavin Newsom thing, this bombshell. He was on CNN with Jake Tapper. They were fly fishing together. And he says he's not going to run for president if Kamala Harris runs. And it's funny. I just it happened right before 3 o'clock. The news broke. And some of the newspapers are now catching up with the story and trying to do an analysis. What the hell does that mean? And they don't know what this means. They don't really understand it. It's hard to believe that he... You can't run for president and feel like you can't beat Kamala Harris. And that would be the only reason. She was a terrible candidate. She was one of the worst candidates. And I'm thinking he knows everybody hates California politicians. Left-wing politicians from California are not going to play across the country among independent voters, which is what you need to win. All those swing states, the independent voters are not going for Kamala Harris. She's got their brain is like a bag of rice. There's just nothing up there. And he just is a compulsive, narcissistic liar. He's a sociopath. Neither one plays beyond Oakland. I said this about Kamala Harris. Oh, God, it must be 6-7 years ago, 2019. She ran for president the first time, and she had all these people cheering her in Oakland, her kickoff speech. 22,000 people showed up or something crazy like that. And she was blathering on. And I said at the time, I go, this doesn't play east of Oakland. It doesn't. It seems really exciting and cool and wonderful in these little bubbles, these progressive bubbles, the enclaves. But out in the real world, east of L.A., I spent a lot of time in the Midwest and a lot of time in the South in the last couple of years as my kids have been moving around and hopscotching. God, it's so dramatically different. Believe me, they're not buying, and it's not just Republican people. It's a lot of Democrats and a lot of most independent people. They're not into Newsom and Kamala. Maybe here you're going to see every journalist in California spend the next 2-3 days arguing over the two of them. They both stink. They both have no business being president. They both ought to go home and get a real job. And Newsom ought to hire some more lawyers to keep his ass out of prison. He and his wife. Same. We'll get into that coming up after 5 o'clock. Oh, in a few minutes, I've got... I got a funny clip of Karen Bass. She went on, what are they calling it now? MS Now? Another left-wing kook outlet. And this morning, Spencer Pratt posted a clip of Bass being interviewed. Now, Pratt thought it was Rachel Maddow. And I watched the clip, and I thought it was Rachel Maddow. It turns out it's Jacob Soboroff. It's a guy who looks like Rachel Maddow. And Soboroff is the son of Steve Soboroff, who was Bass's first fire czar, remember? Until, he wanted to charge, what was it, $500,000? Yeah, he wanted $500,000. And then they parted ways, as they say. So we're going to get to that coming up. Also going to talk about... The LA Times is trying to analyze which way Pratt voters are going to go between Bass and Rahman. And I have no idea, although I think our show probably has the largest reservoir of Pratt voters in the city. If you were going to go to one place and you wanted to give a message to Pratt voters, it would be here. All right? And I don't know why the media doesn't understand just how deeply people hate Bass and Rahman among the Pratt crowd. I mean, deep, deep disgust. We'll talk about that too. But first, Deborah Mark, live in the KFI 24-hour newsroom.
0: A second alarm brush fire in La Habra Heights has burned about 20 acres and destroyed at least 3 buildings, including a large home. At least 6 homes have had to be evacuated. LA County Fire Department spokesperson Keith Navarre tells ABC7 water-dropping helicopters are being used to contain the fire's spread.
1: A topography-driven fire started in the bottom of the canyon and burned up to the homes, and we're doing everything we can to stop the fire there.
0: Firefighters were sent out around 2:30 this afternoon to help the La Habra Heights Fire Department battle this fire. Climate experts say a weather phenomenon linked to El Nino and known as a Kelvin wave is moving up the coast from Mexico and will likely bring damaging waves to Southern California to the coastline this winter. The National Oceanic and Atmospheric Administration says coastally trapped Kelvin waves follow a coastal boundary with the shoreline to their right in the northern hemisphere. Experts say as they move along the coast, Kelvin waves can raise sea levels by between 6 and 12 inches. President Trump has authorized the EPA to eliminate the greenhouse gas emissions limits on coal and natural gas power plants. Environmental Protection Agency Chief Lee Zeldin says the deregulatory steps will deliver savings running into the trillions of dollars.
2: It means providing companies that choose to invest in America with the certainty that their work will pay off. And their money won't get tied up in unnecessary, burdensome regulatory battles.
0: The rule change is expected to face immediate legal challenges, with environmental groups calling the rollback a threat to public health. The investigation into the death of actress Hayden Panettiere has expanded into L.A.
4: ABC News reports investigators in both Los Angeles and South Carolina are focusing on drugs. The report says investigators are looking into what drugs may have played a role in her death and where the drugs came from. Panettiere, known for her roles in TV shows like Heroes and Nashville, died in Greenville, South Carolina on August 16th after she was found unresponsive and in cardiac arrest at a home. Daniel Martindale, KFI News.
0: And new concerns are growing over the pace of artificial intelligence. OpenAI CEO Sam Altman says the industry should take steps on its own, but will need government help coordinating internationally. His comments follow Anthropic's CEO's call to slow AI development before the technology becomes too difficult to control. ABC's Elizabeth Schulze says Anthropic and OpenAI will put in place third-party monitors to evaluate the safety of their platforms.
5: Anthropic is also calling for legislation that would force the companies to be more transparent, but they are not saying that they will stop releasing new AI models.
0: Anthropic is still on track to go public as soon as next month in what is expected to be the biggest IPO ever. We're going to go to the 10 next.
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0: Southland weather from KFI. We have low clouds and fog again tomorrow morning. Then it will be sunny. Highs upper 70s to mid 80s, metro LA. And the high desert, windy again for the high desert. Low to mid 80s in the valleys and inland OC. Low to mid 70s for the beaches. Low to upper 80s in the IE. Right now, 73 in San Juan Capistrano. 76 in Staten. Crash on the 10 in mid-city.
3: It's along the eastbound side, and this wreck is out of lanes just before National, but delays your backing up all the way out of Santa Monica. At last check, it was coming out of the McClure Tunnel, so it's pretty stacked. Beyond the crash, the drive remained slow all the way to the 5 in Boyle Heights, that 5 southbound. Delays out of Burbank and stretches from Alameda as you travel towards the 605. And Santa Clarita, 14 northbound. Pocket slowing off of the 5 as well as you continue ahead towards Placerita Canyon Road. With Southern California's most accurate traffic reports, I'm Angel Martinez.
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13: 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You can watch us on YouTube right now. We're live on YouTube and live on X. I want to play a clip of Karen Bass. I have seen almost no polling on this race between Bass and the fake candidate, Nithya Raman. Bass had an internal poll that had her up by 4 points, and that must be 2 months ago. And I went looking, and I can't find anything else. And so in order to fill space and fill time, there were a lot of journalists trying to game out this election, trying to predict what people are going to do. What you have here are one group behind Bass is largely union people, and virtually all the union employees for the city of Los Angeles are grifters who are getting a lot of money for doing very little useful work. And of course they like Karen Bass because she writes the checks and she gives them raises. The other group are these destructive, sociopathic, wannabe communists, part of the Democratic Socialists of America, all these young people who are failures in life, and they hate the country, and they hate capitalism. It's because they can't compete. If they were doing well, they wouldn't have these wacky emotions, but they're not doing well. They took on too much debt. They have degrees that don't make any sense. And so they weren't able to cash in their degree for a meaningful paycheck. And now they're angry and bitter and they don't know what to do. So they've joined political parties or they're following political candidates who, I don't know, are going to give them free stuff. I don't know what they think Karen Bass is going to do for them or Nithya Raman's going to do for them. But there's a lot of mental illness these days. Here is Karen Bass going on the network of mental illness, MS Now. Formerly MSNBC, and talking with Jacob Soboroff, who is the son of Steve Soboroff, who is Bass's fire czar for a few days, but he wanted $500,000, and she didn't want to pay that. So this is kind of weird. Now, Soboroff looks exactly like Rachel Maddow, and when Spencer Pratt posted this clip, he thought it was Rachel Maddow, and he's got about 1.4 million followers, and he wrote today that literally nobody noticed that it wasn't Rachel Maddow. Like, nobody corrected him. Jacob Soboroff is eerily, visually similar. So let's play this clip here.
25: Your message to that committee, the House committee, that wants you to show up and talk about homelessness and the Republicans in that committee is what?
26: I cannot attend due to my schedule. I will tell you, though, Jacob, that it's not just me showing up. They also asked for a ton of documents, And we will cooperate with that, as we have with the other investigations. But when they do that, when they pile investigations on you, you can imagine how much money is being wasted, spent, because you have to have attorneys, you have to have staff that go through and send them document after document. I served there. I know what this dog and pony show is. I know what those House hearings are about. And, you know, in my opinion, one, I could not make it this week, but two, I just think it is a complete misuse of resources in the city and a waste of time on the federal side.
13: She has got Gavin Newsom level nerve. First of all, of course she could get on a plane and go to Washington, D.C. and testify. Of course she can. I don't know what she's doing here in L.A., but considering this entire city is crumbling and disgusting, it might be better if she's out of town. Secondly, she didn't seem to have a problem with all the fire warnings and all the Santa Ana wind warnings in January 2025. She had no problem flying to Ghana, but she's got a problem flying to Washington, D.C.? Yeah. Of course she could rearrange her schedule. Believe me, if there was some inauguration to go to in Africa, or Barack Obama was having another cocktail party that she was invited to, suddenly her schedule would open up. So she's full of it. Everybody knows she's full of it. And I hope she gets subpoenaed, because I want to see her take the Fifth Amendment. And they're being asked for a lot of documents? Of course they are. Bass has wasted billions of dollars for 4 full years. Virtually every transaction involving Lhasa and the city regarding homeless money needs to be investigated. There's so much money that's been stolen by so many different people with Bass's knowledge, that Bass has enabled. Do you not understand how much $1 billion is? And how many billions? And she goes, well, this committee is going to waste a lot of money. The committee's going to waste a lot of money. The committee's got to spend a lot of money because you allowed a tremendous amount of money to be stolen, much of it by your friends. Valicia Adams Kellum, for example, who gave her husband $2 million. Or her husband's nonprofit. That's a lot of nerve. Oh, well, you know, my schedule, I can't fly to Washington. Eh. When the reservoir was empty, you could fly to Ghana. And then she talks about the lawyers that are going to be involved that have to be hired. Again, that's a lot of gall. 15 lawyers she hired so she wouldn't have to testify before a civil court, before a judge in a federal civil case regarding where the homeless money went. She hired 15 lawyers, and then she goes here on TV and goes, well, all the lawyers are going to hire and all the money they're going to spend. Have you seen the bill of millions of dollars we spent on her lawyers to keep her from testifying? Because she doesn't want to talk about where all the money went. She doesn't want to talk about it to the judge. She doesn't want to talk it before the federal committee, the House committee. Because the money evaporated and everything got worse. But you know, you have to know what. Remember I told you before about these cable channels? They're small audiences. They're very old in their age demographics. And one thing is, they're sealed off in their partisan bubble. So whoever watches MS Now has no idea what the truth is, because a cable channel like that is not going to report on negative news stories regarding Karen Bass and homelessness. So if that's all the news you get, you don't know how hypocritical she is, how galling she is, to talk about the cost of the lawyers or the cost of the investigation. They don't know how she was quick to fly off to Chicago for the Obama ceremony or go to Ghana for that inauguration ceremony, even after she was warned repeatedly about the fire. They don't know that. See, you can go on there and get away with that. These aren't news channels. They're public relations channels for whatever party the people running the station are aligned with, or whatever party they want to, you know, the whatever party members they want to get to watch. But there's no independent journalism going on these cable TV news channels. None of them, all right? And she knows this. So she can get away by telling the Whopper about her schedule. She can get away telling the Whopper about how she's really upset how much money this is going to cost. The Whopper about all the lawyers that are going to be hired. Now, when we come back, we'll talk about Spencer Pratt's voters, 218,000 voters who hate Romney and hate Bass. And all these idiot journalists are trying to handicap, well, which way are they going to vote? Why would you expect them to vote for either one of them? What makes you think, if you're a Pratt voter, you have any interest in voting for either of these two? What's the appeal exactly? They're both bad, and they're both going to make the city worse. Now, are we really going to argue different shades of this atrocity here? Talk about it when we come back. Deborah Mark is live in the KFI 24-hour newsroom.
0: Here is the latest. A brush fire in La Habra Heights burned about 20 acres and destroyed at least 3 homes. And the Supreme Court has rejected President Trump's mail-in ballot restrictions for now. Ahead of the midterms, we'll have more at the top of the hour. Heading over to the 60 next.
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1: 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Sunny tomorrow, 70s and 80s for the high. 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Stall on the 60 in Chino.
2: This one's along the eastbound side. It's at Reservoir. Big rig plugging up the right lane. Delays backing up away from the 71. Hollywood, they wrapped a wreck on the 101 southbound at Vermont. All lanes open, but delays with the immediate delays. You're backing up out of Hollywood from Sunset Boulevard. And in North Hollywood, the 134 westbound just before the 170-101. A crash is now off to the shoulder, sending you back out of Burbank from Hollywood Way. With Southern California's most accurate traffic reports, I'm Angel Martinez.
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0: 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And Ron from 3 to 6. Supreme Court has just blocked Trump's effort to change the rules on mail-in voting. Trump hates mail-in voting. Thinks there's a lot of fraud in it, and he devised a set of rules that he tried to implement to change the details. And the Supreme Court today said no, and we'll get into that coming up sometime after 5 o'clock. And we're also going to get into Gavin Newsom saying he's not going to run for president if Kamala Harris runs. Is the weasel looking for a way out in advance because he knows he's such a loser and that the public hates him? We'll talk about that right after Deborah's 5 o'clock news. Now, back to the Karen Bass race with the fake candidate, Nithya Raman. Noah Goldberg wrote in the LA Times about the 218,000 voters who voted for Spencer Pratt. And Dan Schnur is a political consultant who says the Pratt vote is of critical importance. It might not have been enough votes for him to make it to the runoff, but in a close election, his supporters could be determinative. I just want to correct that. He had enough votes to make the runoff, but Nithya Raman had funded nonprofits that went out and dug up all these homeless people and had them vote while they were unconscious, passed out in the park. It was quite a trick, but thousands and thousands of last-minute votes came in, and that was the difference between Raman and Pratt. Thousands of votes, many of them homeless people, many of those in Skid Row. So there's not a chance anything about the election was legitimate. Absolutely should have been Bass and Pratt. Raman is an illegitimate candidate. I'm going to call her that every day between now and Election Day. We don't have a real just democracy. We don't. You can rig an election. Nobody is ever going to convince me that Raman legal. I mean, she practically conceded that night. Remember, she was in tears. I don't think she even knew how many homeless people were voting from their state of unconsciousness, laying face down in MacArthur Park, lying in their own vomit, and somehow they got a vote. But there's 218,000 people, and everybody is like in this story here, and it goes on for quite a long time. I tell you, the Times is really good at writing endlessly and not coming to any particular point. It sounds repetitive and simplistic, but it's true. Most people who voted for Spencer Pratt find these people horrible. I think a lot of the Bass and Raman voters think the two candidates are horrible. I don't know exactly why you would be a Karen Bass fan, because if you look around and you've got more homeless people, you have a tremendous amount of homeless money stolen, you've got the streets crumbling, the sidewalks crumbling, the garbage piled up every year, we still only have half a fire department, we got two-thirds of a police department, what's the up arrow? Somebody tell me what the up arrow is in Los Angeles, especially over the last 4 years. In fact, I have an idea. Go to the Palisades and walk around Palisades Village that Caruso built and just

0: live in tents in front of elementary schools. The two of them are crazy people. It's insane. And now the Times is going around, well, I wonder what the Spencer Pratt voters think. Oh, I don't know what they all think. I know what I think, and I voted for him. These two people are dangerous. They've helped further destroy the city. And I think whoever wins ought to be recalled. As soon as the law allows it, put in a recall. Of course, that depends on somebody rational running to replace them. And it's very possible we will never have a rational candidate again because of what's gone on with these elections and what's gone on in the city. And because the DSA runs so much of the council and the unions control a lot of the vote, and it looks like everybody inside city government has given up, surrendered. But don't play this game. Well, who are the Pratt voters are going to go for? Nobody. I suppose somebody's going to win because somebody has to. But stop it with your nonsense analysis. You sound like an idiot. Open your eyes. These two ladies have destroyed the city. Rahman ran the homelessness council or the homelessness committee on the council. Bass is the mayor. They're both horrific, okay? Please, stop it. Stop living in fantasy land. Stop going along with the political cliches and games. Good Lord, you wouldn't have either one of them babysit your dog, let alone run a city of 4 million people. And the corruption and the amount of money that's been stolen in all these homeless programs, Rahman is well aware of it. Bass is well aware of it. They've enabled it. Who knows? They could be a part of it. But stop pretending that it isn't a 24-hour grift operation that has cost the city billions of dollars, has allowed thousands of people to die in the streets. Stop it. I'm not engaging with your other side of the issue anymore. All right, we come back. This other loser, Newsom. Now, you got to see him and that other buffoon, Jake Tapper, standing in the middle of a river in Montana. We'll play you the clip, fly fishing, casually talking about whether Newsom's running for president. And now Newsom is playing his weasel game. Either he's going to be backing out or he's pretending to back out. We'll talk about it next. Deborah Mark is live in the KFI 24-hour newsroom.
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2: Brush fire. I'm Deborah Mark, live from the KFI 24-hour newsroom. Four homes have been burned by a fire in La Habra Heights. Crews on the scene say the fire has burned about 20 acres. LA County Fire Department spokesperson Keith Navarre tells ABC 7 La Habra Heights is a tough place to fight fires because of the topography.
3: It has very steep areas with small access roads, so that is the struggle with this, is access and the topography of where the fire started.
2: An evacuation warning was issued for residents east of Colima Road and South Hacienda Boulevard. The La Habra Heights Fire Department says the fire was reported in the area of West Skyline Drive and Churchill Road. Watch Duty is reporting that the forward progress has now been stopped and the fire is 41% surrounded. The U.S. Supreme Court has rejected President Trump's mail-in ballot restrictions ahead of the midterms. The decision allows states to continue sending out mail-in ballots under the same processes that they've been using for years. The Trump administration has asked the court to clear the way for restrictions before the elections in November. Officials have been saying there's no way to carry out a complete overhaul in the weeks before the midterms. A call for Governor Newsom to help keep the lights on and help keep people safe in California.
4: They're plunging our communities into darkness.
5: Assemblyman Mark Gonzalez says the rampant copper theft in L.A. and across the state is hardly a victimless crime.
4: When thieves damage telecom equipment looking to make a quick buck, abuelitas cannot access the 911 system or emergency medical assistance.
5: He wants stronger penalties for thieves.
4: The more metal you scrap from our cities, the longer jail time you could serve.
5: His bipartisan bill is sitting on Governor Newsom's desk, and at a news conference today in Boyle Heights, he called on the governor to hurry up and sign it. Jason Athenson, KFI News.
2: Governor Newsom won't be running for president in 2028. A former VP, Kamala Harris, is also in the race. He said that in a new interview with CNN's Jake Tapper that aired this afternoon.
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